0: supposed the death penalty would be perfect for this kind of human being. David, whose real name is David Burks, accused of having a sexual relationship with the girl, killing her after she threatened to come forward, and dismembering her body. The L.A. County DA's office is weighing whether to pursue the death penalty against Burke if he's convicted. A parole hearing for the Menendez brothers is now tentatively scheduled for March of 2027.
1: That's more than a year earlier than initially expected. Eric and Lyle Menendez, who are in a San Diego prison for the shotgun murders of their parents in 1996, had been eligible to apply for a parole suitability hearing in August 2028. The California Board of Parole hearing granted the earlier date, citing a provision in Proposition 9. In 2025, the Menendez brothers were resentenced from life to 50 years to life, automatically making them eligible for parole consideration because they were younger than 26 at the time of the murders. I'm Daniel Martindale.
0: In New York City on this Labor Day, the mayor there has launched a first-in-the-nation Office of Worker Power.
2: Mayor Zoran Mamdani says it's needed more than ever, with median income stagnating while the average CEO of the 100 largest, lowest-paying companies in the U.S. earned 614 times their average worker last year. He says the mayor's Office of Worker Power will fight exploitation and help workers get informed, connected, and organized. I'm Sarah Lee Kessler.
0: A metalcore guitarist and pro wrestler is dead after collapsing at the end of a match in Pennsylvania Saturday night. Andrew Williams was the longtime guitarist for the band Every Time I Die, calling himself the Butcher in the Ring. No cause of death has been revealed. He was 48. Scott Carr, NBC News Radio.
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2: NBC News Radio, I'm Scott Carr. Americans are heading home after the Labor Day holiday weekend. Millions hit the road this year, even as gas prices are at the highest they've been ever for this time of year. AAA reports the national average is around $4.15 a gallon. Meantime, the TSA is saying it screened more than 17 million passengers over the holiday weekend. The NTSB's recovered the flight data and audio recorders from that deadly plane crash at Miami International Airport Sunday. Five people were killed, five others injured when an Amazon cargo plane went off the runway while landing. NTSB Chairwoman Jennifer Homendy visited the site today, saying her agency is determined to get to the bottom of what happened.
3: I would describe it in one word of devastating.
2: The Boeing 767 was coming in from Puerto Rico. Homendy says it slammed into a van with several people inside, then a Toyota Corolla, while sliding 1,500 feet past the paved surface. After the crash of a small plane northwest of Fresno, California, Saturday, reports had said a woman and her two young sons were killed. Now, as we hear from Sharon Reardon, the sole survivor of that crash has died.
4: 44-year-old Craig Eady died from his injuries on Sunday. His 41-year-old wife, certified flight instructor Dana Eady, and their two young sons, a 10-year-old and 13-year-old, were killed in the crash Saturday afternoon. Dana was piloting the plane when it crashed and caught fire just off the runway at Sierra Sky Park Airport near the San Joaquin River. The National Transportation Safety Board is investigating what caused the crash. I'm Sharon Reardon.
2: Police in Youngstown, Ohio, say a man's in custody after allegedly aggressively shoving his way toward Ohio Democratic governor candidate Amy Acton. They say it happened at the Canfield Fair Sunday, where police say Patrick Havas pushed through a crowd toward Acton before being stopped by officers. At least two people were knocked to the ground and injured. Scott Carr, NBC News Radio.
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2: Tomorrow, Tuesday, will be primary day in the state of New Hampshire. The race for a U.S. Senate seat's getting attention. With Democratic Senator Jeanine Shaheen not seeking re-election, the seat's open. Congressman Chris Pappas has emerged as the Democratic frontrunner. While on the Republican side, John Sununu's got the benefit of strong statewide name recognition. Some administrators at a suburban Chicago high school say they're considering legal action against some students after the students insisted on making racial taunts toward black supporters of a rival team. Perry Williams is in Chicago.
9: Video is circulating showing students from Lincoln Way High harassing African-American fans attending Homewood Flossmoor's homecoming game on Friday. Here's a parent who was in the stands.
10: They were, you know, making monkey sounds. You know, they were flapping their arms like monkeys, and they were crawling like monkeys, and it was very disturbing to my children.
9: Lincoln Way East administrators apologized to Homewood for the behavior of the students and say they will discipline those involved to the fullest extent.
2: This will be an abbreviated trading week on Wall Street because of the Labor Day holiday.
11: Noteworthy economic reports start rolling in Tuesday with the latest data on consumer credit and National Federation of Independent Businesses Index of Small Business Optimism. Fast forward to Thursday, and the numbers on weekly jobless claims will be released, along with the Producer Price Index and existing home sales data. The week comes to a close with Friday's Consumer Price Index. I'm Michael Kastner.
2: This week we'll see the start of the NFL season, and sports books are anticipating a heap of action. The American Gaming Association says they expect during the current football season nearly $30 billion will be wagered on NFL games domestically. Growth is slowing down, though, with online gaming legalized in all but four states and the rise of prediction markets like Kalshi and Polymarket. Scott Carr, NBC News Radio.
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2: Today's question comes from Shelby in Indiana. I have two children under 5 years old who are beginning to get invited to birthday parties for kids in their playgroups and daycare. This can get pretty expensive depending on how many parties are scheduled, and it's hard for me to justify spending a lot of money for children we're not especially close to. Do you recommend capping it out at a certain amount to spend per birthday, or should I look at this as an opportunity to be an example of having a giving heart to my kids?
1: Well, let
2: me know, George. So much more information I want here. Number one, I don't know her financial picture. Now, if she's in baby step two, drowning in debt, it looks like a lot of, hey, wish we could make it, or a real simple gift that the kids make. It doesn't have to be a $15 gift, because the truth is, under 5 years old, they're about as excited about a cardboard box they are about the thing in the box.
1: Yeah, I mean, those little matchbox cars.
2: Oh, I love
1: those.
2: You
1: know, or even the ones from the movie Cars, but those are like $2. Like, they're not $6. Like, they're not expensive.
2: Yeah.
1: I would, if you're in debt, if you're in baby step two, I would for sure cap the amount of birthday parties that we're going to, and I would cap the amount that we're spending. And it's just, like you said, something small, a $5 gift. I think that you could do that, and that way your five-year-old is not feeling like, you know, I missed Isabella's birthday party.
2: Yes. And I will say, these birthdays have gotten out of hand.
1: They have.
2: It used to be simple. Like, I remember it was just like, come over, we're going to get a few pizzas. Now it's like, you got to get like a white bounce house. It's going to be like a progressive dinner. It's out of control. I'm going to one, Jade, for my two-year-old daughter. Got a kid in her little daycare, and there's a full-on petting zoo with exotic animals.
1: You want to know where I come from? I come from the roller rink, George.
2: That's what I'm talking about.
1: The sticky carpet, questionable individuals. Bad pizza, like
2: $10 for unlimited skating.
1: Okay, take me back to that. But yeah, this business, don't get caught up is what we're saying.
2: I would cap it just out of principle. I don't think kids need expensive birthdays. I think they need stable parents. So unless it's a kid that they're really close to, and maybe the kid chips in. If they want to go to all these birthdays, all right, you're going to do these chores, get a little commission.
1: Yes.
2: And you can use your own money to buy whatever toy you deem fit.
1: I love that.
2: They'll feel the pain. They'll go, you know what? Maybe I don't need to get that $20 toy.
1: Can I tell you something else I've adopted?
2: What's that?
1: Now, hopefully this doesn't get...
2: This is going to go viral.
1: All right. Here's what you do. However, whatever age they are, that's the money that you put in the card.
2: Oh.
1: And it's cute. So it's cutesy. If they're 3 years old, you put three crisp dollar bills in the card. If they're 4 years old. And that way it's like, it's thoughtful because you're thinking about, I know how old you are. I went to the bank. And I got four crisp bills.
2: That's effort.
1: So there's effort there. And it's very like, if you're an auntie or an uncle or whatever, it's just a very cool way to send it in the mail, or if it's a buddy's birthday. Yes. And it's kind of like, this is what their family does. Like, this is what the Warshaws do, or this is what your family. I love that idea because it's thoughtful, but it's not breaking the bank. They're 3 years old. They don't need
2: anything. Well, my favorite part is it doesn't add to the clutter.
1: It doesn't add to the clutter.
2: How many toys these kids have.
1: Yeah. And then on the way home, they'll stop and they'll get a fun drink, or they'll get a, you know, stop through the drive-thru, whatever.
2: I really like that plan. And kids love money. It's
1: they
2: like
1: do.
2: Magic to them.
1: They do.
2: They think it's $1 million if you get a kid $5 bill.
1: All you got to do, when you do the magic trick, when you pull the quarter out from your ear. Listen, dropping like flies.
2: I like that. I would go for creativity. I would set a cap and a budget, because that is teaching your kids a whole lot more.
1: Absolutely.
2: We don't just unlimited do whatever we want, no matter the cost. We make a plan and we stick to it.
1: Like that. All right, let's go to Savannah, who is in Milwaukee, Wisconsin. Savannah, you are on the line, my friend.
3: Hi, Jade and George. How are you doing today?
1: Excellent. How can we help?
3: Thank you. All right, I'll make this really quick. So I have a son who is in high school, and he has a vehicle that I purchased for him, and he is responsible for some of the car expenses. And here's where my question comes in. He was in a car accident that was pretty hefty. The repairs was about $3,000. He did borrow $450 from me and did repay me back after about 2 months. And here's where my question comes in, because I'm really struggling with this every day. As soon as he handed me the money and it got to my hands, I felt so guilty. My first thought was this $450 meant more to him than me. And I'm really struggling with this feeling. Did I handle this correctly?
1: I understand why you did what you did. Like, I understand your heart behind it. It sounded like you wanted him to have some skin in the game and to have some responsibility in what took place. The part where I think you may have gone wrong is you caused him to engage in his first, like, debt. Like, I owe my mom, and now what you guys experienced is kind of like the borrower slave to the lender.
2: It changes the relationship.
3: That's exactly what I felt. Mm-hmm. That's exactly what I felt.
2: And
3: I
2: thought you also taught him a great lesson. Life costs money, and you got to be prepared, and it's not always, you're not always going to get bailed out. It's not the first time he's going to have a $450 bill. And so it's a good learning lesson. And you can even have the conversation. Hey, the way I approach this, I wish I would have done things differently.
1: Right.
2: I wish I didn't say you owe me this money, but we had to do what we had to do. And what I do want you to take away from this is emergencies are going to happen, and it's very wise to be prepared to have the savings in the bank. And maybe you put this money in a college fund for him, and it becomes a gift, and you surprise him.
1: Mm-hmm. Now, didn't you say it was $3,000 in repairs?
3: It was.
2: So you covered the difference?
3: No, he did.
2: Oh.
3: I gave him some money, for Christmas time toward it. I think about $300. But no, my hardworking son paid for it. Mm-hmm.
2: Way to go. So he was just short a few $100, and you said, hey, I'll cover that. You can pay me back.
3: Correct.
1: Uh-huh. Yeah, maybe...
2: And he didn't ask for the money?
3: He did. No,
2: okay.
3: He did.
2: He said, hey, I'm sure.
3: He said, I don't have enough.
1: And you can think about this. What I might do, because I tend to think that some of these lessons stick. When a parent makes what they feel to be a mistake and they go back to their children and make it right, that really sticks. And I think it's something that is so good for parents to do for our own hearts, but also for our kids to learn that it's okay to make mistakes. I might go back to him and I might say, you know what? I didn't practice something that I believe in, which is I don't borrow money and I don't engage in debt. And I'm sorry that I put you in that situation. The best time to give people money is if it's a gift. And so if I was going to give you this $450, it should have been a gift, and that's on me. And I might give him the money back.
3: Okay.
1: And he'll always remember that.
3: Yeah.
1: And he'll remember that as a lesson. We don't borrow money, we give money.
3: Yeah, that's exactly what I thought after the whole thing happened. But I wanted to see another perspective of it, that, you know, should I return it back?
1: Yeah.
3: That's where I was thinking.
1: You're a great parent. Like, the fact that you're even mulling over this is, I mean, it's pure gold. Like, whatever you decide to do, like, you'll be a winner. Yeah. But
2: a quote-unquote bad mom is not even having this conversation.
1: Exactly.
2: So I release you of the mom guilt officially, Savannah, as if you needed that from me.
1: Right.
2: But no, you're incredible. You're doing a great job raising this young man, and I think this is maturity building.
1: I think so, too.
2: Character building. It's not punishment. You're not doing anything cruel.
1: No.
2: Things happen. A kid's going to wreck a car.
1: Yeah. And by the way, don't you feel any guilt over it, you know? I think just being a parent is making mistakes daily. Like, that's the way I feel about it.
2: You know, when you grow up and you're like, oh, my parents were just figuring it out.
1: Bro, I feel,
2: because now I'm in that stage.
1: Absolutely.
2: And they look at you like you have all the answers. And you're like, oh, I Googled it.
1: Yeah. Oh, yeah.
2: At least we have Google now. I don't know what our parents did.
1: They just followed their instincts. And I actually think that that's might be a little bit better, because I feel actually bad saying, yeah, I Googled what to do. I overrode my instincts and instead I Googled it.
2: AI is now raising our kids. That's a frightening thought.
1: Oh, boy. Oh, boy. But the point is, I think that as parents, when we make a mistake, it's okay to go back and correct it, specifically when it comes to money, because then they understand this is trial and error for everybody. And if you make an error, you can always go back and make it right again. And I tend to think that those lessons stick the most when you're a kid and as an adult.
2: Yeah, you don't want to always rescue them, because that creates dependence. And so instead, you give them some responsibility, that's going to build some strength. So don't remove the consequences. Your job is to raise a capable adult, not a child who doesn't know any better.
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7: NBC News Radio, I'm Scott Carr. Canada is hitting back with new tariffs on billions of dollars in American goods, escalating a trade fight with the U.S. The new tariffs are set to take effect just after midnight, ranging from 15 to 50%, covering about $27 billion in U.S. imports. Canada says it's in response to the 50% duties imposed by President Trump on Canadian goods. The NTSB's recovered the flight data recorders from the deadly plane crash Sunday at Miami International Airport. Five people were killed, five others injured when the Amazon cargo plane went off the runway while landing. The Boeing 767 was coming in from Puerto Rico. In Miami today, the chairwoman of the NTSB, Jennifer Homendy, says her agency is determined to get to the bottom of what happened. She says the plane slammed into a van with several people inside, then struck a Toyota Corolla while sliding 1,500 feet past the paved surface. U.S. officials have issued a new security warning over an unspecified threat in the Mexican border city of Nogales. Michael Kastner has more.
8: Government employees have been restricted to essential movement during daylight hours only, according to a Saturday update from the U.S. Consulate General in Nogales. Mexican officials say they have no specific information about any particular threat or risk to the public. The city is in the Mexican state of Sonora, where the U.S. urges citizens to exercise increased caution. I'm Michael Kastner.
7: Tomorrow is primary day in New Hampshire. Voters head to the polls to decide who moves on in races for governor, the U.S. Senate, and House. With Senator Jean Shaheen retiring, leaving her seat open, that race is drawing the most attention, with Congressman Chris Pappas, the leading Democrat in the race, while Republican John E. Sununu is benefiting from strong name recognition across the state. Scott Carr, NBC News Radio.
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7: The Democratic governor of California, Gavin Newsom, and President Trump are in agreement on one thing. Newsom's encouraging parents to open Trump accounts for their kids, calling them one of the best things the president has ever done. Newsom launched a similar program, California Kids Investment and Development Savings, in 2022. The CEO of the AI chip-making giant NVIDIA, Jensen Huang, believes AI has reached a new threshold of thinking power. More from Monica Nelson.
10: He claimed in an online post Sunday that OpenAI's newest ChatGPT model operating on NVIDIA chips has achieved AGI, which stands for Artificial General Intelligence. It indicates the software can handle most of the thinking a regular person can. Although OpenAI has not indicated its latest model has reached that level of operating power, the GPT-6 Astra has shown state-of-the-art performance using NVIDIA's new chip boxes.
7: Just days before the 25th anniversary of the 9/11 terror attacks, a New York City firefighter has died of World Trade Center-related illness. Sarah Lee Kessler's in New York.
11: Retired FDNY Lieutenant Gerald Riley of Ladder 22 died last Thursday. The Uniformed Firefighters Association says Riley, a devoted husband, father, and grandfather, showed unwavering dedication during rescue and recovery operations at Ground Zero and died at 75. The Never Forget Project notes that 343 firefighters were killed on 9/11. Over 100 have died of World Trade Center-related injuries or illness, and thousands more have been sickened.
7: The union representing most state workers in California say they'll hold a strike authorization vote in coming days. SEIU Local 1000 leaders making that announcement at a Labor Day news conference. A majority yes vote would give union reps the power to call for a strike if negotiations with the state continue to drag on without a resolution. The union members have been working without a contract since June 30th. Scott Carr, NBC News Radio.
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16: This is Lee Habib, and this is Our American Stories, the show where America is the star and the American people, coming to you from the city where the West begins, Fort Worth, Texas. We love doing stories about music here on this show. We've done stories on Duke Ellington, Louis Armstrong, Irving Berlin, and of course, stories of songs, I Will Always Love You, and so many more. Today, we bring you the story of a producer. His name, Dave Cobb. Some of the acts that he works with, some of the biggest acts in country music and music in general. Here's a conversation I had with Dave right after The Wanderer came out, the album that started Chris Stapleton's career.
17: And now someone who I think is, and I think he's going to almost blush when we say this, but I think it's true, joining the ranks of Rick Rubens with some of the artists.
18: No.
17: I know. Oh, no. I hate doing that to you. But it's Dave Cobb, who we read about in the Wall Street Journal. I'm a big music fan, so I've known Dave's work and been following the artists he's been getting behind and getting the best out of, which I think is what producers or great directors do, is they get the best performance out of an artist. And actually, it's what coaches do. And it's all about pulling the God-given talent and the potential out of a human being. And Dave Cobb, your artist, Chris Stapleton, Jason Isbell, Sturgill Simpson, Lake Street Drive. Thanks for joining us.
18: Thank you, guys. I appreciate it, man. Too nice.
17: Hey, you bet. And hey, look, before we start, we always like to talk to everybody on our show about their life, about their childhood in particular, and how it shaped who you are and what you do.
18: Well, I grew up, I'm from Savannah, Georgia, and I grew up in Pentecostal church. My grandmother was a minister, so we always had, in our church, we did pretty much hymnal-based music and, you know, pedal steel, piano, guitar, and bass, and, you know, kind of a choir singing the whole time. And you know, when I was a kid, I was into Black Sabbath and AC/DC and Van Halen and Led Zeppelin and pretty much anything but how I grew up. And I had to move to California and really learn about country music way late in life and to kind of discover where you came from in the first place, you know. At 27, I was in a band, and my band's record deal was kind of getting stuck, and I felt like, you know, I really felt a calling to be in the studio, and I felt like California was a place to go, so I ran all the way to California to produce rock records. And when I got out to California at 27, I met Shooter Jennings, Waylon Jennings' son, and we produced his first record, and that wound up being my first hit country record. And next thing you know, through him, I met Jamie Johnson, and was starting to I did a couple songs in his first record, about seven on the second record, and just kind of kept coming to Nashville after that. So eventually I kind of really discovered great country music through the Jennings, you know. It was really him educating me, playing me the right records, and then I discovered all the stuff I didn't know about growing up. Well, the gateway record for me was a concept record called White Mansions that an English guy, Paul Kennelly, wrote about the American Civil War, and it had Glenn Johns, my favorite English producer, produce the record, and he had Waylon Jennings and Jesse Coulter. When I heard that record, it was my gateway into country music, which is really kind of a back way to get into it. And then I discovered, you know, how great Waylon was, and I started buying every Waylon record I could, and I discovered all the offshoots of that, everybody else, all his contemporaries, you know, Jerry Reed, and started diving into everything with that, and, you know, Glen Campbell, and started going crazy on Glen Campbell, and just I kept kind of digging and digging and digging, and then, you know, it's been, you know, kind of like a rebirth musically to hear all these great country records that I never knew about. I mean, in our house, we had the poppiest of the pop country records that we had, and it was a Barbara Mandrell record or Kenny Rogers, but I didn't know about Johnny Paycheck, you know, or even Marty Robbins. So it's continual learning for me. It's kind of this huge wealth of music that I'm still digging into, and I'm always excited about.
17: You know, it struck me about country. As you can tell from my accent, I grew up in New Jersey, northern New Jersey, right by New York City, and I was a huge Springsteen fan. And when he started dipping into the river, when he started dipping into Drive All Night, he was trying desperately in Nebraska, I think, to become a country artist, to become Johnny Cash almost.
18: You hear it clear as day. He's in the country. You know, you hear it. You can tell he was a big Christopherson fan.
19: You bet.
18: You just hear it in the lyrics. And yeah, he's digging from the same well, that classic American music, you know, whether it be country or roots or whatever you want to call it. He definitely knew what was going on.
17: The first time folks heard him at the Beacon Theater come out alone, and I don't know what compelled him to do this. I think he just needed to shed the band and say, I want folks to hear my songs. And I wanted to hear the character-driven nature of the narratives, because I don't think a lot of people had understood that so many of his songs were driven by the narrative of a character that he was playing in the song, which is a real, true in country tradition.
18: Well, you know, I think with country, it all begins with a song. I mean, it's always less about the track than it is the lyrics themselves. The lyrics are always number one. Well, I think maybe country has the highest regard with lyrics. Rock and roll, you can go, I want to rock and roll all night, party every day, and people love it and they feel it. But country, you got to have a narrative. It's more about the narrative than it is about the party. And you know, maybe they party in it too, but there's definitely a story. There's always a link. And I think the songcraft is very high. It's very high form songcraft. So, you know, there are great country songs that take you a while to digest and figure out all the lyrics. So, you know, I think maybe as I'm getting older, I love country music more and more, because I need more than just a melody. I need it all, you know, at this point.
17: What do you bring? What is the talent you bring to the equation that artists say, I got to work with Cobb?
18: Well, first of all, I think you lie your way into it, because I don't know if there's a producer school. You know, I was in bands and we worked with producers, and I watched them work and I thought, man, that's the life, you know? You get to kind of, it's basically a director of music, you know? You help pick the songs, you help you're kind of a friend, a therapist, you know, you're an encourager. You know, and sometimes, some instances, you're the writer, you know, you're an artist with them, or you're the musician on the record. So it's kind of a lot of hats, and it really changes every single project. You know, there's no set in stone method for my job. It's kind of, you know, you learn as you go and make it up as you go. But yeah, it's hard for people to understand what a producer is, and I really honestly don't understand either.
17: Good, and then hopefully you never figure it out. I think that's the key. Because then you'll start probably having a cookie cutter approach, which I think is the death of art and the death of a great production mind. I know it's true in acting and directing.
18: Yeah, I agree. Well, you know, I don't think one suit fits all either. You know, everything's got to change. Everything's got to evolve. And you know, me personally, I would get really bored if I went in there and copied every technique I'd used on every record. It wouldn't be a very fun job, and it would become work. I like for it to be this, you know, kid's imagination land where you walk in and everything's possible and there's no limits, and I don't like rules too much, you know.
17: And you've been listening to Dave Cobb share his story, and my goodness, what a story it is. Growing up in the South, moving to LA, a hard rock fan, and then, well, he discovers country through a guy named Shooter Jennings, the son of Waylon Jennings. When we come back, more of our conversation
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27: A few showers during the morning hours will give way to mainly mostly cloudy skies for a good majority of today. There may be still a couple scattered showers later this afternoon applying to the region, but we're expecting a bulk of rain to move in during the overnight hours. Highs today will be ranging from the 70s and 80s, but lots of humidity, and the humidity will be sticking around until at least tomorrow before winds switch out of the west. With Northern News Now, I'm meteorologist Brendan Pham for 610 and FM 103.9 KDAL.
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16: And we return to Our American Stories and to our conversation, my conversation, with Dave Cobb at the moment that The Wanderer was about to be released. This is Chris Stapleton's breakthrough record. Here, our conversation continues. Recently, you know, a couple of Grammys, Best Country Album, Chris Stapleton's The Traveler. It's just exquisite. It feels like a record. David, it feels like a record you always knew but never heard before. It feels like it's almost a part of the DNA of the culture already, and that's such a hard thing to stumble on. How did that record come to be? How did you get to know Chris?
18: I was working with this band, Rival Sons, from California, and while I was living in Los Angeles, and they played me Steel Drivers, Chris Stapleton's previous band, through an iPhone, and man, it just shut me down. I mean, you just don't hear voices like that, you know? I'm always drawn to that, whether it be, you know, Greg Allman or Rod Stewart, that kind of raspy, you know, powerhouse kind of voice. So, you know, he was on my radar then, and it took me years to actually get a chance to work with him. His manager called and said he wanted to meet. He'd heard Sturgill Simpson album and wanted to get together. So we got together, and we pretty much talked about guitars and cars and just hit it off. And it felt like, you know, the same way you said that the record feels like a record you've always had or heard, I felt like he was a friend that I always had, you know? And so then we went in the studio, and somehow the label was really amazing and let us go wild in the studio and really trusted us. And I think it started off, you know, well, let's cut six songs and see how it goes. And when the time we had booked for the six songs was done, we'd finished the whole record. And so the label came by and heard it and were completely supportive and just really, you know, it was an amazing time where it just felt like we were goofing off and having fun and we weren't working. It was just pure art and pure, you know, heart and soul into these days. And we came out with the record that you hear now.
17: You know, there's a part of the Wall Street Journal article that talked about your love of first takes and spur of the moment performances. And we had done an hour on Frank Sinatra. And it was interesting.
18: Oh,
17: Sinatra liked to go into the studio, we learned, from him himself, once, twice the most. And this is back when there were 70 or 80 set orchestras in a room,
18: yeah.
17: And they were union orchestras. And after that, he'd leave. He'd say, I don't want to do a fifth take or a sixth take.
18: Well, I think I can get away with that because of the caliber of these artists and their voices, you know, and their songwriting. You know, if I didn't have Chris Stapleton singing, it may take 50 takes and never be as good, you know, or Sturgill or Isbell or any of these people. I mean, they're really talented and they're really good. So I think I'm really fortunate to have worked with people that just already have a God-given talent. And you're right. And after you go back past a few takes with them, I mean, their mind's on something else. They all have really active imaginations and have creative minds, so you got to capture it while they're really excited about it. But I do think I have a huge advantage because those guys are just so naturally talented. They allow us to get away with doing one or two takes, you know.
17: Do you think something's happening? I mean, you know, my sister's a professional writer. Her husband produced all kinds of big hip hop records, Naughty by Nature and Queen Latifah's uh-huh. records, and they both in the 90s and the 80s and the 70s, people both hated labels but loved labels. And then one day the labels sort of, at least for a lot of parts of the dimension of music, started to lose their influence with the sort of YouTubization of music and the downloads. But the A&R guy is just so important. And we did an hour on Ahmet Ertegun and what a life he had.
18: Yeah, one of my heroes, Atlantic, yeah. One of my heroes.
17: Talk about the labels. Is there sort of a rebirth of the label?
18: I feel like it's a really good time with record labels. I mean, I have my own imprint with Elektra Records, and I got it because I sat with everybody at Atlantic in New York. Atlantic and Elektra, you know, are the mm-hmm. same entity. And
17: yep.
18: I did a deal with them because they sat down and they want lifestyle art. They want to find these Springsteens or these artists at last, you know, that Aretha Franklin's, you know, Led Zeppelin's. They're more interested in the... and kind of the art of music. And they think, you know, when you make these real honest records, they're going to outlive, you know, a 2-second pop song. So I feel like there's a lot of that kind of opening up. I mean, Traveler was made for completely artistic purposes and it sold really well. So I think everybody's kind of looking, and so did Sturgill Simpson's Metamodern, and so did Jason Isbell, Something More the Free and Southeastern. So I think there's a wide open lane for artists and to coexist with major labels and indie labels. So, but I do think labels are great, you know, in a lot of ways, because you need support, you need help. You know, if you're the artist, you can't possibly worry about, you know, making sure you get all these contracts in and making sure you do all the press and get all the radio lined up. And it's just too much to handle. So I think they can be really helpful in that degree. And they can also, you know, be great in guiding you to somebody you didn't know. Maybe they hook you up with a producer that inspires the band to go a certain way or enhances the band. So I think we're at a good time with labels. Maybe we're back where it was in the early 70s, where Pink Floyd and Led Zeppelin and all these artists were on major labels and had tons of success with it. So I think maybe we're back there when people are kind of gravitating towards something real and something tangible, and the sales numbers are there to support it. I think we have a good alignment with labels now.
17: Well, and I also think when you have a song like Cover Me Up by Jason Isbell, that's not going to become a number one song, but it's going to be the reason why you follow him down. You're going to follow him down to the ends of the earth because he writes music that so deeply connects with you that when he plays it in concert, you can't hear a pin drop. People are moved. Yeah. And I love concerts when they're still. And that's when you know you've done something really specific as a writer and a performer. Talk about that.
18: You know, when I did Southeastern with Isbell, I mean, I was such a huge fan of his prior. That's when I really started feeling the sea change. I mean, it just seemed like you know, he did it through 30 Tigers on his own label, and people just came out for it. And people, and I went to the shows, and it was the same thing. Like you said, you could hear a pin drop when he did those acoustic songs. Usually you got to go over to a show and bash people's faces off with loud up-tempo songs, yep, get the crowd going. But it was quite the opposite. I mean, when he played his acoustic songs, everybody felt like it was a sacred moment and just observed and participated. And it was just this really beautiful moment in music that I think maybe he was the first artist to really kind of open this lane that seems to exist now. You know, I think he was a guy. I think when people on Music Row were writing about, you know, tailgates, he comes out and he writes about, you know, cancer and just makes everybody think twice lyrically. I think he raised the bar lyrically.
17: Yeah.
18: And I think he really did a lot of good for Nashville and, you know, songwriting in general.
17: Talk about the discovery of a great song and what that's like.
18: It's funny. Isbell's a really great example. When we were doing Southeastern, when he came in with the song Elephant, I mean, I put him in my kitchen in my house. I didn't want anybody influencing him. I wanted you to hear the kind of purity of where the song came from. And as he was singing, it was coming to the speakers, and it felt like a classic record I'd never bought or heard. And it drew me in, and we all got, you know, chills and bring a tear to your eye, that the lyrics in that song. And so then after that, we added a couple overdubs to kind of fill it out. But that's one of those moments where, and somebody told me that, I think I stole this from Rick Rubin, you know it's right when it feels like a record. Some things feel like a great song and some things feel good, but then sometimes you'll hear something come the first time and it just feels like a record. And that song felt like a record. So I feel really fortunate to know people like Jason, because, you know, it makes it great when you walk in the studio and they have these songs done, you know, and make my job real easy.
17: Oh, yeah.
18: You know, I pretty much concentrate on where to order dinner at that point.
17: Yep.
18: So, yeah, it's rare to hear these caliber of songs, but thank God we have a few people out there that are doing it.
17: And you've been listening to a conversation I had with Dave Cobb at about the time that The Wanderer was released. And this is Chris Stapleton's breakthrough record. Defied category. It wasn't country. It wasn't blues. It wasn't Southern rock. It was a mixture of all three and a little bit of rock and roll, too. It's just a remarkable record and one of the great artists in America. And my goodness, he's worked with them all, including Jason Isbell, we learned. Isbell, as he put it, raised the bar on writing and raised the bar on what a performance might be like instead of just smashing people over the head with rock and roll or heavy sounds. Isbell breaks down that show, and it's him and a guitar, and you can hear him breathing in the audience. He's that good. The songs are that good. More importantly, what he's writing about is that important. And the music has that ability to do these things with all of us. We've done so many great music stories on this show, but it's guys like Cobb and the writers behind the scenes doing so much of the heavy lifting, and the singer-songwriters that he's working with. The Sturgill Simpsons, the Jason Isbells, the Brandi Carlisles, and the Chris Stapletons. Well, he's very humble when he says all he does is order lunch. There's got to be a lot more of it. The talent like this entrust themselves with his production talents. The story of Dave Cobb, one of America's best record producers, here on Our American Stories. Spending time outdoors? 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
7: NBC News Radio, I'm Scott Carr. The NTSB's recovered the flight data recorders from the deadly plane crash Sunday at Miami International. Five people were killed, five injured when an Amazon cargo plane went off the runway while landing. Officials say the jet slammed into a van with several people inside, then a Toyota Corolla while sliding 1,500 feet past the paved surface. Former New York City Mayor Rudy Giuliani is telling Newsmax he wishes current Mayor Zohran Mamdani would not attend Friday's 9/11 remembrance ceremony. Giuliani says he's offended Mamdani is coming. A petition circulated by some 9/11 victims' families urges Mamdani to reconsider. It's drawn 100,000 signatures. Mamdani says he's coming. Voters in New Hampshire vote in their primary tomorrow. Senator Jean Shaheen's not seeking re-election. Her Senate seat's getting the most attention, with Congressman Chris Pappas emerging as the Democratic frontrunner, and John Sununu on the Republican side. Scott Carr, NBC News Radio.
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8: This is Lee Habib, and this is Our American Stories. Most Americans know that the roots of our liberty are often traced to Enlightenment thinkers like Locke, Montesquieu, and Jefferson, or to the New Testament and the Christian ideas and ideals about morality that helped shape Western civilization. Far fewer people know about the Old Testament, the Jewish roots of American liberty, but they should. Here's Rabbi Dr. Stuart Halpern, co-author of the phenomenal book, Jewish Roots of American Liberty, with the story of Daniel. Take it away, Stuart.
9: There's a fascinating figure who has long represented to Americans courage in the face of fear. Daniel. Daniel's biblical tale is often overlooked, but it's strikingly inspiring. It's incredible narrative of unabashed faith in the face of a fearsome foe. So fearsome, in fact, that the foe was animalistic. But we'll get to that in a little bit. Daniel was a young Judean, a young Jewish man, taken captive by Nebuchadnezzar around a decade before the first temple in Jerusalem was destroyed in 586 BCE. In captivity in the courts of Babylon, he interpreted dreams for the monarch. He was rewarded by being given royal robes and promoted to a high position in the Babylonian government. And he saw his three fellow Israelite friends, also ripped from their homes in Judea and placed in the court of Nebuchadnezzar, survive being thrown into a fiery furnace after they refused to bow down to a pagan idol. Most famously, of course, Daniel had a certain run-in with nature's apex predator. Now, it's that particular tale that has found a surprisingly large fan base throughout American political history and across both sides of the political aisle. Daniel was thrown into a lion's den because he prayed to the one true God facing the holy city of Jerusalem. Now this, mind you, violated the law in ancient Babylon because the king in Persia had declared that one could only pray to the king himself, not God. This law prohibiting praying to anyone but the king had been passed by a group of nefarious palace officials looking to conspire against Daniel, their Hebrew colleague, who dared to be different. Caught red-handed, praying to his ancestral god, Daniel was thrown into a den of lions. Now, the king of Persia, who actually liked Daniel, was very worried over the course of the night that Daniel had been ripped to shreds by these ravenous beasts. And yet, when the king peeked over the side of this lion's den, come morning, he saw that Daniel was alive and well. The lions had cowered before the faith of this man of ancient Israel. Now, this story of incredible fortitude in the face of ferocious animals has served to inspire the American experiment since its earliest days. In 1775, preacher David Jones of the city of Philadelphia tried to stir his congregation toward the cause of rebellion against the oppressive British. And he, being a good Christian, had to mention, of course, that when Paul in the New Testament says one should be subject to higher power, he could not have meant that we must be loyal to monarchs if those monarchs have unjust, oppressive policies. And to cite an example of standing up in the face of unjust policies, Jones argued as follows. We cannot suppose either that this text enjoins absolute submission to all law, which may be made in a land. For some are so wicked, oppressive, and unjust in their nature and tendency that the best of men have thought it their indispensable duty to disobey them. You may well remember that Nebuchadnezzar made it a certain law that all nations in his empire should, on pain of death, worship his golden image. Was it the duty of his subject to obey or not? Jones continued. Remember also, when Darius, king of Persia, made a statue that no man should petition either God or man save himself for 30 days, Daniel refused obedience unto the decree because it was unrighteous. In other words, this revolutionary era preacher saw in the prism of Daniel the model of standing upright and unafraid in the face of an oppressive monarch, teaching what we call nowadays civil disobedience. Standing strong for what you believe is right and what is required of you by God, even if the human beings in charge are trying to be tyrannical and force you to do otherwise. Now, Daniel stuck around through the cause of abolition. There was a well-known slave spiritual that used the story of Daniel in the lion's den as a metaphor for delivery from slavery and injustice. And it began, "Didn't my Lord deliver Daniel? And why not every man?" This was something sung by slaves in cotton fields, aspiring for the righteous deliverance that Daniel merited. Frederick Douglass, in chapter 11 of his autobiography, writes that he felt like one who had escaped a den of hungry lions. Douglass, of course, had escaped slavery to become a renowned orator and a dear friend of none other than President Abraham Lincoln himself. He saw in his own story salvation that mirrored that of Daniel. And in October 1864, Sojourner Truth, another escaped slave turned abolitionist, thought of the story of Daniel while visiting President Lincoln. Sojourner Truth had never learned to read or write, but she was a devoted student of the Bible for her entire life. And she saw in the great emancipator shades of Babylon's great visionary. "I said to him, 'Mr. President, when you first took your seat, I feared you would be torn to pieces, for I likened you unto Daniel, who is thrown into the lion's den. If the lions did not tear you into pieces, I knew that it would be God that had saved you. And I said, if he spared me, I would see you before the 4 years expired. And he has done so. And now I am here to see you for myself.'" In other words, Truth saw the miraculous survival of Daniel as embodied in the survival and the success of Lincoln's fight against the scourge of slavery. This teaches us so much about how Americans have imagined political courage. They have seen in their aspiration for America to fulfill its promised ideals of equality and dignity for all its citizens, the equality and dignity that Daniel demanded by insisting on praying to the one true God, even under the penalty of death. Martin Luther King Jr., in his letter from a Birmingham jail, also invoked Daniel's three friends. "Of course, there is nothing new about this kind of civil disobedience," he said about his own cause of righteousness. "It was seen," he continued sublimely, "in the refusal of Shadrach, Meshach, and Abednego to obey the laws of Nebuchadnezzar because a higher moral law was involved." In other words, Reverend King, too, saw in Daniel a dynamic example of courage under fright and fear and enemies frothing at the mouth for a righteous cause to be defeated. Now, Daniel has continued to wander through not only the lion's den, but the halls of power of the United States for decades, even unto yesterday's headlines. So a few decades ago, Democratic Congressman Jim Wright, who'd go on to become

0: lions. Perhaps we should aspire to see them, not as foes, but as friends who are just a little bit different. Perhaps they don't want to devour us, but they just want to debate us.
1: And a terrific job on the production, editing, and storytelling by our own Monty Montgomery. And a special thanks to Rabbi Dr. Stuart Helper, whose book, The Jewish Roots of American Liberty. And my goodness, this idea of Daniel epitomizing courage in the face of fear, not just for Christians. We see it in the lives of people as divergent as Sojourner Truth, Martin Luther King, and Frederick Douglass. The story of Daniel here on Our American Stories.
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2: And we continue with Our American Stories. For a time, a near-mint Colt Walker held the distinction of being the most expensive gun ever sold after it was auctioned for $1.8 million in 2018. Here to tell the story of the legendary Colt Walker revolver is Logan Medish. Logan founded and runs High Caliber History, LLC, and has more than a decade of experience working for the Smithsonian Institution and the National Park Service. Let's take a listen.
3: Two of the most iconic words in the world of gun collecting are Colt Walker. Only 1,000 of the revolvers were ever made for the U.S. military, and only 100 more were made for civilians. And of those, only about 10% survived. That scarcity has propelled this black powder percussion revolver to legendary status. Sporting a 9-inch barrel and tipping the scales at 4 pounds 9 ounces, this .44 caliber wheel gun was huge and designed not to ride in hip holsters, but in saddle-mounted holsters and to be used by cavalry troops on horseback. It was the most powerful handgun in the world for an impressive 88 years, from its introduction in 1847 until the .357 Magnum cartridge hit the scene in 1935. It also saved Samuel Colt from bankruptcy after his first commercial revolver design tanked. So, what's the deal with the gun's name? Captain Samuel Hamilton Walker of the Texas Rangers began his military career at 19 with a brief stint with the Washington City Volunteers during the Creek Indian Campaign in 1836 in Alabama. He then traveled to Florida as a scout and finally ended up in Texas in 1841. He was in Galveston in 1842, serving under Captain Jesse Billingsley, fighting for the Republic of Texas against the Mexican Army. He was captured by the enemy in December 1842 and marched to Mexico City as a prisoner of war. He escaped his imprisonment and fled to Louisiana before joining the Texas Rangers in 1844 under Captain John Coffey Hayes. He was promoted to the rank of captain and led a company during the Mexican-American War. Hayes was attempting to raise a new regiment at the time, and Walker mentioned that Colt's first revolver model, Patterson, would be a good fit for this new group. He was one of the very few to use the revolver in combat, and he viewed it favorably. When Walker sent a letter to the Inspector of Contract Arms, Captain William Thornton, asking how he could go about procuring 1,000 Patterson revolvers, he learned that Colt's gun company had since gone out of business. Here's where Walker and Colt's paths cross, but not in the way that you might expect. Most accounts would have you believe that Walker initially approached Colt to discuss the shortcomings of the Patterson and how it could be improved. This is only partly true. Walker actually didn't make the first move. Colt did. And he was hoping that Walker could put him in touch with Hayes, saying in a letter, "If you think sufficiently well of my arms to urge the President and Secretary of War to allow your company to thus be armed, you can get them." Of course, Colt made no mention of the dire condition of his business at the time, and he was undoubtedly hoping that a military contract would save his hide. In response to Colt's letter, Walker mentioned that, "With improvements, I think this gun can be rendered the most perfect weapon in the world." This is the first time we see a relationship between Colt and Walker begin to form, and it's also the first mention of changes to the original Patterson revolver's design. This was the start of a long, drawn-out, and complex relationship among Sam Colt, Eli Whitney Jr., Sam Walker, and countless military and government officials that played out over the next few years. When all the wrangling was through and everything was in place, Sam Colt received a contract for 1,000 revolvers in the design that would eventually be known as the Colt Walker. Today, it is one of the most legendary, sought-after, and expensive models in the gun collecting world. However, the gun almost never came to be, and by the time it was all said and done, Captain Sam Walker himself probably wished that it hadn't. The improvements included what we think of as a standard trigger and trigger guard arrangement, as the Patterson had a trigger that was housed in the frame and only descended when the hammer was cocked. The single-action revolver was quite powerful, enough to kill a man or a horse with a single shot, as requested, and more robustly built than the previous Patterson. A Sam Colt was one hell of a marketing genius, which helped keep things going for him in the early years. But most important, and much to the chagrin of anyone who ever did business with Colt, he lived a fake-it-till-you-make-it lifestyle. Colt didn't have the capital to make the 1,000 guns that the government had contracted for, so he turned to Eli Whitney Jr. of cotton gin inventing fame for help with the financial side of things. He also leaned heavily on Whitney for the actual manufacturing machinery and capabilities, since he didn't have any of those either. To ease the manufacturing burden, the contract was split into two orders of 500 guns. Once the first order was successfully delivered, the second would be approved. Almost from the beginning, Colt overpromised and underdelivered. There was always some excuse as to why certain parts weren't finished and why production was lagging behind. Walker desperately needed the batch of pistols, not only to save his own reputation, but because his regiment was heading back to Mexico imminently, and they needed the revolvers. Even as production faltered, Colt was still writing to Walker, asking for help to increase the size of the contract. Walker acknowledged that he was doing all that he could, but that it was very hard to convince the military to increase an order when not a single gun had been completed and passed inspection. "Try, if possible, to have me one pair complete, and I will be more certain to secure the order for a larger number," Walker pleaded with Colt. Colt replied that he was doing his very best, that he had, quote, as many as 50 men engaged to work on them, and that he was paying as high as $3 and $4 a day to entice men to switch jobs and come work for him. The actual records tell the truth, and Colt was lying on both counts. When the guns did come in for military inspection, they were found lacking. The cylinders on some burst under fire and failed proofing. Others were missing the screwdrivers and powder flasks that were supposed to come with them. The mechanism that held the loading lever against the barrel was weak. It would sometimes allow the lever to pop loose under recoil, which could block the cylinder from revolving. Some people using these early models tied the lever to the barrel with a piece of rawhide or string to keep it in place. All the while, Sam Walker was left trying in vain to get a hold of the guns that would eventually bear his name, so that his company of men could be outfitted with these incredibly modern firearms. In a letter written to his brother regarding the desire to capture Mexico's General Antonio Lopez de Santa Anna, Walker stated, "If I had my revolving pistols, I should feel strong hopes of capturing him or killing him." Alas, Walker had no revolvers, save for a single pair that eventually were sent directly to him. On October 9, 1847, Captain Samuel Walker was killed in action in Mexico, presumably with his Colt revolvers by his side. And so, of the 1,000 military Colt Walkers made and the 100 guns produced for the civilian market, Captain Walker's personal pair of pistols are the only examples that he ever saw before he was killed in battle. Soon after, the Walker was replaced by a parade of different Colt Dragoon models, often otherwise known as the Model 1848, that endeavored to fix the predecessor's shortcomings. It didn't take long for the 1,100 Colt Walkers to enter the annals of gun history. In the first half of the 20th century, when gun collecting as a whole was beginning to take shape, Colt Walkers had already established themselves as key pieces to any Western, military, or Colt collection. By the mid-20th century, the outlaw Josie Wales, starring Clint Eastwood, helped keep the allure of the gun alive for another half century. And in 2021, Texas Governor Greg Abbott named the Colt Walker to be the official handgun of Texas. For a time, a near-mint Colt Walker held the distinction of being the most expensive gun ever sold after it was auctioned for $1.8 million in 2018. It's since been eclipsed by another Colt, a later single-action Army model that lawman Pat Garrett reportedly used to kill the notorious outlaw Billy the Kid. That gun sold for an astonishing $6.03 million in 2021. After 175 years, the legend and the legacy of the Colt Walker revolver is still larger than life, which I think is altogether fitting for a gun named after a Texas Ranger.
2: And a terrific job on the production and the storytelling by Greg Hengler. And a special thanks to Logan Medish. Logan founded and runs High Caliber History, LLC. And what a story. The legendary Colt Walker revolver, which was the most powerful handgun in the world from 1847 till 1935. But when the outlaw Josie Wells was made, Clint Eastwood did the rest of the marketing for Colt. Thus the spiraling prices and that $1.8 million price tag. The story of the Colt Walker revolver here on Our American Stories. 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
9: A few showers during the morning hours will give way to mainly mostly cloudy skies for a good majority of today. There may be still a couple scattered showers later this afternoon that fly into the region, but we're expecting a bulk of rain to move in during the overnight hours. Highs today will be ranging from the 70s and 80s, with lots of humidity, and the humidity will be sticking around until at least tomorrow before winds switch out of the west. With Northland News Now, I'm meteorologist Brendan Pham for 610 and FM 103.9 KDA.
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10: NBC News Radio, I'm Scott Carr. Americans are heading home after the Labor Day holiday weekend. Millions hit the road this year, even as gas prices are at the highest they've been ever for this time of year. AAA reports the national average is around $4.15 a gallon. The NTSB's recovered the flight data and audio recorders from that deadly plane crash at Miami International Airport Sunday. Five people were killed, five others injured when an Amazon cargo plane went off the runway while landing. NTSB Chairwoman Jennifer Homendy visited the site today, saying her agency is determined to get to the bottom of what happened.
11: I would describe it in one word of devastating.
10: Hamidi says it slammed into a van with several people inside, then a Toyota Corolla, while sliding 1,500 feet past the paved surface. There were incidents of violence before and during Monday's West Indian Day parade in Crown Heights, Brooklyn. Andrew Whitman has more from New York.
12: The parade, a celebration of Caribbean culture, was briefly interrupted around 4 p.m. Monday after a man was shot near the parade route. A suspect was arrested. There was another shooting a few blocks away. A woman shot, a man grazed in the leg. Those incidents, despite parade checkpoints and metal detectors. Earlier in the day, three men were stabbed at two crime scenes near Javert celebrations. There are reports of two other people stabbed at or near the festivities.
10: Hunter Biden says he's launching a new meme coin called Slaptop, a nod to the long-running political controversy surrounding his personal laptop. The debut, first reported by the Wall Street Journal, was teased with a video montage of news clips and political commentary. Reports say the token will launch Wednesday. Meme coins carry no intrinsic value but often spike on social media buzz. Similar coins promoted by President Trump and First Lady Melania Trump surged briefly before collapsing. Scott Carr, NBC News Radio.
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10: The family of Celeste Rivas Hernandez is calling for the death penalty for singer David. Today would have been her 16th birthday, Tuesday marking 1 year since her remains were found in the trunk of a Tesla in a Hollywood tow yard. Her family tells the California Post the death penalty would be perfect for this kind of human being. David, whose real name is David Burks, accused of having a sexual relationship with the girl, killing her after she threatened to come forward, and dismembering her body. The L.A. County DA's office is weighing whether to pursue the death penalty against Burke if he's convicted. A parole hearing for the Menendez brothers is now tentatively scheduled for March of 2027.
14: That's more than a year earlier than initially expected. Eric and Lyle Menendez, who are in a San Diego prison for the shotgun murders of their parents in 1996, had been eligible to apply for a parole suitability hearing in August 2028. The California Board of Parole hearing granted the earlier date, citing a provision in Proposition 9. In 2025, the Menendez brothers were resentenced from life to 50 years to life, automatically making them eligible for parole consideration, because they were younger than 26 at the time of the murders. I'm Daniel Martindale.
10: In New York City on this Labor Day, the mayor there has launched a first-in-the-nation Office of Worker Power.
15: Mayor Zoran Mamdani says it's needed more than ever, with median income stagnating while the average CEO of the 100 largest, lowest-paying companies in the U.S. earned 614 times their average worker last year. He says the mayor's Office of Worker Power will fight exploitation and help workers get informed, connected, and organized. I'm Sarah Lee Kessler.
10: A metalcore guitarist and pro wrestler is dead after collapsing at the end of a match in Pennsylvania Saturday night. Andrew Williams was the longtime guitarist for the band Every Time I Die, calling himself the Butcher in the ring. No cause of death has been revealed. He was 48. Scott Carr, NBC News Radio.
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2: This is Lee Habib, and this is Our American Stories, the show where America is the star and the American people, coming to you from the city where the West begins, Fort Worth, Texas. When World War II broke out in Europe, between 88 and 94% of Americans opposed entering the war. After all, we'd already fought in World War I. What good came of that? And also, we were an ocean away from the conflict. What threat could Hitler possibly pose? Here to share another story of a member of the 6% who disagreed is Deborah Dwork, author of Saints and Liars. Today, Deborah shares the dramatic tale of Elizabeth and Robert Dexter. Let's get into the story. Take it away, Deborah.
20: Unitarians Elizabeth and Robert Dexter took over the Unitarian Service Committee, USC, Lisbon office in August 1942, and were thus on site as a wave of undocumented refugees streamed into Portugal after the Germans swept across the demarcation line into unoccupied France in November. Seeking safety, Jews and other desperate people crossed with, Robert recalled, forged passports or none at all. They hid themselves in freight trains, vegetable carts. In fact, all sorts of devices were used. Elizabeth estimated that as many people passed the frontier from France into Spain every day in 1943 as during each month in 1941. But a very considerable number were constantly getting through to Lisbon, she reported. The Dexters had experience with undocumented refugees during their previous Lisbon stint in the summer of 1941, when the USC was the main agency to help these desperate people on the run. They soon appreciated the precariousness of their clients' lives. They realized, for instance, that simply getting married posed numerous complications. Refugees, Elizabeth observed, cannot afford to make their whereabouts a matter of public record, lest the ever-watchful Gestapo hunt them out. Involving the state bureaucracy, being born, getting married, or dying, bring extra danger. Elizabeth and Robert knew the Portuguese authorities surveilled their operations. They had developed strategies to reduce risk. They instructed their clients to destroy papers with the USC office address and to avoid going to the premises in person. They also cautioned against using the telephone, except from a booth that offered privacy. Most important, the Dexters exhorted the refugees to live as quietly and discreetly as possible. The USC would secure them a place to live. They needed to maintain a shadowy existence. Fueled by principle and passion, Elizabeth and Robert were unfazed by their clients' lack of documentation. Caring for them carried great risk, absorbed a lot of time, and claimed a significant portion of the Lisbon office budget. However, the Dexters held, they were the people in the most desperate need, and often the most worthwhile. The USC did not aspire to mass emigration initiatives. More did not inspire them. Their key criteria were, as they said, distinction of the refugee in such fields as science, art, literature, social work, politics, religion, and the danger to which the refugee is exposed. There were times, Elizabeth recalled, when they were cracking down on everybody, when they'd watch our office and see if any illegals came in. Danger lurked for the USC operatives and for those on the run. Maintaining illegal refugees was not Elizabeth and Robert Dexter's sole clandestine activity. At age 56, they were agents for the Office of Strategic Services, the OSS, the predecessor of the CIA. Philanthropic relief operatives were well placed to gather information, and they sought to use the USC to gain an intelligence foothold in Europe, with the Dexters, among others, serving as informants. Like several of their Unitarian colleagues, Elizabeth and Robert understood that the USC, as a philanthropic organization, could gain information from people, an entree into places closed to government operatives. Indeed, the USC promoted the advantages of their delegates working as spies for the government. As William Emerson, USC president, explained to Assistant Secretary of State Breckinridge Long, it should be pointed out that American relief workers are able to gather a great deal of important information. By American relief workers, he meant Unitarian relief workers. They had never been neutral.
2: And a terrific job on the production, editing, and storytelling by our own Reagan Habib and Monty Montgomery. And a special thanks to Deborah Dwork for her contribution in this series from her book, Saints and Liars. Pick it up, you will not put it down. It's people mostly acting on the religious and or Christian conscience. And though those folks were illegal who were flooding over those borders, they were going to be murdered. This is where so many volunteers, like Elizabeth and Robert Dexter, entered into the danger zone to save people from Nazi totalitarianism. The story of Elizabeth and Robert Dexter here on Our American Stories. Lee Habib here again. Our American Stories tries to tell the stories of America's past and present to Americans. 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
22: 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From fall hikes to crisp morning walks, from weekend trail runs to slow strolls downtown. 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
9: A few showers during the morning hours will give way to mainly mostly cloudy skies for a good majority of today. There may be still a couple scattered showers later this afternoon that fly into the region, but we're expecting a bulk of rain to move in during the overnight hours. Highs today will be ranging from the 70s and 80s, with lots of humidity, and the humidity will be sticking around until at least tomorrow before winds switch out of the west. With Northern News Now, meteorologist Brendan Pham for 610 and FM 103.9 KDAL.
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2: And we return to Our American Stories. The story of April 14th, 1865 often plays out like this. John Wilkes Booth and his accomplices solely planned and then attempted to decapitate the U.S. government following the surrender of Robert E. Lee at Appomattox in a desperate attempt to save the Confederacy. The real story is more complicated than that, though to understand what happened earlier, we need to understand what happened later in American history. Here to tell the story is the best-selling author of The Unvanquished, Patrick K. O'Donnell. Let's get into the story.
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6: Fight in the hills. We'll never surrender.
25: In the summer of 1940, the Axis powers are really on a roll, steamrolling the planet, and their shadow warfare capabilities, specifically with special operations forces, are incredibly effective. The United States doesn't have a large standing army. It's tiny, and it has no special operations forces or intelligence organization. And it's the special operations component that Wild Bill Donovan in particular focuses in on. He knows that having some sort of a commando type group that can act on intelligence that's gathered from spies is an important part of the shadow warfare. He kind of pioneers a combined arms of shadow warfare where they look at it in its totality. It's intelligence collecting, it's propaganda, but it's also operatives, special forces as we know today, that were a very big focus. And what we find in American history is we develop things and then we lose them. It's almost like a sine curve. And the United States has a very rich history in special operations, going back all the way to the 1680s and Benjamin Church and forces that would range and attack Native Americans because they had to fight in an irregular manner. But in 1941, there was no special operations forces. So Donovan had to look back at something. And he looked back at our first modern war, the American Civil War. And he specifically looked back at three groups born in this cauldron where, through the compression of war, they had to find unique ways to fight back. And they fought back irregularly through special operations. One was Mosby's Rangers of the 43rd Battalion, which is in Virginia. And these were men that were mounted on horses that attacked Union wagon trains, captured bridges. And, you know, most importantly, they tied down, through their irregular warfare, tens of thousands of Union soldiers because they were constantly harassing the supply lines and causing trouble. It's John Singleton Mosby who develops much of, you know, modern irregular warfare. And there needed to be a force to counteract that. and that is the Jesse Scouts. They are the first counterinsurgency unit in the United States Army. They go after partisans like Mosby. They also lead the federal armies. They could get out front and they could gather intelligence on the enemy. They'd find the weak points. They'd communicate messages between the lines. They also went after high-value targets. They went after the South's most dangerous men. They wear the uniform of their enemy. They wear Confederate uniforms, which is an incredibly dangerous thing to do, because if you're caught, you're considered a spy and you can be executed immediately. And many of these men would die. And that leads to the third group, the Confederate Secret Service. They were very good at developing spy gadgets, such as time bombs, to developing underwater torpedoes, to developing landmines, but they were also the masters of propaganda. One thing after another that we see in today's modern world. And it's no wonder that Donovan pens a letter to President Roosevelt that says that we need to go back to our older ways, our traditions of the Scouts, Rangers, and the Secret Service, which is filled with lessons learned that the OSS eventually in 1942, when it's rebranded from the Coordinator of Information to the OSS, utilizes these tactics and techniques. And we see them today in the U.S. Army, Green Berets, and later in the CIA as well. Confederate Secret Service is this very nebulous organization that's opaque, and it's deliberately so. It consists of men and women that were in different departments. They had an area that was devoted to spies, for instance. And they had a department that was geared towards gadgets. This is the torpedo department. It was run mainly by the Raines brothers. They were called the Bomb Brothers because they specialized in blowing things up. One Raines brother built the Augusta Arsenal, one of the few public works projects that the Confederacy undertook. It's a massive gunpowder works, and it was really a modern miracle. The Confederate armies were pretty well supplied even at the end of the war. And the other brother was involved in the Confederate Secret Service building gadgets, kind of like the Q's laboratory. And he built everything from time bombs that were small. Like, for instance, this is not a time bomb per se, but he built a small lump of coal that was hollowed out. And within the cavity, they placed gunpowder. And this little harmless piece of coal would then be given to operatives. And they'd go up to a steamboat. And they would just pitch it near the boiler room where the rest of the coal was, and nobody would know any better. And, you know, one of the boiler tenders would shovel that lump of coal in with another shovel full of real coal. And before you know it, the boiler and the entire steam blew up, and, you know, hundreds of lives would be lost. They also had a diplomatic section that worked with foreign powers to influence them to change the course of the war. And in the spring of 1864, Jefferson Davis sent several men on a steamship to run the blockade from South Carolina through the Atlantic up to Canada. They were carrying certificates worth several million dollars in gold, and they make their way to the St. Lawrence Hotel in Montreal. And let me sort of set the stage here. This place is fascinating. The St. Lawrence is one of the best hotels in the area. It's opulent, but it serves mint juleps year-round to cater to the Confederates that are either expatriates, Confederate prisoners of war that somehow escaped from the North. To men like these guys, they set up a node or a branch of the Confederate Secret Service in Canada because it's a neutral area. But also, as Canada is also somewhat friendly to the Confederacy because it's in their interest. Britain and France loves the idea of a divided United States because it's easier to control and contain. And these guys set up shop there. And their main job is to influence anybody that'll take the side of the Confederacy, because they see that the North has a massive superiority in numbers. But if they can change things diplomatically, either getting France or England on the side of the Confederacy or changing things internally through the Democrat Party, influencing the election of 1864 that would be favorable to the South, that's what they're there for, and they're very effective. There's a number of men that are there. One is a guy by the name of Clay, who's a former senator from the South. He's on the dollar bill of Southern Confederacy. And then there's George Sanders, who's kind of my favorite character. They call him tyrannical, like almost like a pirate. Overweight, fat. He's always kind of puffing on cigars. He's surrounded by beautiful women. He's got this ability to influence people. But he's also obsessed with something called the theory of the dagger. And that involves executing tyrants or despots. He spends much of his time in the 1850s in Europe. And it's here that they advocate for tyrannicide or killing leaders that are so-called tyrannical. And he's also a big-time operative within the Democratic Party. And at the time, there is a rising movement within the Democrat Party called the Copperhead Movement. And this movement is a peace movement. And it's George Sanders that is the link for the Confederate Secret Service with the Democratic Party. And that involves the governor of New York, many others. But the main character is an Ohio congressman who is disgraced, named Clement Laird Vallandigham.
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10: NBC News Radio, I'm Scott Carr. The NTSB's recovered the flight data recorders from the deadly plane crash Sunday at Miami International. Five people were killed, five injured when an Amazon cargo plane went off the runway while landing. The Boeing 767 was arriving from Puerto Rico when it struck a van carrying several people, then a Toyota Corolla sliding about 1,500 feet off the paved runway. Canada's hitting back with new tariffs on billions of dollars in American goods, escalating a trade fight with the U.S. The tariffs take effect just after midnight tonight, ranging from 15 to 50%, covering about $27 billion in U.S. imports. Canada says it's in response to the 50% duties imposed by President Trump on Canadian goods. Hunter Biden says he's launching a new meme coin called Slaptop, a nod to the long-running political controversy surrounding his personal laptop. The token's set to launch Wednesday. Meme coins carry no intrinsic value, but often spike on social media buzz. Scott Carr, NBC News Radio.
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2: And we return to Our American Stories and the story of the Confederate Secret Service. Telling the story is Patrick K. O'Donnell, author of The Unvanquished. When we last left off, Patrick was telling us about the Confederate Secret Service's attempts to disrupt the election of 1864. The man who would facilitate that attempt the most, a disgraced former senator named Clement Laird Vallandigham. Let's get back to the story. You'll also be hearing Kate Clifford Larson.
25: Vallandigham is from Ohio, holds a massive rally that draws over 10,000 people. It's an anti-war rally, and says things that are pro-Confederate, and he's exiled by Abraham Lincoln to first the South, and then he leaves voluntarily and goes to Canada. And Clement Laird Vallandigham is a asset of the Confederate Secret Service in every way. They do some extraordinary things. They craft the campaign platform for 1864 for the Democrat Party, which is a campaign platform of peace. It's an armistice, and it's couched in the sense that it will be some sort of negotiation. But the Confederacy knows that once you start a ceasefire, the guns aren't firing anytime soon. They never will. It's a masterstroke. It also means preserving slavery, which they have a euphemism for everything, which is like, you know, existing law must be preserved. And it is the campaign platform that's written by the Secret Service, and then it's brought to Chicago. Clement Laird Vallandigham sneaks back into the United States under an assumed alias, and he's at the convention in Chicago with all these other copperheads. And they pass their campaign platform, and they also elect George McClellan as their candidate. But their vice president is a hardcore copperhead and Vallandigham's right-hand man. And then what's fascinating is the Secretary of War will be Clement Laird Vallandigham. So nobody in their right mind could ever imagine them prosecuting the war like Lincoln did. Let me just sort of go back a little bit in time, though, to March 1864. It's in March 1864 where there's a raid that takes place, led by a guy by the name of Dahlgren, who has in battle, he lost his leg. He has a wooden leg. His father is the name, the Dahlgren gun, comes from him. And he is a gung-ho cavalry leader that convinces another guy, Judson Kilpatrick, that he wants to be part of a raid. This raid, though, is special. It's a decapitation mission to go after the South. Specifically, their goal is to burn Richmond to the ground and execute the Confederate cabinet, including Jefferson Davis. And they make it through multiple areas of the defense of Richmond. But ultimately, they're denied access of, you know, they have to cross a river and there's supposed to be a ford there. But it turned out that their guide, who was African-American, just didn't anticipate the tide of the river changing because of the winter. And they're trapped. And it's eventually the home guard and a mix of other troops that kill Dahlgren and many of the men that are in this specialized raid. Within his wooden leg are orders from the Secretary of War to do this decapitation mission to kill Jefferson Davis and burn Richmond. This has a... They get the orders and it's like, oh my God, the war is... Now suddenly, it's the black flag was raised and they're going all out. Now that the North had done that, or tried to, the South felt that they had to respond in kind. And this is where the operations to decapitate the North really originate. The origins of the color revolution can be tied to 1864 and something called the Northwest Conspiracy. The Confederate Secret Service's plans to launch an insurrection. The Confederate Secret Service had kind of two plans or two faces of their plan. One was violent, and the other one was more of a use of the current political machinery. The more violent side, though, they planned to have hundreds of thousands of men, part of the Copperhead Movement, rise up. Color revolution is a modern term that we use for many of the insurrections that have occurred, you know, in the last 20 years, where a color is involved, like the Orange Revolution. There was a color revolution in Ukraine, for instance. And what you see on the surface is the population overthrowing whatever the established government is. But there is a hidden hand behind it in every case that is actually fomenting the population, funding it, directly influencing or specific key components of the current regime, whatever it is. And that's what was going on. They were planning a massive insurrection. They also had a decapitation plan where they were going after the friendly Union governors of these states. It's supposed to take place in Chicago, 1864, at the time of the convention. In fact, it's the Sons of Liberty, which are the main group under Vallandigham, this shadowy group within the Copperhead Movement, that provides security at the convention, but also is potentially going to work with the Confederate Secret Service. And Confederate Secret Service was sending them arms. About 40 operatives come down from Canada, and they also plan for a massive prison break, one of the POW camps, Camp Douglas, which would have tied down tens of thousands, hundreds of thousands, potentially, of Union troops. It had succeeded. The plan is neutralized because the Copperheads are absolutely convinced that they will win the election. They back down. It fizzles. And the special operation that we now talk about that's really profound is after the election is lost, they're looking at a way to somehow kidnap Abraham Lincoln. The plan is really hatched in Montreal at the St. Lawrence Hotel. It's Sanders and company and others. And oh, by the way, John Wilkes Booth visits the hotel.
0: Now, John Wilkes Booth was one of the most famous actors in America at the time. He was born into an acting family. His father was a famous actor. He grew up in Maryland. He had strong Southern sympathies. So he hatched this idea, and I don't know where it came from.
25: The excuse is that he's going up there for extra costumes. It's preposterous. I think what makes this so interesting is the story that we were all told is that Booth had, you know, his kind of gang of guys. They get together down in Washington, D.C., and they decide to hatch this plan. And the reality is it's hundreds of people. It's well-financed, and it's financed by the Confederate Secret Service. It is. And Booth is a braggart. I mean, inside of the St. Lawrence Hotel, in the lower area, there's a billiards room. And you can kind of picture the smoke-filled room and the mint juleps going around. And he's in there in sort of... makes these references that we're going to change the world, and it's quite fascinating. But it's here that he gets a lot of his planning for this operation, and he's also given some key operatives that are also coming up to the hotel. John Surratt, for instance, is one of them. John is a, you know, youthful 20-something that is one of their best operatives. And he comes and goes from the St. Lawrence and goes on different missions. He's often accompanied by a woman by the name of, they name her the French woman, because she knows, she speaks French, typically wears a veil. You know, fascinating story. Her husband is a confederate.

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10: And we return to Our American Stories and the final portion of our story on the Confederate Secret Service and the secret plot to kidnap, as you'll hear now, and kill Abraham Lincoln. Let's return to the story.

0: Confederate Secret Service has a very elaborate plan to kidnap the president. They realize the best thing that they can do is to somehow seize him somewhere and by carriage bring him across to Maryland and into the eastern portion of Maryland, which is all southern.
1: 13 Confederate states in the South separate from the Union. Maryland stays in the Union, part of it by strong-arming on the part of the Lincoln administration, but there was an appetite in Maryland to not be part of this sectional crisis.
0: They have an entire line of, a rat line, if you will, of messengers and couriers and even doctors that will be utilized to secretly move the team through Maryland and then to a boat and then ultimately to the Northern Neck. And it's here at the Northern Neck that they needed a security component.
1: The United States Army has posted soldiers throughout Southern Maryland because they knew that so many of those Southern Marylanders were communicating with and aiding and abetting the Confederacy across the Potomac.
0: They needed a security component to bring the men through not only Maryland, but also through the Northern Neck. Mosby's Rangers. What we find is in the winter of 1864, Mosby splits his command almost in half, and mysteriously, hundreds of men in multiple companies go down the Northern Neck. Ostensibly, it's to get fodder for their horses, because there's none up here. It's a nonsense argument. They're there to provide security for the potential kidnapping operation. The next main component is none other than one of the South's most dangerous men, Lewis Powell, who is a sort of hulking ranger that's silver-tongued, that can get his way out of anything, great with a gun, has this amazing charisma, and they depart with other rangers to Richmond. And he connects with the Confederate Secret Service. And he then deserts. Or at least that's the story. But it's preposterous. He deserts to Baltimore and joins the most dangerous special operation of the war, which is the plot to kidnap the president. Makes his way to Baltimore. He's handled entirely by the Signal Corps and Confederate Secret Service. I have all the receipts on this. And then he gets a telegram to arrive at Mary Surratt's house in Washington, D.C. He shows up and there's all these other sort of older women. And there's a piano in the main room. He comes in kind of this dashing figure. He's very attractive and handsome. And he claims he's a preacher. And it doesn't, you know, he sits down and he starts to play the piano. And he's charming the women. And they're like, this is the most handsome preacher I've ever seen. And just has this electric kind of presence. And he then sort of fits into the group. And they start to plot to kidnap the president. The first is a sort of harebrained plot where they find out Lincoln is near a federal building a few miles away from the house, and they attempt to seize his carriage. It doesn't work out. And then they plot and scheme. Lincoln makes an announcement, and he's out in the open air near the White House. Booth actually encourages Powell, who's an expert shot with a pistol, to try to kill the president right then and there. And Powell demurs. And then another event takes place. One of the stories that I don't think has ever really been told, and that is a plan to blow up the White House. Mosby's Rangers are utilized to conduct ostensibly a raid to seize some supplies, but it makes no sense at all near Burke Station. But their plan was to confuse the Union forces nearby and allow another man or a few men that had detonators, they were from the Confederate Torpedo Works, to then infiltrate to Washington, D.C., where they would attempt to blow up the White House. But the plan was foiled by the 8th Illinois Cavalry, and Booth somehow gets word that that operation failed. And it's at that point that many believe that it was the French woman that infiltrated back into Washington, D.C. and gave Booth and his team the orders to execute the president. It's a classic decapitation mission. There's also another man that's assigned to the vice president. Interestingly enough, the Secretary of War, who's one of the most powerful men, isn't targeted. But the plan is kicked off at Ford's Theater. The other elements of the plan also occur. The man that was the operative that was sent after the vice president drinks heavily and just gets cold feet and doesn't do it. But Powell goes after Secretary Seward, who's very sick at this point, bedridden, and they have a plan to infiltrate his house. It's quite clever. He poses as a pharmacist that is delivering medicine to him. And one of the other conspirators actually worked as a pharmacist mate. He had all the right packaging and everything to say, gets to the door and said, I'm here to deliver the medicine. And they don't believe it at first. And he keeps saying over and over, I have to deliver this medicine. Then he sticks his foot in the door and bursts in and kind of does checks his one of Seward's bodyguards and charges up to the room and pulls out his pistol and at point blank range fires at Seward, but it misfires. Then he pulls out a dagger and starts to just, you know, hack the Secretary of State practically to death. And he's, you know, somehow able to dodge even as he's getting knifed. None of his vital organs are hit, but he's just turned into a Swiss cheese, basically. But then they get Paul. Somebody gets him off him, and he flees down the in the middle of the night and goes on the run, basically. And for several days, he tries to escape Washington, D.C., but he's not able to do it. And he goes back to the boarding house, and he goes back at exactly the wrong time. Because Northern investigators are inside the house and he's immediately questioned and the story doesn't check out. He's arrested. And there's a massive and sweeping manhunt to try to find Booth. Coincidentally, several of Mosey's men find him and he is escorted to another safe house and he hides in a barn. The North is able to put pieces of information together through one thing or another. And one of Mosey's men is rounded up. And it leads back to the barn. The barn is surrounded and they try to get Booth to come out willingly. And they set fire to the barn. And there's orders not to shoot, but a sort of deranged member of the Union Cavalry by the name of Boston Corbett, a man that is literally a Mad Hatter, fires into the barn and it hits Booth and he's mortally wounded. What's interesting is they pull out his diary, which is fascinating. It includes maybe 100 or so pages. And in those pages, it talks about how he went up to Montreal to kidnap the president. They eventually round up the conspirators, all of them. And there's a trial. And it's, you know, it's a quick trial. I mean, they want justice. Mysteriously, Booth's diary is never entered into evidence. And the Northern judges and authorities attempt to convict the other conspirators and Lewis Powell. And they also try to connect Jefferson Davis and the Secret Service to the entire plot, but it fails miserably. The prosecution utilizes witnesses that are tainted. They provide evidence that is false, demonstrably provable false, which destroys the entire case. We find out later is that George Sanders, one of his last actions was to coach these men on how to perjure themselves brilliantly to blow up the entire federal case. And that is exactly what happens. They're convicted, but the Confederate Secret Service is off the hook, so to speak. They don't link it to them. They link it to Booth and his as a madman. As a kind of a lone gunman theory, right? I think it's interesting. I mean, one thing that is out there that we must consider is what if they were convicted and that the Confederate Secret Service was tied to them? It's interesting because it would have meant a continuation of the war, you know, instead of the reconciliation that takes place. That's one possibility. It's unmistakable. The organization and the money that was needed to pull this off is something that only could have been done by like a state actor, which would be the Confederacy, versus a lone wolf like John Wilkes Booth, as he's portrayed.
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8: A few showers during the morning hours will give way to mainly mostly cloudy skies for a good majority of today. There may be still a couple scattered showers later this afternoon that fly into the region, but we're expecting a bulk of rain to move in during the overnight hours. Highs today will be ranging from the 70s and 80s, but lots of humidity, and the humidity will be sticking around until at least tomorrow before winds switch out of the west. With Northern News Now, I'm meteorologist Brendan Pham for 610 and FM 103.9 KDAL.
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9: NBC News Radio, I'm Scott Carr. Canada is hitting back with new tariffs on billions of dollars in American goods. The new tariffs are set to take effect just after midnight, ranging from 15 to 50%, covering about $27 billion in U.S. imports. Canada says it's in response to the 50% duties imposed by President Trump on Canadian goods. The NTSB's recovered the flight data recorders from the deadly plane crash Sunday at Miami International Airport. Five people were killed, five others injured when the Amazon cargo plane went off the runway while landing. The Boeing 767 was coming in from Puerto Rico. In Miami today, the chairwoman of the NTSB, Jennifer Homendy, says her agency is determined to get to the bottom of what happened. She says the plane slammed into a van with several people inside, then struck a Toyota Corolla while sliding 1,500 feet past the paved surface. Those in Hawaii are bracing for potential heavy rain and flooding from Hurricane Lowell. Monica Nelson has the latest.
10: The storm is currently 445 miles southwest of Honolulu and is packing winds of 115 miles per hour. Lowell is expected to be a Category 2 storm when it makes its nearest approach, passing west of Kauai later tonight or Tuesday morning. Hurricane warnings have been issued for Kauai County. I'm Monica Nelson.
9: Tomorrow is primary day in New Hampshire. Voters head to the polls to decide who moves on in races for governor, the U.S. Senate, and House. With Senator Jeanne Shaheen retiring, leaving her seat open, that race is drawing the most attention, with Congressman Chris Pappas, the leading Democrat in the race, while Republican John E. Sununu is benefiting from strong name recognition across the state. Hunter Biden says he's launching a new meme coin called Slaptop, a nod to the long-running political controversy surrounding his personal laptop. The token's set to launch Wednesday. Meme coins carry no intrinsic value, but often spike on social media buzz. Scott Carr, NBC News Radio.
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9: Gas prices remain high as the long holiday weekend winds down. The average cost of a gallon of regular unleaded is $4.15. That from AAA, higher by a penny from Sunday. The mayor of Los Angeles, Karen Bass, is saying she won't be available to testify before a Republican-led congressional subcommittee.
13: That's according to her attorney. A House subcommittee requested Bass speak about waste and fraud when it comes to federal tax dollars meant to fight homelessness in L.A. The Subcommittee on Delivering on Government Efficiency specifically wanted to ask about the Los Angeles Homeless Services Authority, also known as LASA. Bass sits on LASA's 10-member board. She appoints half of the board members, while the L.A. County Board of Supervisors appoints the other half. She was going to be asked about policies and alleged mismanagement of federal funding. I'm Daniel Martindale.
9: Police in Brooklyn are still looking for a suspect connected to three stabbings that happened early this morning in Crown Heights. Scott Pringle has that.
14: A 32-year-old man's in critical condition while two others are in the hospital in stable condition. Police say two men were stabbed by Carroll Street and Utica Avenue around 5:45 in the morning, not far from the West India Day parade route, and then a third person stabbed less than a half hour later at Utica Avenue and President Street. The stabbings happened as folks were gathering for the Juve Festival. The annual Juve and West Indian Day Parade have been associated with violence in past years. In New York, I'm Scott Pringle.
9: For its sixth straight weekend, still number one at the domestic box office is Spider-Man Brand New Day.
15: Hi, my name is Peter Parker. I have something to tell you that's going to sound crazy.
9: The Tom Holland-led film earned another $18 million as of Sunday and is projected to rake in a total of $23 million through the Labor Day holiday. The fourth installment of that franchise has now pulled in an estimated $2.4 billion globally, making it the third biggest release ever behind 2009's Avatar and Avengers Endgame. Scott Carr, NBC News Radio.
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2: This is Lee Habib, and this is Our American Stories, the show where America is the star and the American people, coming to you from the city where the West begins, Fort Worth, Texas. Up next, a listener's story from Chuck Kissling. Chuck's uncle Charles was a B-24 bomber navigator in World War II, and today he shares the story of his uncle's service, fate, and the visit separated by generations that changed his life. Take it away, Chuck.
18: Early in the morning on July 7th, 1944, 42 American B-24 bombers took off from England on a bombing run. My Uncle Charles was in one of those bombers, and he was the navigator. And he was in the bomber with the tail number 52517 and the nickname Model T. The mission was to bomb an aircraft manufacturing plant in Bernburg, Germany. As the 42 planes approached, they began taking heavy flak from the enemy fire on the ground. The Model T plane carrying my uncle and his crew was badly damaged with that flak. The formation of bombers got over target and they were able to drop their bombs. What has not happened yet, though, was that the fighter escorts, the Allied fighter escort planes, have not shown up yet. But on the other hand, the bombing formation had not run into enemy fighters either. After passing over target and dropping the bomb successfully, the formation turned to the north and then began a slow turn back to the west to head back to England. At that time, they encountered head-on enemy fighter planes. And I've found two estimates of the numbers of enemy fighter planes. One estimate said there were 175 enemy fighter planes against our 42 bombers. The other estimate said that there were 325 enemy fighter planes. Either way, our bombers were terribly outnumbered and had no fighter escorts to help them fight off these enemy fighter planes. The Model T took more damage from the enemy fighter planes. Crew members were injured. The plane began losing altitude. The pilot decided that the plane would not be able to make it back to England, and he decided that the crew needed to bail out. So he would have done three things. First, he would have rung the bailout bell, telling the crew to bail out. Second, he would have put the plane on autopilot just to try to keep the plane flying straight and level. And third, he would have hit the switch to open the bomb bay doors. After doing those, the pilot and the co-pilot and the radio man all dropped down out of the cockpit into the bomb bay. Upon getting to the bomb bay, they discovered they were the only ones there. None of the other crew members made it into the bomb bay. They also discovered that the bomb bay doors had been damaged by the flak and by enemy fighter fire and had failed to open. They were jammed. There was an explosion. Blew a hole in the side of the plane, and the co-pilot was blown out of the plane. His parachute opened, and he landed successfully on the ground, where he was captured and was held captive for the rest of the war. The plane now continued with a hole in the side, flying for a few more miles until it flew itself into the ground south of a town called Egeln, Germany. The townspeople from Egeln came out to the crash site and they described what they found. They found maps, books, charts, and they found 8 American bodies. They took the bodies including my uncle, into their town, and they buried them in their town cemetery in Egel. Within a couple of days, my grandfather received a telegram telling him that his son Charles was missing in action. For nearly 2 years, my mom and her dad prayed and hoped that Charles was somehow alive. That was not to be the case. In 1946, now almost 2 years later, they received a letter from the Army Air Force confirming that Charles was killed in action and now telling them that he is buried in the town cemetery in Egel. After the war ended, the United States sent grave recovery teams into Europe to try to recover missing Americans.
2: 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He's a listener, and we love listeners' stories here on Our American Stories and do them often. And this is a story about Chuck's uncle Charles, who was a B-24 bomber navigator, and his family didn't learn until 1946 that he had died in combat. They were praying and praying against prayer that he'd come back home, and that did not happen. And that was the story for many families through countless wars in this great country, including my own. My mom lost her brother, her father's only son, John Lapadula, in combat as well, a parachuter who was shot down out of the sky around D-Day and whose body and remains were discovered months later. When we come back, more of the story of Chuck Kissling's Uncle Charles here on Our American Stories.

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7: A few showers during the morning hours will give way to mainly mostly cloudy skies for a good majority of today. There may be still a couple scattered showers later this afternoon that fly into the region, but we're expecting a bulk of rain to move in during the overnight hours. Highs today will be ranging from the 70s and 80s, with lots of humidity, and the humidity will be sticking around until at least tomorrow before winds switch out of the west. With Northern News Now, meteorologist Brendan Pham for 610 and FM 103.9 KDAL.
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0: And we return to Our American Stories, and with Chuck Kissling's story of his uncle, a World War II bomber navigator named Charles. When we last left off, we learned that Charles' family learned in 1946, years after he'd been killed in action, that they'd lost their son. Let's return to the story.
8: After the war ended, the United States sent grave recovery teams into Europe to try to recover missing Americans. And there were plenty of missing Americans. When the war ended, there were 90,000 plus Americans who were officially listed as missing in action still. Finding the bodies of these eight men who had been on the Model T B-24 that went down near Egeln was relatively easy because the German townspeople had made written records of what they had done and they had turned those records over to the International Red Cross, who then passed them on to American forces. And so my uncle's body was recovered, and he was re-identified. And then my grandfather was given the choice of bringing him back to the United States for reburial here, or leaving him in Europe, where he would be buried in one of the American cemeteries that were being established in Europe. My grandfather decided to leave Charles in Europe. Now, he never really communicated this well to my mom, who spent the rest of her life confused and really wondering where her brother was buried. After my mom died, I became interested in this and began researching and trying to sort out, where is my Uncle Charles buried? Well, I came across that letter from 1946 saying that he was buried in Egel. In addition to researching, I discovered online that I could actually type his name in to the American Battlefield Monuments website, and I did, and they indicated that he was buried in the Ardennes American Cemetery in Belgium. So now I have two conflicting bits of information, one saying Egel in Germany, one saying the Ardennes American Cemetery in Belgium. So I wrote to the people at the Ardennes American Cemetery, and I explained my dilemma, and I asked them, I just want to know, where is my uncle? And they wrote back the nicest letter to me. They explained what had occurred after the war and how the grave recovery teams had gone into Europe and recovered bodies and how families were given the choice. And they said, apparently your grandfather decided to leave your Uncle Charles here in Europe, and he is now buried at the Ardennes American Cemetery. And then they closed with these words, your uncle is here with us, and we are taking good care of him. So from that point on, it became my mission to go visit his grave, knowing that no other family member had been to his grave. His dad never went to his grave. His mom had died when he was just a little baby. His other brother had never been there. And I made it my mission to go visit his grave in the Ardennes American Cemetery. And in 2016, I was finally able to do that. That was quite a trip, because as we were driving around trying to find the cemetery, we were within 10 miles of it for almost 2 hours, driving around, not able to find the road that the cemetery was on. Once we finally found it and we got to the cemetery, I walked inside the gates and the caretaker was taking down the American flag, getting ready to close the gates for the day. I spoke to him and I told him that I was there to see my uncle's grave. He asked if I knew where it was located. I told him only that I knew it was in Section D, Row 11, Grave 49. He pointed to where Section D was, and he said, once you get there, just start counting rows forward, and when you reach 11, turn right and begin walking down the row and counting the graves until you get to 49. And then he told me, even though it was closing time, he said, don't worry, just take as much time as you need. So I proceeded with my wife behind me, and upon reaching row 11 in Section D, we turned inward and began to walk, counting the cross on each grave one at a time. At some point, I must have lost count. I reached what I thought was number 49, and I turned to look at the cross. It was not Charles' name on that cross. And in my tired, emotional state, I broke down in tears saying, it's not him. Walking behind me My wife had also been counting. She calmly said, "Two more. Go two more." Moving forward two more graves, I was finally standing with my Uncle Charles. The emotions that I felt, the joy, the sadness, the relief, they're all beyond my ability to put into words. I wish so much that my mom could have visited her brother's grave with me. But then again, she is with him now. She was with him then, watching me visit him. She, Charles, and their brother Harold, all standing there with me, all saying thank you. On our way out of the cemetery that afternoon, I spoke once again to the cemetery manager who had been so gracious to me, allowing me to stay beyond closing time. I told him that I was the only member of my uncle's family to have visited his grave. He responded, "Most of the men here have never had any family member visit. Your uncle is lucky." Engraved on a granite wall inside the entrance to the cemetery are the words, "To the silent host who endured all and gave all that mankind might live in freedom and peace." I think that the 5,000 men in this cemetery, the 90,000 plus men in all of the World War II American cemeteries that lie on foreign soil, in fact, all who endured all and gave all that mankind might live in freedom and peace, only ask one thing of you and I. Just one thing. That we not forget. This story is my effort to not forget.
0: And a terrific job on the production, editing, and storytelling by our own Nathaniel Gallagher. And a special thanks to Chuck Kissling. He's a listener, and we're so grateful he shared his story and the story of his Uncle Charles, who was a World War II bomber navigator who paid the ultimate price for his service to his country, along with over 400,000 others, plus including my own uncle, the uncle I never met or knew. And that happened to so many families across this great country. And what a heartbreaking thing to hear from that person in charge of taking care of that cemetery in Europe, that most of the men here, he said, have never had any family visit. And that's heartbreaking. And heartbreaking, but also beautiful that Chuck took that visit to honor his uncle and to honor his uncle's memory. The story of loss, love, and sacrifice here on Our American Stories.

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4: NBC News Radio, I'm Scott Carr. The NTSB's recovered the flight data recorders from the deadly plane crash Sunday at Miami International. Five people were killed, five injured when an Amazon cargo plane went off the runway while landing. Officials say the jet slammed into a van with several people inside, then a Toyota Corolla while sliding 1,500 feet past the paved surface. Former New York City Mayor Rudy Giuliani is telling Newsmax he wishes current Mayor Zohran Mamdani would not attend Friday's 9/11 remembrance ceremony. Giuliani says he's offended Mamdani is coming. A petition circulated by some 9/11 victims' families urges Mamdani to reconsider. It's drawn 100,000 signatures. Mamdani says he's coming. Voters in New Hampshire vote in their primary tomorrow. Senator Jeanne Shaheen's not seeking re-election. Her Senate seat's getting the most attention, with Congressman Chris Pappas emerging as the Democratic frontrunner, and John Sununu on the Republican side. Scott Carr, NBC News Radio.
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0: And we continue with our American stories. Up next, a story out of Mississippi. And this story is about the king of the Delta Blues. We're talking about Robert Johnson. Much of his life is shrouded in lore and mystery. Here to separate fact from fiction is Robert's grandson. Let's get into the story.
11: Robert Johnson, born May 8, 1911, in Hazelhurst, Mississippi, which is a town in Copiah County, Mississippi. And his mother's name was Miss Julia Dobbs. Julia had about five kids. Robert was the youngest. And she was married to a guy named Charlie Dobbs. Charlie Dobbs was not Robert's dad, okay? Charlie Dobbs was a man that got in trouble in Hazelhurst because, you know, the racial tension and everything. And Mr. Charlie was, he was one of those that, I'm going to do what I do. And so he had to get out of town because he wanted to do what he wanted to do. And he left Julia and the kids there. Well, while they were there, a man by the name of Noah Johnson started, you know, calling a courtship. Noah Johnson is Robert's biological father, okay? And the family, she took the family from Hazelhurst, moved to the Delta area, and, you know, was considered to be a sharecropper. And from sun up to sundown, you were working the fields for little or no money. You were living on land, on plantation, where they still were plantations. Even though slavery was over, it was still plantations. And they had what they called a commissary. The way they would pay people for working in the fields was to, it was real slick. You let them come and buy food from the commissary that they had worked for all along. So all you doing is feeding them. You weren't really paying them anything. Now, his mother was messing with, she had another guy by the end. She was pretty promiscuous when it came to relations. And the man that she was with at that time tried to get my granddaddy to work in the fields, you know, from a kid on up to his teenage year. He refused, and the man used to beat on my granddad and whoop him, trying to make him work. So Robert took up and left. He didn't want to live the type of life. From there, he was a rambler, you know. He can remember one of his songs, you know, Rambling Man Blues, you know. Traveling Riverside Blues. I mean, he was always on the go, you know. Living from home to home and not seeing a stable family. He would get on, jump at, you know, the boxcars and on the train. Hey, ain't nothing on them, they empty. Jump in, yeah, get to town, he jump off of the town, you know, right there in the town. Come back on and go keep going. That's how he traveled really a lot in the Delta. You know, I mean, he was what they would say, footloose and fancy free. Okay. He talked about different relationships, having affairs. You know, he said he had women's in Vicksburg, clean on into Tennessee.
12: I got women's in Vicksburg, clean on into Tennessee.
11: Must have had one in Friar Point, Mississippi, up in the Delta. He said, but his Friar Point rider jumps all over him.
12: But my Friar Point rider now hops all over me.
11: Out of all them women. So he had women in, it was every Mississippi zip code, he had women. And he talked about those towns and those cities, really towns, they were less little towns, mm-hmm. on Highway 61. That was a route. Highway 61 from Vicksburg on up to Memphis. Little towns, he had women.
13: So that he was just kind of battling with the man, you know, the instincts of being a man.
11: Yeah. And he got to a point where he didn't really value a woman's worth, but he didn't want to be like that. He even got married. You know, he got married and his wife got pregnant. They were in their teens, early teens, really. And that was before he came to Hazelhurst. And, you know, he said, I want to live a normal life. He tried it. Okay, so he met a lady named Virginia Travis. He married her, got pregnant and everything. And during the childbirth, she died, of course, and the child died as well. You know, while she was gone to her grandmother's home to give birth to the child, Robert picked up the guitar again and said, okay, while she, you know, she's on there, I can kind of pick up my old habit again. So he started playing the guitar and everything, going to different towns. And he had a plan where he was going to be right in town by the time she was getting ready to give birth. And when he got there, her and the baby had died. And her family blamed Robert Johnson for both deaths. Said if you weren't playing this old devil's music, then Virginia and that baby would still be alive. And there you go again. Pressure, depression, torment, because not only did my wife and child die, but y'all blaming me because I'm singing the blues. There go the drinking, the womanizing again. I mean, it was just a cycle. And every time he was trying to break that cycle, something where even with my grandmother, he asked for my grandmother's hand in marriage. Asked her dad, you know, I would like to marry Virgin Maid. That was my grandmother named Virgin Maid. My great-granddad said, nope, no daughter of mine is going to marry anybody that sang the devil music. There you go again. Wanted to be with my dad, wanted to spend time with my dad. My dad, I only remember seeing his dad two times. Both times, he would come to my great-granddad's home who raised my dad, and he would try to come in to see the boy. And my great-granddad said, nope, as far as you can go. You know, but my dad looking out the window and he's seeing his dad give his granddad money to get his little boy for me. You know, and that happened twice. But other than that, he was kept away from his son. His daughter and wife died. Everybody blaming him. And so that's, I mean, it just tormented him, really. And the life changes that he went through and the struggle, that really is what led him to want to pick up the guitar. He would go and peeping in the juke joints and seeing a guy named Charlie Patton and Willie Brown and other guys playing in those juke joints. And he took a liking to the guitar. And he would go in there when they take a break. He'd go in there and pick the guitar up and try to play it and everything and just be kind of hold a tune. I'm talking about this. The artist would say, look, guys, would y'all please get that guitar from that man? They kicked him out. Say, look, boy, give me that guitar. Get out of here. All he's doing is just noising the people. Just get that guitar from him. Robert said, okay, I'm going to show y'all. I'm going to show you. And he left, and he was determined, from that point on, he was determined that he was going to learn how to play that guitar. Legend has it that Robert Johnson learned how to play the guitar by going to the crossroads in the Delta, meeting up with the devil. Devil said, I will give you this talent if you will give me your soul. You will become famous. I need your soul. So he's supposed to have made a deal with the devil to sell his soul. Okay? But in all actuality, the truth to the myth is you cannot make a deal with the devil to sell your soul because you don't own your soul.
14: When we come back, more of Robert Johnson's story as told by Stephen Johnson, his grandson, here on Our American Stories.

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10: And we return to Our American Stories and the final portion of our story on blues legend Robert Johnson. When we last left off, Stephen Johnson was telling us about his grandfather's trip to the crossroads, where he supposedly sold his soul to the devil to learn how to play the guitar. That's not the real story, though. Let's return to Stephen Johnson.
11: The truth is, you cannot make a deal with the devil to sell your soul, because you don't own your soul. And now, being the preacher that I am, the Bible says all souls belong to God, and the soul that sins shall die. So what that tells me is that we have choices in life that we have to make, whether they be good or bad. And those choices will be what we have to answer to when we sit on that seat, on that judgment seat. It's not that our soul don't belong to us. We don't own it. Okay. So he couldn't sell something he didn't own. Now, the song, if you will listen to that song, if people pay attention to it, Crawford Blue Sea.

0: I went down to the crossroad, fell down on my knee. And again, I went down to the crossroad, fell down on my knee.
1: Had a lot of bad mercy. Say, poor Bob, if you please.
0: And beg the Lord to save poor Bob, if you please. That's totally contradicted to what the myth says about him selling his soul. Rob was at a crossroad in his life. He was seeking to do right. He wanted to wanted to be saved. He wanted
2: something
0: to
2: different.
0: Do something different, live a different type of life. He didn't want to be the womanizing, alcoholic, drinking, man that he was, So that's the crossroad that I believe he went to. And only God knows, how that ended up. But people would rather believe the myth because of them going from 0 to 100, past 100. 2 to 3 years.
2: And then the truth that actually happened,
0: yeah,
2: was what?
0: During the time from 1930 to about 1932, Robert left the Delta, okay, and came back to Hazelhurst, Mississippi, searching for Noah Johnson, his biological father. And in searching for his biological father, he connected with a blues artist named Ike Zimmerman, about 5 miles south of Hazelhurst in a little town called Beauregard. In that time, Ike was known as one of the best blues players in the southern area. He actually started hanging out with Ike, and he started living with him. And I mean, he was at Ike's home so frequently, Ike's daughter said, they asked his dad, Dad, is they called him R.L., Robert Leroy Johnson. Is R.L. our brother? He's in the house just as much as they were. He was sleeping up on the floor. And he followed Ike. And then there would be times when, during that time of Ike mentoring, there was a cemetery right across the street from Ike's home. And Ike and Rob would go out there at night. That's the spooky part. They would go out of the cemetery at night, sit on these stone graves, facing each other. Lick for lick, And I was telling him, okay, Rob, you can sound just as terrible as you want to. Nobody going to say nothing to you out here. They're not going to kick you out here. You got to worry about getting kicked out of the cemetery. And so he continued to mentor and teach, show him. And they would go to different juke joints in the Capaya County area. This happened for like 2 years in a row, just 2 years straight. So Robert said, okay, I think I got this down now. So he went back to the Delta. He saw some of them same guys. Get out of here, boy. You just noisy the people. Robert said, just let me, give me the guitar. Let me show you what I'm working with. He got the guitar, and they say he started playing it. They say his son Howell mouth dropped. Hey, Willie Brown mouth dropped. Anybody heard him? And the people were just stunned. They were like, is this Reba? Is this the same guy that couldn't do nothing? Okay, Robert, now, hey, you learned how to play this thing too quick. You had to do something, Robert. You went and sold your soul to the devil, learned how to play that guitar. Now, I don't know if he played with that, it's my belief that he said, okay, believe what you want to believe. Hey, if that's what you want to think it. But I know, he knew where his talent came from. And I often compare that to Michael Jordan, the GOAT of basketball. And they not saying he sold his soul to the devil to learn how to play basketball. It comes from practice, and more practice, driven. Granddaddy was driven to learn how to play that guitar. So talent comes from hard work and dedication, not from selling your soul. He put those hours in, and they paid off. He ended up going to Dallas, and he recorded those 29 songs. Sweet Home Chicago, Dust My Broom, Hot Tamale and the Red Hot. When I first heard that song, I was like 6 years old, 7 years old. And I remember like it was yesterday because I'm watching cartoon, right? And Tom and Jerry were chasing after each other. And that song, Hot Tamale and the Red Hot, yeah, we got for sale. Come to find out when I got to be a teenager, that my granddaddy was singing it. That one and Sweet Home Chicago are my two favorite because of the history behind it. I call Sweet Home Chicago the blues national anthem. You know, he set the standard. I'm saying, wow, my granddad. We were actually blessed to talk with two guys that actually played with my granddad, Honey Boy Edwards and Mr. Lockwood, Robert Lockwood Jr. Mr. Honey Boy told me that my granddad, other than liking his whiskey and women, he loved to play the guitar a lot of time with his back turned to the audience because he didn't want them to pick up what he was doing. It would sound like you playing two or three different guitars at the same time. And Mr. Lockwood said the same thing. But he said, Steve, a lot of folks said, think that your granddaddy walked around broke. That's the only man that I knew back then would walk around like with $100 in his pocket at a time. And back then, that was a lot of money. He said he would keep money in his pocket. And he was very, particular about his look. I'm talking about he'd be the sharpest man in town. Although they try to portray him as being dope, broke, and just trying to scrap. How do you get to Canada and not have anything? You know what I'm saying? But the music started getting out. And they were having an event up at Carnegie Hall. It was called From Gospel to Swing. And the guy that was putting on the event, John Hammond Sr., he heard about Robert, and he sent his son down to Mississippi to look for Robert. When he got here, Robert had passed about a week or two before they found him. But John Hammond Sr. was so intrigued by Robert's music, they played on the phonograph, and the people they were just like he was on stage performing. That was a real big moment in history to me. That you consider his music so good, you'll play it on the phonogram and people will still be applauding it. But
2: what we found out was what?
0: Robert Johnson and Honey Boy Edwards was performing at a juke joint right outside of Greenwood. And the juke joint's owner, Robert, was having an affair with his wife. Right before Robert Johnson got ready to do his first set, they brought him a jar of whiskey that was open. So Honey Boy said, he told my dad and family that, hey, Mr. Claude, I slapped that whiskey out your daddy's hand. He said, he looked at me. He said, boy, as long as you live, don't you never slap no good whiskey out my hand like that. And he said, Rob, you don't drink from an open container like that, man. You don't know what's going on. You just let me do. Don't you worry about that. Okay. Time went on. Here come another jar. Mr. Honey Boy said he got ready to slap him and said my granddaddy gave him that look. I wish you would slap that whiskey out of my hand. So he ended up drinking it, and it was laced. It had poison in it. It said that during that night, he was just howling, The poison wasn't the thing that killed him. The immune system shut down, and he contracted pneumonia. And that's what happened. He died from pneumonia. But one of the things that amazes me about it was when they found his body, they found a note by it. And that note read, King Jesus, King of Jerusalem, I know my Redeemer liveth, and he shall call my soul from the grave. Again, that dispels the myth to me. Because to me, he was saying, I know my Redeemer liveth. I've accepted him as my savior, so the myth is squashed, okay?
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11: A few showers during the morning hours will give way to mainly mostly cloudy skies for a good majority of today. There may be still a couple scattered showers later this afternoon that fly into the region, but we're expecting a bulk of rain to move in during the overnight hours. Highs today will be ranging from the 70s and 80s, with lots of humidity, and the humidity will be sticking around until at least tomorrow before winds switch out of the west. With Northern News Now, I'm meteorologist Brendan Pham for 610 and FM 103.9 KDA.
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12: NBC News Radio, I'm Tammy Trujillo. Five people are killed and five others injured when an Amazon cargo plane skidded off the runway at Miami International Airport Sunday. Investigators have now recovered the jet's flight data and cockpit voice recorders. NTSB chairwoman Jennifer Homendy said her agency's committed to determining the cause of the crash. Officials say the Boeing 767 had just arrived from Puerto Rico. After landing, it struck a van carrying several people, then hit a car as it slid roughly 1,500 feet beyond the paved surface. Gas prices remain high following the long holiday weekend. The average price of a gallon of regular unleaded is $4.15, according to AAA. Drivers in California are paying an average of $5.86 a gallon, the highest in the country. Prices at the pump are cheapest in Indiana at $3.43. And in Hawaii, where they're bracing for a brush with Hurricane Lowell, gas is going for $5.38 a gallon. Former New York City Mayor Rudy Giuliani is urging current Mayor Zohran Mamdani not to attend Friday's 9/11 remembrance ceremony. Giuliani said in an interview with Newsmax he's offended Mamdani is going, saying that the current mayor doesn't agree that September 11th was an Islamic terrorist attack on the United States of America. A petition circulated by some 9/11 victims' families urging Mamdani to reconsider has drawn 100,000 signatures. Hunter Biden says he's launching a new meme coin. The token will launch on Wednesday. Meme coins carry no intrinsic value, but they often spike on social media buzz. Similar coins promoted by President Trump and First Lady Melania Trump surged briefly before collapsing. The Yankees are getting their star slugger back. They activated outfielder Aaron Judge from the injured list on Monday. He was recovering from a rib fracture he suffered 3 months ago. The 34-year-old broke his first right rib while diving for a catch in late April and tried to play through the injury before being shut down on May 31st. Tammy Trujillo, NBC News Radio.
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12: The Menendez brothers' next parole hearing is tentatively set for March of 2027. Daniel Martindale reports.
18: That's more than a year earlier than initially expected. Eric and Lyle Menendez, who are in a San Diego prison for the shotgun murders of their parents in 1996, had been eligible to apply for a parole suitability hearing in August 2028. The California Board of Parole hearing granted the earlier date, citing a provision in Proposition 9. In 2025, the Menendez brothers were resentenced from life to 50 years to life, automatically making them eligible for parole consideration because they were younger than 26 at the time of the murders. I'm Daniel Martindale.
12: A Lancet study estimates that 45% of dementia cases can be prevented or delayed. Although aging and genetics are risk factors for declining cognitive health, brain experts say they don't have to predict your future. Researchers say the key to improved brain health is addressing modifiable risk factors like smoking, excessive alcohol use, obesity, type 2 diabetes, hypertension, and high LDL cholesterol. The goal is to keep your heart healthy because experts emphasize that there's a connection between a healthy heart and a healthy brain. NVIDIA CEO Jensen Huang believes AI has reached a new threshold of thinking power. That story from Monica Nelson.
19: He claimed in an online post Sunday that OpenAI's newest ChatGPT model operating on NVIDIA chips has achieved AGI, which stands for Artificial General Intelligence. It indicates the software can handle most of the thinking a regular person can. Although OpenAI has not indicated its latest model has reached that level of operating power, the GPT-6 Astra has shown state-of-the-art performance using NVIDIA's new chip boxes, which have increased in size from 8 chips on a board to 72 chip boxes. I'm Monica Nelson.
12: Spider-Man Brand New Day is still number one at the domestic box office for the sixth straight weekend. It earned $18 million as of Sunday and is expected to rake in a total of $23 million through the Labor Day holiday weekend. Tammy Trujillo, NBC News Radio.
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1: NBC News Radio, I'm Tammy Trujillo. The NTSB has recovered the flight data and audio recorders from the deadly plane crash at Miami International Airport. Five people were killed and five others injured when an Amazon cargo plane went off the runway while landing Sunday afternoon. Speaking Monday in Miami, NTSB Chairwoman Jennifer Homaday said her agency is determined to get to the bottom of what happened. Tuesday is primary day in New Hampshire. Voters head to the polls to decide who moves forward in races for the Senate, House, and governor. The Senate race is getting the most attention, with Democratic Senator Jeanne Shaheen not seeking re-election, leaving that seat open. Gas prices remain high following the long holiday weekend. The average price for a gallon of regular unleaded is $4.15, according to AAA. Drivers in California are paying the most in the nation at $5.86 a gallon. Drivers in Indiana are paying the least at $3.43. Tammy Trujillo, NBC News Radio.
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9: NBC News Radio, I'm Tammy Trujillo. The NTSB has recovered the flight data and audio recorders from the deadly plane crash at Miami International Airport. Five people were killed and five others injured when an Amazon cargo plane went off the runway while landing Sunday afternoon. Speaking Monday in Miami, NTSB chairwoman Jennifer Homendy said her agency's determined to get to the bottom of what happened. The Boeing 767 was coming in from Puerto Rico. Homendy said it struck a van with several people inside and then hit a car while sliding 1,500 feet past the paved surface. Tuesday is primary day in New Hampshire. Scott Carr has a preview.
10: Voters head to the polls in the Granite State to decide who'll move forward in races for the Senate, House, and Governor. The race for the U.S. Senate seat held by Jeanine Shaneen is getting most attention, with Democratic Congressman Chris Pappas emerging as the Democratic frontrunner, while on the Republican side, John E. Sununu has the benefit of strong statewide name recognition. Shaheen's not seeking re-election, leaving the seat open. I'm Scott Carr.
9: Gas prices remain high even as the long holiday weekend ends. AAA says the average price for a gallon of regular unleaded is $4.15. Drivers in California are paying an average of $5.86 a gallon. That's the highest in the country. Prices at the pump are cheapest in Indiana at $3.43. And in Hawaii, where they're bracing for a brush with Hurricane Lowell, gas is going for $5.38 a gallon. Spider-Man Brand New Day is still number one at the domestic box office for the sixth straight weekend. Brand New Day earned $18 million as of Sunday and is projected to rake in a total of $23 million through the Labor Day holiday weekend. The fourth installment in the Tom Holland-led franchise has now pulled in an estimated $2.4 billion globally. That makes Spider-Man Brand New Day the third biggest release ever, behind 2009's Avatar and Avengers Endgame. 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
9: Coming up in the business week ahead, this will be an abbreviated trading week due to the Labor Day holiday. Michael Kastner has details.
6: Noteworthy economic reports start rolling in Tuesday with the latest data on consumer credit and National Federation of Independent Businesses Index of Small Business Optimism. Fast forward to Thursday and the numbers on weekly jobless claims will be released along with the Producer Price Index and existing home sales data. The week comes to a close with Friday's Consumer Price Index and a look at the University of Michigan's preliminary consumer sentiment survey. I'm Michael Kastner.
9: Canada is hitting back with new tariffs on billions of dollars in American goods, escalating the trade fight with the U.S. The tariffs range from 15 to 50%, covering over $27 billion in U.S. imports. They target products including steel, dairy, appliances, farm equipment, electronics, and paper products. Canada says the tariffs are in response to the 50% duties imposed by President Trump on Canadian goods. Two social media influencers will have to sit out the rest of the U.S. Open in New York after posting their credentials online. Sarah Lee Kessler explains.
12: Meg Radice and Audrey Joggins were booted from the U.S. Open last week after sharing photos of themselves to their social media account, the VIP List. The pair, who claim they're diehard tennis fans, complained to TMZ that all they were doing was showing how hot they looked with their credentials. Social media influencers have created a ruckus this year, shining bright lights while recording voiceover videos during play, and even briefly disrupting a match. I'm Sarah Lee Kessler.
9: With the start of the NFL season this week, sportsbooks are awaiting a heap of action. The American Gaming Association says nearly $30 billion will be wagered on NFL games through domestic sportsbooks through the 2026 campaign. Growth is slowing down, however, with online gaming legalized in all but four states and the rise of prediction markets like Kalshi and Polymarket. Tammy Trujillo, NBC News Radio.
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1: NBC News Radio, I'm Tammy Trujillo. The NTSB has recovered the flight data and audio recorders from the deadly plane crash at Miami International Airport Sunday. Five people were killed and five others injured when an Amazon cargo plane went off the runway while landing. It's primary day in New Hampshire, with voters heading to the polls on Tuesday to decide who moves forward in races for the Senate, House, and governor. The Senate race is getting the most attention, with Democratic Senator Jean Shaheen not seeking re-election, leaving her seat open. Former New York City Mayor Rudy Giuliani is urging current Mayor Zohran Mamdani not to attend Friday's 9/11 remembrance ceremony. Giuliani said in an interview with Newsmax he's offended Mamdani is coming, saying that the current mayor doesn't agree that September 11th was an Islamic terrorist attack on the United States of America. Tammy Trujillo, NBC News Radio.
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3: 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Both of these can lead to death. 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
5: NBC News Radio, I'm Tammy Trujillo. The NTSB has recovered the flight data and audio recorders from the deadly plane crash at Miami International Airport. More from Mark Mayfield.
6: Speaking Monday from Miami, NTSB Chairwoman Jennifer Homendy said her agency is determined to get to the bottom of what happened.
7: We are deeply, deeply committed to our duty, our responsibilities to determine how this accident occurred, why it happened.
6: Five people were killed and five others injured when an Amazon cargo plane went off the runway while landing Sunday afternoon. The Boeing 767 was coming in from Puerto Rico. Homendy said it struck a van with several people inside, then struck a Toyota Corolla while sliding 1,500 feet past the paved surface. I'm Mark Mayfield.
5: It's primary day in New Hampshire. Scott Carr has a preview.
8: Voters head to the polls in the Granite State to decide who'll move forward in races for the Senate, House, and governor. The race for the U.S. Senate seat held by Jeanine Shaneen is getting most attention, with Democratic Congressman Chris Pappas emerging as the Democratic frontrunner, while on the Republican side, John E. Sununu has the benefit of strong statewide name recognition. Shaheen's not seeking re-election, leaving the seat open. I'm Scott Carr.
5: Former New York City Mayor Rudy Giuliani is urging current Mayor Zohran Mamdani not to attend Friday's 9/11 remembrance ceremony. Giuliani said in an interview with Newsmax he's offended that Mamdani is coming, saying that the current mayor doesn't agree that September 11th was an Islamic terrorist attack on the United States of America. Mamdani responded at Monday's West Indian Day parade, saying that he's proud to be the mayor of the city. He loves the city and he loves the country. Sierra and Russell Wilson are having another baby. The Goodies singer announced on Instagram Sunday that she's pregnant with her fifth child, the fourth with the former NFL quarterback. You're listening to the latest from NBC News Radio.
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5: The Menendez brothers' next parole hearing is tentatively set for March of 2027. Daniel Martindale has details.
12: That's more than a year earlier than initially expected. Eric and Lyle Menendez, who are in a San Diego prison for the shotgun murders of their parents in 1996, had been eligible to apply for a parole suitability hearing in August 2028. The California Board of Parole hearing granted the earlier date, citing a provision in Proposition 9. In 2025, the Menendez brothers were resentenced from life to 50 years to life, automatically making them eligible for parole consideration because they were younger than 26 at the time of the murders. I'm Daniel Martindale.
5: A study in The Lancet estimates that 45% of dementia cases could be prevented or delayed. Although aging and genetics are risk factors for declining cognitive health, brain experts say they don't have to predict your future. Researchers say the key to improved brain health is addressing modifiable risk factors like smoking, excessive alcohol use, obesity, type 2 diabetes, hypertension, and high LDL cholesterol. Cutting down on salt and sugar and eating more vegetables, whole grains, and lean protein are helpful, as well as exercise. A crew of official military tailors in Massachusetts is giving some Navy uniforms a makeover. Bree Tennis has details.
13: The Navy Clothing and Textile Research Facility is making adjustments to female uniforms. They started a five-year plan to update size and fit about 2 years ago, as the women had been wearing male uniforms. Some adjustments have already been made. More are coming. In August, a team of designers collaborated with 80 female service members to help them develop future uniforms with better fitting options, including the iconic jumper top. I'm Bree Tennis.
5: Spider-Man Brand New Day is still number one at the domestic box office for the sixth straight weekend. The film earned $18 million as of Sunday and is projected to take in a total of $23 million through the Labor Day holiday. Brand New Day has earned an estimated $2.4 billion globally. Tammy Trujillo, NBC News Radio.
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1: NBC News Radio, I'm Tammy Trujillo. Canada's new tariffs on billions of dollars of American goods are now in effect, escalating the trade fight with the U.S. The tariffs kicked in just after midnight and range from 15 to 50%, covering some $27 billion in U.S. imports. The tariffs target products including steel, dairy, appliances, farm equipment, electronics, and paper products. The NTSB is moving forward with its investigation after recovering the flight data and audio recorders from the deadly crash of an Amazon cargo plane at Miami International Airport. Five people were killed and five others injured when the plane went off the runway while attempting to land on Sunday afternoon. A steel beam from the World Trade Center is set to go on display at the White House today as the nation prepares to mark the 25th anniversary of the 9/11 terror attacks. The Tunnel to Towers Steel Across America tour is bringing the 16,000-pound beam to the Ellipse. Tammy Trujillo, NBC News Radio.
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11: NBC News Radio, I'm Tammy Trujillo. Canada's new tariffs on billions of dollars of American goods are now in effect. We get more from Scott Carr.
12: The tariffs range from 15 to 50%, covering more than $27 billion in U.S. imports. They target products including steel, dairy, appliances, farm equipment, electronics, and paper products. Canadian officials say it's in response to the 50% duties imposed by President Trump on Canadian goods. This has tensions between President Trump and Canadian Prime Minister Mark Carney continue to rise, and with trade talks stalled. In Washington, I'm Scott Carr.
11: The NTSB is moving forward with its investigation after recovering the flight data and audio recorders from the deadly crash of an Amazon cargo plane at Miami International Airport. Five people were killed and five others injured when that plane went off the runway while attempting to land on Sunday afternoon. Speaking Monday in Miami, NTSB Chairman Jennifer Homendy confirmed the plane struck a van with several people inside while sliding 1,500 feet past the paved surface. Hunter Biden says he's launching a new meme coin called Laptop. It's a nod to the long-running political controversy surrounding former President Biden's son and his personal laptop. More from Mark Mayfield.
13: The debut, first reported by the Wall Street Journal, was teased with a video montage of news clips and political commentary referencing the device. The token will launch Wednesday. Meme coins carry no intrinsic value but often spike on social media buzz. Similar coins promoted by President Trump and First Lady Melania Trump surged briefly before collapsing. I'm Mark Mayfield.
11: A steel beam from the World Trade Center is set to go on display at the White House today as the nation prepares to mark the 25th anniversary of the 9/11 terror attacks. The Tunnel to Towers Steel Across America tour is bringing the 16,000-pound beam to the Ellipse. President Trump is expected to deliver remarks as he welcomes first responders to the White House for the event. 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
11: This will be an abbreviated trading week due to the Labor Day holiday. Michael Kastner has more on what's coming up in the business week ahead.
15: Noteworthy economic reports start rolling in Tuesday with the latest data on consumer credit and National Federation of Independent Businesses Index of Small Business Optimism. Fast forward to Thursday, and the numbers on weekly jobless claims will be released, along with the Producer Price Index and existing home sales data. The week comes to a close with Friday's Consumer Price Index and a look at the University of Michigan's preliminary consumer sentiment survey. I'm Michael Kastner.
11: There appears to be a shortage of estrogen patches used to treat symptoms of menopause. The Food and Drug Administration says it's aware of reports of patients having difficulty accessing the patches and is working with manufacturers to increase supply. The FDA says more women have been seeking treatment for symptoms of menopause, leading to a surge in demand. The supply of FDA-approved patches has nearly doubled over the last year. Two social media influencers will have to sit out the rest of the U.S. Open in New York after posting their credentials online. That story from Sarah Lee Kessler.
16: Meg Radice and Audrey Joggins were booted from the U.S. Open last week after sharing photos of themselves to their social media account, The VIP List. The pair, who claim they're diehard tennis fans, complained to TMZ that all they were doing was showing how hot they looked with their credentials. Social media influencers have created a ruckus this year, shining bright lights while recording voiceover videos during play and even briefly disrupting a match. I'm Sarah Lee Kessler.
11: With the start of the NFL season this week, sports books are expecting a lot of action. The American Gaming Association says nearly $30 billion will be wagered on NFL games through domestic sports books during the 2026 campaign. Growth is slowing down, however, with online gaming legalized in all but four states and the rise of prediction markets like Kalshi and Polymarket. Tammy Trujillo, NBC News Radio.
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0: NBC News Radio, I'm Mark Mayfield. Canada's new tariffs on billions of dollars in American goods are now in effect. We get more from Scott Carr.
1: The tariffs range from 15 to 50%, covering more than $27 billion in U.S. imports. They target products including steel, dairy, appliances, farm equipment,
2: electronics, and paper
1: products.
2: 90 years and counting, serving the Twin Ports and the Iron Range.
1: Canadian officials say it's in response to the 50% duties imposed by President Trump on Canadian goods. This as tensions between President Trump and Canadian Prime Minister Mark Carney continue to rise. In Washington, I'm Scott Carr.
0: The NTSB is working to determine what caused an Amazon cargo plane to overshoot a runway while attempting to land at Miami International Airport on Sunday. 5 people were killed and several others seriously hurt. And according to the FDA, there appears to be a shortage of estrogen patches used to treat symptoms of menopause. Mark Mayfield, NBC News Radio.
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6: NBC News Radio, I'm Mark Mayfield. Canada's new tariffs on billions of dollars in American goods are now in effect. We get more from Scott Carr.
7: The tariffs range from 15 to 50%, covering more than $27 billion in U.S. imports. They target products including steel, dairy, appliances, farm equipment, electronics, and paper products. Canadian officials say it's in response to the 50% duties imposed by President Trump on Canadian goods. This has tensions between President Trump and Canadian Prime Minister Mark Carney continue to rise. In Washington, I'm Scott Carr.
6: Former New York City Mayor Rudy Giuliani says current Mayor Zoran Mamdani should skip this week's 9/11 remembrance ceremony. Giuliani said in an interview with Newsmax that he has offended Mamdani's coming, saying that the current mayor doesn't agree that September the 11th was an Islamic terrorist attack on the United States of America. A petition circulated by some 9/11 families urging Mamdani to reconsider has drawn 100,000 signatures. The NTSB has recovered the flight data and audio recorders from the deadly plane crash at Miami International Airport. Speaking Monday from Miami, NTSB Chairwoman Jennifer Homendy said her agency is determined to get to the bottom of what happened.
8: We are deeply committed to our duty to determine how this accident occurred.
6: The aftermath of Sunday's deadly crash of an Amazon cargo plane will continue to be felt at Miami International Airport today. Almost 600 flights were canceled or delayed yesterday, and two of the airport's four runways are still closed. Five people were killed and several others were seriously injured. And a shortage of estrogen patches used to treat symptoms of menopause has got the government's attention. The Food and Drug Administration says it is aware of reports of patients having difficulty accessing the patches, and it's working with manufacturers to increase supply. 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
6: A New York City firefighter has died of World Trade Center-related illness just days before the 25th anniversary of the 9/11 terror attacks. Tammy Trujillo has details.
12: Retired FDNY Lieutenant Gerald Riley of Ladder 22 died last Thursday. The Uniformed Firefighters Association says Riley was a devoted husband, father, and grandfather and showed unwavering dedication during rescue and recovery operations at Ground Zero. He died at the age of 75. The Never Forget Project says that 343 firefighters were killed on 9/11. Over 100 have died of World Trade Center-related injuries or illness, and thousands more are now sick. I'm Tammy Trujillo.
6: Hunter Biden says he's launching a new meme coin called Laptop, a nod to the long-running political controversy surrounding his personal laptop. The debut, first reported by the Wall Street Journal, was teased with a video montage of news clips and political commentary referencing the device. The token will launch Wednesday. Meme coins carry no intrinsic value but often spike to a social media buzz. Similar coins, promoted by President Trump and First Lady Melania Trump, surged briefly before collapsing. Governor Gavin Newsom and President Trump are in agreement on one thing. Daniel Martindale explains.
13: Newsom is encouraging parents to open Trump accounts for their kids, calling it one of the best things the president has done. Newsom says he's enthusiastic about the tax-advantaged investment savings accounts. In 2022, Newsom launched the somewhat similar California Kids Investment and Development Savings Program, which seeds accounts for children. While Trump's program is broader, CalKids funds can be used only for college and career training. Parents have been able to open the Trump account since July 4th. They set aside money in an investment account for a person under 18 with a valid Social Security number. I'm Daniel Martindale.
6: And Northwest's first headline solo concert is in the books. The 13-year-old daughter of Kim Kardashian and Kanye West headlined a show at the Vic Theater in Chicago on Saturday after a tour with rapper Molly Santana was canceled in August. Mark Mayfield, NBC News Radio.
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1: Safety questions in South Florida. Good morning, I'm Gordon Deal, along with Dom Savino, in for Nicole Murray on this Tuesday, September 8th. Glad you're with us. Here's what we have for you this hour.
2: The people killed during the crash of an Amazon cargo plane were in vehicles that were in or near Miami International Airport.
1: Canada today has begun imposing retaliatory tariffs on American goods like milk, air conditioners, and forklifts.
2: Houthi rebels earlier today attacked energy facilities in Saudi Arabia, wounding dozens.
1: And when it comes to workers who use AI, it's not always who you think.
3: You had 6 in 10 construction equipment operators saying that they use AI for at least one task. And that was, you know, much higher than the, you know, than the predicted score of how many would use it.
1: Andrew Keschner at MarketWatch on how the adoption of artificial intelligence at work has been widespread, but more shallow than expected. The National Transportation Safety Board says the 5 people killed when an Amazon cargo plane overshot a runway at Miami International Airport were in 2 vehicles struck by the aircraft. 5 people were also injured in Sunday's wreck when the Boeing 767 overran runway 30 on landing, struck a Ford Econoline van inside the airport, then a Toyota Corolla outside it, all while bursting into flames. The van that was struck was owned by a contract cleaning company for the airlines. 7 people were inside. NTSB Chair Jennifer Homendy was asked about the airport not having a widely used system of lightweight, crushable material at the end of a runway to stop planes.
4: Whether that would have helped prevent this tragedy, and should the EMAS be everywhere at every airport, that will be a key part of our investigation.
1: In total, the plane traveled about 1,300 feet past the paved surface. The flight was operated by 21 Air LLC. It had arrived from San Juan, Puerto Rico, and was on its 3rd flight of the day. More violent flare-ups in the Middle East today. Officials in Saudi Arabia say 73 people were wounded when Houthi terrorists in Yemen, backed by Iran, attacked energy facilities. Iran warned that energy infrastructure across the Gulf, including U.S. oil and gas interests, was vulnerable in the wake of a tit-for-tat exchange of attacks on ships in and around the Gulf last weekend. Oil prices have climbed to around $99 a barrel this morning. The Houthis have been launching attacks towards Saudi Arabia since they declared a naval blockade against Riyadh in July, with strikes targeting its vessels in the Red Sea. Pennsylvania Republican Senator Dave McCormick on Fox News.
5: We've made enormous progress in degrading the military capability of Iran, and now it's an economic game to further strangle the Iranian regime.
1: Separately, Iran has vowed to announce a new restricted zone in the Gulf in the coming days, along with maps of a new shipping corridor through the Strait of Hormuz. It's unclear when details would emerge. Retaliatory tariffs from Canada took effect earlier today on an estimated $20 billion worth of U.S. goods, ramping up a trade war between the two neighbors. We get more from this morning's Mike Gavin.
6: The Canadian government announced the planned tariffs 2 weeks ago after trade negotiations broke down and the Trump administration followed through on a threat to impose 50% duties on $20 billion worth of Canadian goods. Canada's tariffs range from 15 to 50%. At the highest range of 50% will be American milk, perfume, video game consoles, golf clubs, fishing rods, steel, aluminum, jackets, and T-shirts. Cheese, carpets, and certain household appliances like stoves and air conditioners will be subject to 25% tariffs, while forklifts and industrial molds will face tariffs of 15%. Gordon.
1: Thank you, Mike. Economists say Canada's tariffs could hit manufacturers in Midwestern states like Michigan and Indiana particularly hard, as well as dairy producers in Wisconsin and Vermont. The levies were imposed in response to U.S. tariffs on things like Canadian milk, hockey sticks, alcohol, plywood, and down feathers. It's 11 minutes now after the hour. On This Morning, America's First News.
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0: NBC News Radio, I'm Mark Mayfield. New Hampshire voters are headed to the polls today for primary elections that will decide who advances in races for the Senate, House, and governor. The biggest attention is on the open Senate seat being vacated by Democrat Gene Shaheen. A New York City firefighter has died of World Trade Center-related illness just days before the 25th anniversary of the 9/11 terror attacks. Here's Tammy Trujillo.
1: Retired FDNY Lieutenant Gerald Riley of Ladder 22 died last Thursday. The Uniformed Firefighters Association says Riley was a devoted husband, father, and grandfather and showed unwavering dedication during rescue and recovery operations at Ground Zero. He died at the age of 75. I'm Tammy Trujillo.
0: And the NTSB is examining the flight recorders recovered from a deadly Amazon cargo plane crash at Miami International Airport. Mark Mayfield, NBC News Radio.
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1: 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Maybe next year.
0: Yeah.
1: Thank you, Mike. 13 minutes now in front of the hour. On This Morning, America's First News.
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0: you need to know. Number one.
1: The Amazon cargo jet that killed five people at Miami International Airport ended up 1,300 feet past the runway. Officials found all of the victims were in two vehicles the plane struck Sunday before bursting into flames. NTSB Chair Jennifer Homendy says the investigation continues.
2: We'll have to interview the crew. We'll have to interview others. We're going to want to talk to crew members of flights that may have landed prior to this flight.
1: Investigators have recovered the jet's black box data recorders.
0: Number two.
1: The U.S. Coast Guard has joined the search off the Bahamas for a missing plane carrying four family members flying back home to Florida. Sylvie Larry says her uncle was the pilot.
3: We're asking for everyone out there to please help, whether it's by plane, by boat, any signs that you've noticed, to help us find them and bring them back alive.
1: The plane was also carrying the man's wife and two of his grandkids.
0: Number three.
1: At least two people were killed by Russian airstrikes on Ukraine's capital, Kyiv, as the countries resumed fighting after pausing for a few days while the U.S. envoy held talks with each of the country's leaders. President Trump's son-in-law Jared Kushner and special envoy Steve Witkoff were traveling with a proposal to end the more than four-year-long conflict. Iran has a new plan to stop ships from going through the Strait of Hormuz. It's announced a new restricted zone just outside the crucial waterway. Still, Energy Secretary Chris Wright tells Fox the U.S. Navy is helping oil tankers across.
4: We did indeed get just under 18 million barrels of crude in a 24-hour period earlier last week. And the running average right now is over 9 million barrels a day just on the waterborne routes.
1: Oil prices are up 2% after Iran-backed rebels launched new attacks on Saudi Arabia. More than 1,500 pounds of ready-to-eat pork products are being recalled because they may have been contaminated with listeria. The recall affects guanciale pork imported from Italy and sold in eight states, including California, Texas, and New York. No Wi-Fi, no video boards, no game clocks, at least not ones you could see from the stands. Last night's SMU-Florida State football game was a throwback to a simpler time. A pregame power outage delayed kickoff by nearly 2 hours. Some power was eventually restored to the stadium, but the teams agreed to cut the fancy stuff to literally keep the lights on. SMU won on a late field goal, 27-24.
5: Fancy stuff? You know, that's like an affront to three other people in this room. Mike Gavin and Dave Duncan and myself were all public address announcers. There was no public address announcing at the game either.
1: Was there not?
5: Yeah. Fancy stuff. You think we're fancy? We're like essential parts of the game, Dom.
1: Yeah, it's important. I didn't realize, in fairness, that there was no PA address. You could still be the announcer for the press box.
5: True.
1: Folks sitting in the press box.
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10: 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The waterfowl hunters at two west central Minnesota lakes are encountering lower water, new vegetation, and potential hazards this fall. After the break, I'll preview the conditions at Marsh and Lacqueparo lakes.
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10: Waterfowl hunters at Marsh and Lacqui-Parra Lakes in west central Minnesota are encountering lower water and a changed landscape this late summer. The Minnesota DNR lowered Marsh Lake about 2 feet this spring and maintained the drawdown through July. Water levels began rising in August, but they'll remain below normal throughout the waterfowl season. The drawdown allowed aquatic vegetation to regenerate and should improve water quality and long-term duck hunting. The changes are also expected to benefit fish after normal water levels return. In the meantime, however, the DNR warns hunters that low water could expose or conceal boating hazards. Submerged obstacles may increase the risk of capsizing, while wading hunters could encounter sudden drop-offs in deep mud. Waterfowlers may also need to adjust their concealment strategies. Lower water levels at connected Lacqui-Parra Lake are also being influenced by spillway repairs near the dam. Learn more at mndnr.gov and search Lacqui-Parra. Minnesota's regular waterfowl season opens on Saturday, September 26th.
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12: Thanks for being with us. A little boy's hesitation before jumping into a natural pool turned into a wholesome moment in the Texas State Capitol when an entire crowd began cheering for him. He was captured at Barton Springs Pool in Austin last weekend. The crowd at the Natural Springs Swimming Pool had gathered around when the little boy climbed onto the diving board overlooking the deep end. With his dad encouraging him and waiting in the water below, the boy finally takes the leap, sending the crowd into a huge celebration. The woman who captured the moment says strangers kept cheering on other nervous diving board jumpers throughout the day. Barton Springs Pool measures 3 acres in size, by the way, and is fed from underground springs with an average temperature of 68 to 70 degrees. It's located within Zilker Park. That'll do it for this hour. For Dom Savino and Mike Gavin, I'm Gordon Deal. Thanks for listening to This Morning, America's First News.

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4: NBC News Radio, I'm Michael Kastner. Canada's new tariffs on billions of dollars in American goods are now in effect, marking a step up in the trade war with the U.S. The tariffs kicked in just after midnight and range from 15% to 50%, covering some $27 billion in U.S. imports. They target products including steel, dairy, appliances, farm equipment, electronics, and paper products. Canada says the tariffs are in response to the 50% duties imposed by President Trump on Canadian goods. The NTSB has recovered the flight data and audio recorders from the deadly plane crash at Miami International Airport. More from Mark Mayfield.
5: Speaking Monday from Miami, NTSB Chairwoman Jennifer Homendy said her agency is determined to get to the bottom of what happened.
6: We are deeply, deeply committed to our duty, our responsibilities to determine how this accident occurred, why it happened.
5: Five people were killed and five others injured when an Amazon cargo plane went off the runway while landing Sunday afternoon. The Boeing 767 was coming in from Puerto Rico. Homendy said it struck a van with several people inside, then struck a Toyota Corolla while sliding 1,500 feet past the paved surface.
4: A steel beam from the World Trade Center will be going on display later today at the White House as the nation prepares to mark the 25th anniversary of the 9/11 terror attacks. The Tunnel to Towers Steel Across America tour is bringing the 16,000-pound beam to the Ellipse. It's primary day in New Hampshire today. More from Scott Carr.
7: Voters head to the polls in the Granite State to decide who'll move forward in races for the Senate, House, and governor. The race for the U.S. Senate seat held by Jeanine Shaneen is getting most attention, with Democratic Congressman Chris Pappas emerging as the Democratic frontrunner. While on the Republican side, John E. Sununu has the benefit of strong statewide name recognition.
4: Michael Kastner, NBC News Radio.
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4: A coastal flood advisory remains in place for big chunks of Southern California. Over the weekend, multiple coastal communities were inundated with seawater as the tail end of a tropical storm pushed waves to the shore. Big, powerful waves are combining with high tides to cause minor flooding in various parts of the Southland. That will be the case until late tonight. The family of Celeste Rivas Hernandez is calling for the death penalty for singer David. Daniel Martindale with more.
9: Today would have been the girl's 16th birthday, and Tuesday marks 1 year since her remains were found in the trunk of a Tesla in a Hollywood tow yard. Her family tells the California Post the death penalty would be perfect for this kind of human being. David, whose real name is David Burke, is accused of having a sexual relationship with the 14-year-old, killing her after she threatened to come forward, and dismembering her body. The family also calls Burke devoid of feelings and without conscience. The LA County District Attorney's Office is weighing whether to pursue the death penalty against Burke if he's convicted. I'm Daniel Martindale.
4: A plane bound for Miami is missing. The Aircraft Accident Investigation Authority says a Piper PA-34 left the Bahamas but never arrived at Miami Executive Airport as scheduled on Monday. The Coast Guard and the Royal Bahamas Defense Force are looking for it, and Coast Guard officials believe it may have crashed in the water off the Bahamas. Four people from South Florida were on board. Family members say they're an elderly couple and two adult grandchildren in their 20s. Two social media influencers will have to sit out the rest of the U.S. Open in New York after posting their credentials online. Sarah Lee Kessler with more.
10: Meg Radice and Audrey Joggins were booted from the U.S. Open last week after sharing photos of themselves to their social media account, The VIP List. The pair, who claim they're diehard tennis fans, complained to TMZ that all they were doing was showing how hot they looked with their credentials.
4: Michael Kastner, NBC News Radio.
3: Minnesota News Network, I'm Tasha Radel. Minnesota farmers and businesses could feel the effects of a growing trade dispute as Canada imposes a new round of tariffs on American goods. The retaliatory tariffs take effect today and range from 15 to 50%. The new tariffs target hundreds of American products, including steel, dairy products, ag equipment, pulp and paper, appliances, and electronics. The dispute is particularly significant for Minnesota because Canada is one of the state's largest trading partners. Minnesota lawmakers have started the recruitment process to fill the state's first office of Inspector General in the fight against fraud. Senator Eric Putnam says the search will be very focused.
11: I don't think we're going to have like a billion applications. And I think we're going to be strategic enough in the recruitment process that once we start looking at people, it should be reasonably efficient, I think. I know that's a strange thing to say about government, but I'm optimistic.
3: The OIG Advisory Commission is made up of eight lawmakers, four from the House and four from the Senate, and is completely bipartisan. One person is dead following an early morning mobile home fire in Wadena County. The sheriff's office's crews were called to North Germany Township around 5 a.m. Monday and arrived to find the home fully engulfed and collapsed. The victim was taken to the Midwest Medical Examiner's Office for identification. The cause of the fire remains under investigation. Two children were seriously injured when the tube they were riding on collided with an unoccupied boat on Big Candiohi Lake. The Candiohi County Sheriff's Office says the accident happened Sunday evening near Lake Lillian. A pontoon was pulling a tube carrying four children when the tube struck the unoccupied boat. Authorities say all four riders were wearing their life jackets. This is MNN.
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3: In other headlines, a Western Minnesota church is mourning the death of its longtime pastor following a cruise ship accident in Italy. 58-year-old Steve Junker of Elbow Lake suffered a severe spinal cord injury when he fell into a pool and nearly drowned aboard the Sun Princess on August 16th while celebrating his son's wedding. He underwent emergency spinal surgery in Italy before being flown back to the U.S. Junker died September 4th. His funeral service is set for Friday. With Minnesota's early teal and goose season underway, the DNR is reminding hunters to be aware of special restrictions in areas with wild rice harvesting underway. The DNR's Nate Huck.
17: Be cognizant if you're on any of the either the White Earth Leech Lake or Mille Lacs reservations that, you know, there's restrictions on where they can hunt in relation to wild ricing. And so just be aware of that if you're going out. Check with the tribal websites on those issues.
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18: Now this news update on Wisconsin Radio Network. Leaders in the Madison suburb of Sun Prairie have approved a 12-month hold on data center development. The moratorium specifies it covers projects larger than 10,000 square feet. A federal report finds 880 homeless people in Dane County, the highest total since 2009. Madison's new men's shelter opened last week with 250 beds, though with no overflow shelter, another 100 people potentially have nowhere to sleep. A new federal grant will let the Wisconsin DNR expand its voluntary public land access program. Program coordinator Gabriella Lefevre says the $3 million investment's a major boost.
19: That is the biggest investment in VPA that our Wisconsin program has ever seen. So we really want to incentivize our landowners, pay them more than we are paying them right now to have their land enrolled in the program.
18: The program provides landowners financial incentives to open their properties year-round to public hunting access. This is Wisconsin Radio Network.
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23: We got rain in the forecast this morning, a chance of showers, slight chance of thunderstorms again this afternoon. Look for highs in the upper 70s. Winds will be southerly, gusting to 25 miles an hour. Chance of rain today at about 70%. Partly cloudy this evening, then becoming clear overnight, upper 50s for the overnight low, and tomorrow, upper 60s with a west wind at 15 to 20 miles per hour. Looking ahead to Thursday, sunshine with highs in the mid-70s. On Friday, it appears to be a mostly sunny day, slight chance of showers and thunderstorms in the afternoon, mid-70s to round out the work week. We're at 63 degrees this morning at the airport with cloudy skies and some rain coming down. In downtown Duluth, it's 66. Hibbing reports 64 degrees. Elsewhere in Cloquet, overcast skies and 63. Got light rain in the Ashland area where it's 65. In Moose Lake, heavy rain, 64. Hayward has rain and fog, 63 degrees. Solon Springs, cloudy and 63. Light rain up in Two Harbors where it's 61 degrees. Again at the airport, 63. Downtown, 66 with rain showers.
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23: It is the Tuesday edition of the Morning Show here on KDAL. Hope you had a nice Labor Day weekend. Weather turned out pretty decent for the entire weekend. Nice of rain to hold off until the day after the holiday weekend. We're getting plenty of rain this morning. Those showers will continue through most of the morning, but could see some sunshine by this afternoon. And a slight chance of showers and boomers will be in the upper 70s, so above normal temperatures expected today, too. Minnesota State Fair wrapped up its run yesterday down in Falcon Heights, Minnesota. And apparently the attendance trailing last year's total heading into the final count. About 200,000 people attended on Sunday. That brought the attendance through the first 11 days of the fair to about 26,000 fewer than it was in 2025. Saturday turned out to be the busiest day of the fair this year, about 218,000 visitors. Fair started with record attendance its first 2 days, and then the heat and humidity kind of did the number on the crowds over the weekdays. Officials expected to release tomorrow's attendance and the final fare totals sometime this afternoon, but apparently trailing a bit behind what it was a year ago. And there's a hurricane that's affecting Honolulu, Hawaii. It's called Hurricane Lowell. It's a powerful Category 2 storm, bringing some heavy rain, strong waves, damaging winds to parts of Hawaii. The storm currently packing winds of 110 miles an hour as it's passing just to the west of the islands. A hurricane warning will be in effect for all of the Hawaiian area through the day today. And one other note, billions of dollars in American goods now subject to Canadian tariffs. Amid an escalating trade war with the U.S., the tariffs kicked in just after midnight today. They range from 15 to 50%, covering about $27 billion in U.S. imports, targeting products that include steel, dairy, appliances, farm equipment, electronics, and paper products. Canada says the tariffs, in response to the 50% duties imposed by President Trump on Canadian goods about a week or so ago. We're coming up on 6:15. Bruce has got a whole weekend's worth of sports to get to. That'll be on the way next as the morning show gets underway here on a Tuesday.
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23: All right, it is time for sports. Bruce Siski is here on a Tuesday morning. Hiya, Bruce.
26: Good morning. How was your weekend?
23: It was good. It was long. It was nice.
26: Well, long enough.
23: Hey, what do you want? Your four-day weekend is, well, three-day weekend.
26: Three. Yeah. I was going to say, you had four. Good for you.
23: I just can't count, that's all.
26: No, that's fair. Math is hard.
23: Back to work today.
26: Yeah.
23: All right.
26: Come from behind win for the Brewers yesterday as they opened a homestand, beating the Cubs 4-3.
23: You only had to watch the eighth and ninth inning to enjoy that game.
26: It was entertaining, no doubt about it. Jackson Chirio singled home a couple of runs to spark a three-run rally in the eighth inning. Then he made a diving catch on a sinking line drive by Seiya Suzuki for the final out of the ninth. It was a 2-1 Cubs lead into the bottom half of the eighth. Leadoff walk to Garrett Mitchell, then a double by Joey Ortiz. That was the end of the day for Cubs starter Matthew Boyd, who had flummoxed the Brewers through the first seven.
23: Yeah.
26: But then they ran into trouble. Chirio, then a 100-mile-per-hour off-the-back grounder that got through a drawn-in infield with two strikes and drove home both runners to give Milwaukee the lead. Chirio then stole second. Bryce Turing walked. Jake Bowers then walked before Christian Yelich hit a sack fly to make it a 4-2 game. And boy, howdy, he needed that run.
23: Yep.
26: Because Pete Crow Armstrong homered with two out in the ninth inning, the first home run Trevor McGill's allowed all season.
23: Yeah, that guy has got quite the home run touch. What's he, 40-something now?
26: 41, yeah. And that one was 100 miles per hour on the outside half of the plate. In fact, it was pretty much dotting the outside corner, and he pulled it to right center field.
23: Doesn't matter. The guy's amazing.
26: His hands are ridiculous. Abner Uribe gets the win in relief. Mm-hmm. McGill saved number 27. 8-game lead in the NL Central. Series resumes at 6:30. Hey, Google, what's the Brewers' magic number for the NL Central?
23: Ah.
26: Because I forgot to look earlier. So I'm going to have Google help me on this one.
23: Come on, Google.
26: Nine,
23: okay. That's nice. They can cut into that immensely the next couple of days.
26: Nice,
23: here.
26: A couple of days. And yesterday's win, by the way, does clinch the season series.
23: Yeah.
26: The Brewers, which is significant if they do blow this 8-game lead in the division.
23: Okay.
26: We hope it doesn't happen, but you never know. Tigers knocked off the Twins 5-4. I think it's safe to say the Twins are curtains at this point.
23: Oh.
26: 4.5 out in the wild card. They've got a bunch of teams they've got to pass. Well, 1, 2, 3, 4 of them. So, yeah, I think this one's pretty much over.
23: All right.
26: Riley Green, 3 hits, including a 2-run home run. Kevin McGonigal out of the solo home run. Troy Melton gets the win for Detroit. Kenley Jansen, save number 18. Joe Ryan off the injured list and went 4 innings. Looked all right. Struck out 7, but allowed 3 runs on 3 hits in his first start after missing a month. Trevor Larnach, a solo home run for the Twins. See, teams will play again at 5:30. Our coverage begins at 5. College football from the weekend. Notre Dame showed why it's 4th-ranked in the country, pulling away in the second half to beat Wisconsin 41-13 Sunday night at a full house, in front of a full house at Lambeau Field. C.J. Carr, 239 yards passing, 2 touchdowns for Notre Dame. The Badgers were in this thing. It was 10-10 late in the first half. Notre Dame got a field goal before halftime to take a 13-10 lead, then scored on its first drive out of recess, and then got a pick six on Wisconsin's first drive out of recess to make it 27-10. And that was pretty much it for the Badgers, who, after a 4-8 campaign, and this is the best team they'll probably play all season. It looked okay.
23: Yeah, certainly competitive in the first half. I did watch the first half, but
26: I mean, it was like it. I hate this phrase, but the final score was not indicative of how that game was played.
23: Okay.
26: We'll say it that way.
23: All right.
26: But the final score is the final score, and a loss is a loss. I understand all these things. Badgers set to host Western Illinois on Saturday evening.
23: Might have a better chance in that game.
26: In Madison. Yeah, I would hope so. Also from Saturday, Wisconsin Lutheran beat Saint Scholastica and spoiled the Saints season opener 37-14. Saints were held at -4 yards rushing, 182 total for the game. They had 4 turnovers. Both touchdowns, Eddie Dos Santos to Braden Dent. Touchdowns of 42 and 58 yards in the second half after Wisconsin Lutheran had taken a big lead. Saints will be off this week. North Dakota beat St. Thomas 62-26 Saturday in Grand Forks. North Dakota State in Fargo whooped up on Fordham 38-zip. Northwestern knocked off South Dakota State 34-18, and South Dakota wins at Northern Colorado 38-23. Safety Harrison Smith does indeed return for a 15th year with the Vikings. He signed a 1-year deal over the weekend that could be worth up to $16.25 million, including playoff incentives. This comes after Smith was given the tribute at the end of the Week 18 game last season against the Packers, even though he never had closed the door on a possible return. The Vikings did prepare for life without Smith. They added a couple of rookie safeties to join returners Josh Metellus, Theo Jackson, and Jay Ward. They did lose depth, though, when veteran Jamal Adams was lost for the season because of a leg injury. So we'll see how much they want to use Harrison Smith in Sunday's opener against the Packers. 3:25 at U.S. Bank Stadium. Coverage at 1 on AM 710.
23: Football begins again. When is the first NFL game?
26: That'd be Wednesday? Tomorrow night.
23: Tomorrow night?
26: Tomorrow night.
23: Oh, that is Wednesday.
26: Seahawks and Patriots in Seattle.
23: All right.
26: And then the game in Australia with the Rams and 49ers in Melbourne on Thursday night they can't play on Friday.
23: All
26: the
23: right.
26: Sports Jumping Broadcasting into it. Act of 1961 strikes again.
23: All right. Thanks, Bruce. You got a podcast coming up.
26: I do. And we will be recording this morning with UMD football coach Kurt Wiese. We'll talk about the dramatic home opening win over Augustana on Thursday night, and the look ahead to this weekend down in Nebraska against Wayne State.
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26: Typically, would say before noon most right. days that we're going to do one.
23: Gotcha.
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23: 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Thank you, Bruce. Coming up on 6:24, Your Money Now is on the way, and we got birthdays here on the 8th of September to celebrate.
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8: I'm Dom Savino with Your Money Now. We could see a weight loss treatments prescribed more often to young kids. That's after Novo Nordisk reported its blockbuster drug Wegovy cut obesity rates in kids aged 6 through 11. Novo said kids also went on a diet and were more physically active during the trial. But by the end, 40% of them treated with Wegovy were no longer classified as obese. Car makers all over the world are stretching to stay profitable amid tariffs and keep pace with Chinese rivals. Jaguar Land Rover, Britain's biggest automaker, says it's cutting 4,000 jobs and redirecting that money to electric vehicle production. Meanwhile, Germany's Volkswagen struck a deal with an Israeli investment group to turn one of its car plants into a defense facility, making military equipment. Oil prices are higher after Iran-backed rebels attacked Saudi Arabia. So on Wall Street, stock futures are lower to start the holiday-shortened trading week. That's Your Money Now.
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23: Oh, today is your birthday. Today is the 8th of September, and if today is your birthday, happy birthday to you. Others celebrating today, politician Bernie Sanders turns 85 today, senator from Vermont. Heather Thomas, the actress, is 69 years old, best known for her role as Jody on the TV show The Fall Guy. Singer-songwriter Amy Mann turned 66 today, won a couple of Grammy Awards, also named one of the 10 world's greatest living songwriters back in 2006. Model Rachel Hunter turns 57. Actor David Arquette is 55. He's been in a bunch of movies. Brooke Burke, a TV personality and model, is 55. She hosted Dancing with the Stars for a while. Also hosted the E! Network travel show called Wild On and the TV Land She's Got the Look shows. Actress Carrie Shane is 54 years old today. She was in Beverly Hills 90210. Pop singer Pink turns 47 today. Chumlee, a guy from Pawn Stars, is 44 years old today. Let's see, among those who are no longer with us that would have celebrated today, Country Music Hall of Famer Jimmy Rogers, the father of country music, born in the state in 1897. Sid Caesar, an actor and comedian, starred in several shows, including Your Show of Shows back in the early days of TV. and Caesar's Hour. Actor Peter Sellers was born in 1925. He was in the Pink Panther films as Inspector Clouseau, and also in the Doctor Strangelove or How I Learned to Stop Worrying and Love the Bomb movie. Country Music Hall of Famer Harlan Howard, born in 1927 on this date. Another Country Music Hall of Famer, Patsy Cline, born in the state in 1932. Considered to be one of the more influential vocalists of the 20th century. Rock and Roll Hall of Famer, Ron Pigpen McKernan, from the Grateful Dead, born in the state in 1945. And DJ and producer from Sweden, Avicii, was born in the state in 1989. Just some of the folks with birthdays here on the 8th of September. Again, if it's your birthday, hope you have a happy day.
10: Birthday, baby, tonight.
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23: A musical happy birthday wish to Pink, who turns 47 years old today. 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

0: NBC News Radio, I'm Michael Kastner. Canada's new tariffs on billions of dollars in American goods are now in effect, marking a step up in the trade war with the U.S. The tariffs kicked in just after midnight and range from 15% to 50%, covering some $27 billion in U.S. imports. They target products including steel, dairy, appliances, farm equipment, electronics, and paper products. The aftermath of Sunday's deadly crash of an Amazon cargo plane will continue to be felt at Miami International today. Almost 600 flights were canceled or delayed yesterday, and two of the airport's four runways are still closed. A coastal flood advisory remains in place for parts of Southern California. More from Mark Mayfield.
1: Over the weekend, multiple coastal communities were inundated with seawater as the tail end of a tropical storm pushed waves into the shore. Big, powerful waves are combining with high tides to cause minor flooding in various parts of the Southland.
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4: From Northern News Now, I'm Anna Ekberg. The State Patrol says there have been 136 fatal crashes in Minnesota between Memorial Day and Labor Day this year. That's up from 121 last summer. While more people are wearing their seatbelts these days, the patrol says the causes of deadly crashes have remained the same. There have also been an increase in the number of motorcycle crashes. Minnesota has seen 58 so far this year, which is more than all of last year. Plus, nearly 2 weeks after Enbridge's Line 5 pipeline leak, the company says the line could be back up and running today. According to an Enbridge Facebook post, as of Sunday, Line 5 was still shut down after natural gas liquid spilled from it near Saxon, Wisconsin. Enbridge leaders have hoped to have had Line 5 back up and running sometime between Sunday and today. Officials say about 31,000 barrels of propane and butane have vaporized and dispersed into the atmosphere after a parked, unoccupied semi hit a valve on Line 5. We'll update you when new details come in on air and on our website, northernnewsnow.com. I'm Anna Ekberg.
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6: Minnesota News Network, I'm Tasha Radel. Minnesota farmers and businesses could feel the effects of a growing trade dispute as Canada imposes a new round of tariffs on American goods. The dispute is particularly significant for Minnesota because Canada is one of the state's largest trading partners. Minnesota lawmakers have started the recruitment process to fill the state's first office of Inspector General in the fight against fraud. Senator Eric Putnam says the search will be very focused.
7: Don't think we're going to have like a billion applications. And I think we're going to be strategic enough in the recruitment process that once we start looking at people, it should be reasonably efficient, I think. I know that's a strange thing to say about government, but I'm optimistic.
6: One person is dead following an early morning mobile home fire in Wadena County. The sheriff's office's crews were called to North Germany Township around 5 a.m. Monday and arrived to find the home fully engulfed and collapsed. This is MNN.
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14: Showers are likely this morning. Could even see a thunderstorm popping up. A chance of showers and boomers again this afternoon. But we could see some partly cloudy skies by this afternoon as well. Look for highs in the upper 70s with southerly winds gusting to 25 miles an hour. Chance of rain yet today at 70%. Had plenty of rain already this morning. Partly cloudy this evening, then becoming clear. Overnight lows in the upper 50s, sunny tomorrow, upper 60s with a west wind. And on Wednesday night, mostly clear as we drop into the upper 40s. Thursday looks to be sunny with middle 70s. Right now at the airport, we've got a cloudy sky with some rain, 63 over the hills, 66 downtown, 64 Superior, 64 in Hibbing, all reporting showers. Yesterday we had a high of 76, normal high for this time of year is 70, record high 92 on this date back in 1931, and it was an even freezing for the record low, 32 degrees. On the 8th of September in 1956. 6:38, sun up this morning behind the clouds and rain. That'll happen in about a minute or so, and sunset tonight at 7:34.
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14: It was the anniversary of Patsy Cline's birth, born on this date in 1932. He had a bunch of hits, including this one. Just about 6:40, a rainy Tuesday morning, the Minnesota Department of Transportation resuming work on the Silver Cliff and Lafayette Bluff tunnels up on Highway 61 today. Work on the tunnels north of Two Harbors, finishing up replacing the lighting systems in each of the tunnels. Look for single-lane traffic through the tunnels on weekdays. That'll be controlled by a signal system. The work taking place in one tunnel at a time. It'll start with the Silver Cliff Tunnel today. It's not going to impact weekend traffic. They'll shut things down for the weekend. The entire project expected to be complete by the end of October, but look for some traffic delays at the tunnels up the North Shore. 6:41 now at KDAL.
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23: 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After 3 months of watching the Yankees offense wither into dust, Aaron Judge is finally back in the Bronx. Sidelined since late May with a broken rib, the captain's return couldn't come at a more crucial moment as New York scraps for playoff positioning down the stretch. Welcome back. I'm Drake Toll.
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14: Ron Pigpen McKernan has a birthday today. From the Grateful Dead, he was born on this date in 1945.

0: Situation in Cuba keeps on getting worse. U.S. officials now issuing a health alert for Cuba. An official with the U.S. Embassy says there is an increase in cases of gastrointestinal-related diseases and diarrhea in the island nation. Country's water and energy infrastructure continues to decline in part because fuel shipments are being blocked by the Trump administration. Without the fuel, officials say refrigeration and contaminated water is becoming difficult to maintain. United Nations human rights experts say the Trump administration is breaking international law. President Trump claims these sanctions are necessary because he believes communist Cuba without change is a threat to U.S. national security. Most of the cats that you meet on the streets speak of true love.
1: Most of the time they're sitting and crying. Hey, Toivo.
2: Yeah, I know.
1: Did you know that Bears Port Town Tires and ASC certified shop 100 foot long?
2: Oh.
1: Yeah, not only they stock finished Nokian tires, but then they're American Goodyear tires too. 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
2: Oh.
1: Yeah, and they got Carlisle and Travel Star trailer tires, trailer wheels, and they're experts on installing Curt and BW hitches, trailer wiring, miscellaneous repairs, wheel bearings, and the brakes. 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

0: confidence.
1: North America's breeding duck population declined slightly in 2026, according to the U.S. Fish and Wildlife Service's annual survey. The estimate of 33.4 million ducks was down 2% from 2025 and 6% below the long-term average. That bread-and-butter bird, mallards, declined 11% to 5.9 million. That's the lowest population since 1993 and 26% below the long-term average. Blue-winged teal held near 4 million, but also reached their lowest level since 1993. And as a percentage, northern pintails were down even more, 48% below the long-term average. A few species with smaller overall populations fared slightly better. Northern shovelers increased 19%, redheads were up 1%, and scaup climbed 13%. The Fish and Wildlife Service has not announced its frameworks package for 2027. We'll see if these lower numbers result in a moderate framework or if the feds will stick with a liberal season. We'll let you know later this year.
0: This has been from the pages of the Outdoor News. 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
5: I'm Dom Savino with Your Money Now. The so-called K-shaped economy may be taking a new shape. That's according to new data from Bank of America, which found wages for lower-income households are growing faster than those for higher-income households. The bank's consumer accounts data found those lower on the income scale saw wages grow in August at an annual rate of 4.7%. That's more than 1% higher than higher-income folks. Boston Scientific is still investigating the cyber attack last month that disrupted the company's ability to process and ship orders worldwide. But the medical device maker already knows the result is a drag on business. This morning, Boston Scientific says it's going to come up short of its revenue and profit targets this quarter as it's still ramping up operations, getting them back to normal. On Wall Street, futures are lower as oil prices rise amid the latest escalation in the Middle East and the start of Canada's retaliatory tariffs on American products. That's Your Money Now.
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4: Now the birthday tribute, Dean Daughtry from the Atlanta Rhythm Section has a birthday today, born in the state in 1946.

Pro football gets underway this week. The NFL season begins actually tomorrow night. And with the start of the season, sports books are awaiting a heap of action. The American Gaming Association says we will spend about $30 billion gambling on the NFL games through domestic sports books during the 2026 campaign.

0: Growth is slowing down just a bit, though, with online gaming now legalized in all but four states, and the rise of some prediction markets like Kalshi and Polly Market. But look for $30 billion to be wagered on the NFL this season. 6:53 is our time on a Tuesday morning from KDAL.
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0: Final musical birthday tribute of the morning. A Swedish DJ by the name of Avicii.
5: Feeling my way through the dark.
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0: His biggest hit, this one called Wake Me Up. It is time to wake up indeed. 6:55 now at KDAL.

We got rain in the forecast this morning, especially. Still a chance of showers and thunderstorms this afternoon, but could see some clearing too. Temps in the upper 70s today. Details in the forecast coming up next.

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3: We are looking for mostly cloudy skies, showers, and maybe even some thunder showers likely this morning. Still a chance of those showers again this afternoon. Upper 70s for your high. Southerly winds 10 to 15, but gusting up to 25 miles an hour. Chance for rain the rest of the day is 70%. Partly cloudy this evening, then clear overnight. Upper 50s for the overnight low. Tomorrow, sunshine and upper 60s expected with westerly winds gusting to 35 miles an hour. Looking ahead to Thursday, sunny skies, middle 70s, southwesterly winds. Sounding pretty nice then. And Friday, still mostly sunny, but there is a slight chance of showers, maybe a thunderstorm in the afternoon. Middle 70s to round out your work week on Friday. This morning, we've got cloudy skies. There were some rain showers, still some around in some spots. 63 at the Duluth Airport here in downtown Duluth, where it's 66, 64 degrees in Superior, and also 64 in Hibbing. We have a southerly wind now, 18 gusting to 24 miles an hour.
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3: A big day for Star Trek lovers. This is Star Trek Day, celebrating the day in 1966 that the TV show Star Trek debuted on NBC. First season consisted of 29 episodes. William Shatner, of course, Captain Kirk, Leonard Nimoy as Spock, DeForest Kelly as Leonard McCoy. Now considered to be one of the more successful legendary franchises in TV history. And, of course, the TV show spawned several movies as well. That's what this music is from, Star Trek Into Darkness theme. At 6:58, we got news on the way for you next, top of the hour, 7 o'clock, from NBC, also from the Minnesota News Network and Wisconsin Radio Network. 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
3: Voters head to the polls to decide who moves forward in the races for Senate, House, and Governor. The Senate race is getting the most attention, with Democratic Senator Jeanne Shaheen not seeking re-election, leaving the seat open. Congressman Chris Pappas has emerged as the Democrat frontrunner, while John E. Sununu has the benefit of strong statewide name recognition on the Republican side.
2: Canada's new tariffs on billions of dollars in American goods are now in effect. Jagruti Dave reports that shortly before that happened, President Trump said Canadian aerospace company Bombardier should no longer be allowed to sell its planes in the U.S.
4: This seems to be a threat to put pressure on Canada at a sensitive moment, just before their tariffs come into effect, and because Canada is saying that it's not returning to the negotiating table until the U.S. is ready.
2: Trump made this statement in a Truth Social post yesterday. The tariffs kicked in just after midnight and range from 15% to 50%, covering some $27 billion in U.S. imports. They target products including steel, dairy, appliances, farm equipment, electronics, and paper products. Canada says the tariffs are in response to the 50% duties imposed by President Trump on Canadian goods. Former New York City Mayor Rudy Giuliani is urging current Mayor Zoran Mamdani not to attend Friday's 9/11 remembrance ceremony. Giuliani said in an interview with Newsmax that he is offended Mamdani is coming, saying that the current mayor doesn't agree that September 11th was an Islamic terrorist attack on the United States of America. Gas prices remain high. The average price for a gallon of regular unleaded is $4.15, according to AAA, same as yesterday. Michael Kastner, NBC News Radio.
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2: 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More from Rory O'Neill.
6: Satisfaction in a K-12 education in the U.S. is down to 32%, a record low in the 27-year history of the Gallup survey on the issue. Satisfaction averaged 44% since 1999, peaking at 53% in 2004. Schools received their highest marks for preparing students to adapt to new technologies, their lowest marks for developing skills in critical thinking or problem solving. I'm Rory O'Neill.
2: President Trump's MAGA Incorporated is getting involved in the U.S. Senate race in Texas. The super PAC made a $10 million ad buy for TV streaming and digital advertising, representing MAGA Inc.'s first expenditure of the upcoming general election. Half of the outlay will cover positive ads boosting Republican candidate Ken Paxton, a Trump ally, and the other half will pay for negative messaging directed against Democratic candidate James Tallarico. There appears to be a shortage of estrogen patches used to treat the symptoms of menopause. More from Tammy Trujillo.
7: The Food and Drug Administration says it's aware of reports of patients having difficulty accessing the patches and is working with manufacturers to increase supply. The FDA says more women have been seeking treatment for symptoms of menopause, leading to a surge in demand. The supply of FDA-approved patches has nearly doubled over the last year.
2: Nashville runners turned a downtown 5K into a colorful tribute to Dolly Parton over the weekend. About 1,600 people took part in the inaugural 9 to 5K run and walk, with plenty of blonde wigs, glitter, tutus, and pink and purple outfits. The event raised about $10,000 for the Imagination Library of Middle Tennessee, which is expected to provide about 5,400 free books to children. Michael Kastner, NBC News Radio.
8: Minnesota News Network, I'm Tasha Radel. A group of eight state lawmakers has started the process of filling Minnesota's first office of Inspector General to investigate fraud. Senator Eric Putnam of St. Cloud is on the advisory commission and says the group seems to be on the same page.
9: You know, we talked about how many candidates we wanted, where we're going to get candidates from, what we thought a good candidate would be. And that's because the big imperative here is we got to find someone who's good, and good because they're independent. It can't be something that's seen as too closely affiliated with the legislature or the executive. It has to be someone who's going to do their own thing.
8: Putnam is on the subcommittee in charge of recruiting the first set of candidates. He believes they will have their recommendations to the governor by mid-December. Minnesota waterfowl hunters will see few regulation changes this fall, according to the DNR. Migratory game bird consultant Nate Huck says hunters can expect a season that's very similar to last year.
10: Things are generally the same as they were last year. You know, we have a five-day teal season, another, you know, roughly 15, 20-day early goose season. So things are pretty similar. We did have a small bag limit increase on northern pintails from 2 to 3, but that's a pretty minor change for most hunters in Minnesota.
8: Hunters can find license and stamp information on the Minnesota DNR's website before the season begins. Minnesota State Fair attendance is running slightly behind last year as officials prepare to release the final count. More than 200,000 people attended Sunday, bringing the 11-day total to about 1.76 million, roughly 26,000 fewer than at that same point last year. Saturday drew nearly 218,000 people, the biggest crowd of this year's fair. The fair opened with record attendance on its first 2 days before crowds dipped during several hot and humid days. Labor Day attendance and the final 2026 total are expected to be released later today. This is MNN.
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8: In other headlines, University of Minnesota officials are stepping up security following two violent incidents near campus just as students begin fall classes today. Two men were wounded in an early Sunday shooting in Dinkytown. Both are expected to survive, and police arrested an 18-year-old man on suspicion of a weapons violation. The shooting came just 2 days after a stabbing in the same area that also led to an arrest. A central Minnesota farmer says stronger corn prices are creating some good marketing opportunities. Nick Peterson of St. Cloud says he's been taking advantage of the recent rally with both old and new crop corn.
19: We were pretty excited to put a few more new crop contracts on just for some hedge derived stuff for December that we'll probably carry out. It's nice to see. I mean, it just that kind of shot a little bit of positivity.
8: This is.
20: Now, this news update on Wisconsin Radio Network, I'm Matt Kelly. A new federal report called the Point in Time Count shows 880 people were experiencing homelessness in Dane County, the highest total there since 2009. Another Madison suburb is putting a hold on data centers.
21: Sun Prairie City Council last week approved a 12-month hold on data center development. The moratorium specifies this is for projects larger than 10,000 square feet. No developers have come to the city looking to build the data center, but officials explained they want time to properly develop zoning plans for large data facilities. Sun Prairie also does not have access to the electricity large centers would require. Raymond Newpert, Wisconsin Radio Network.
20: The State Department of Revenue is warning older homeowners about a fake property tax scam spreading online. It promises federal tax breaks for seniors, but is designed to steal Social Security numbers, banking information, or charge fees for bogus filing services. 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
25: We'll have showers likely this morning, maybe even a thunderstorm or two. A chance of showers and a slight chance of a thunderstorm again this afternoon. Upper 70s expected for the high, though. Southerly winds will gust up to 25 miles per hour. Chance of rain at 70%. Partly cloudy this evening, then clear overnight. Upper 50s, followed by sunny skies tomorrow with upper 60s and a west wind. On Thursday, sunny, middle 70s, and Friday, mostly sunny with a chance of showers by the afternoon and mid-70s to round out your work week. 64 is the current airport temp with a cloudy sky. There is rain to our southwest, and it's heading this way. 66 in downtown Duluth, 65 in Superior, 64 in Hibbing. We all had rain earlier this morning as well. Southerly wind now at about 15 miles an hour. Hibbing, we reported at 64. Cloquet is cloudy in 63. Twin Cities, 67. Mostly cloudy. Got some rain now in Ashland. We're at 64. Hayward is overcast, 64. Drizzle in Two Harbors and 61 degrees.
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25: After a holiday weekend, we are back at it. It's a Tuesday morning edition of the Morning Show here on KDAL. New survey shows that 39% of men say that they have tried a health or wellness trend after they noticed it on social media. Cleveland Clinic study also shows about three-quarters of men are motivated to improve their health after seeing some health content on the internet. 44% say they've compared their body and overall health to what's shown on the internet. A doctor with the Cleveland Clinic says it is important for men to make sure that the content that they're consuming online is credible. He does say it's best to get advice from a healthcare professional before going full bore into something you read on the internet, which you can't always trust, apparently. 7:13 now at KDAL. Good morning.
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25: Well, if you weren't already back in school last week, this is the day.
4: Up in the morning and out to school. The teacher is teaching the golden rule.
25: Most Duluth schools get underway today after a long summer vacation.
4: You study them hard and hoping to pass. Working your fingers right down to the bone. And the guy behind you won't leave you alone.
25: Yes, indeed, school season is underway. Fourth person has died in Florida now from that flesh-eating bacteria. Health officials say a person in their late 70s died in Broward County, Florida from that bacteria. Health officials say this particular bacteria is found in warm seawater and in undercooked shellfish. It is the fourth death this year from flesh-eating bacteria. Health officials say the best way to protect yourself from the flesh-eating bacteria is to avoid eating undercooked shellfish and to avoid exposing any open wounds to warm salt water. Good advice there if you're heading to Florida. 716 now at KDAL.
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25: If you're going to be doing any driving up Highway 61 today, keep in mind the Minnesota Department of Transportation is resuming work on both the Silver Cliff and Lafayette Bluff tunnels. Today, work on the tunnels north of Two Harbors will finish up replacing the lighting systems in each of those tunnels. You can expect single-lane traffic through the tunnels on weekdays. That'll be controlled by a signal system. The work will take place one tunnel at a time. It'll start off with the Silver Cliff tunnel today. It's not going to impact weekend traffic. The project is expected to be complete by the end of October. 7:18 almost. Bruce Siski is with us now with sports. Hiya, Bruce.
7: Good morning
25: to you.
7: Did you see the end of the Michigan-Western Michigan game Saturday?
25: I did not. What happened?
7: That was the Hail Mary controversy. Clock controversy, whatever. Yeah. You want to call it. Michigan down 12-7 to Western Michigan in the fourth quarter. Quarterback throws a Hail Mary through the back of the end zone. It looks like time has expired, but the officials decide to put 1 second on the clock, and then they complete the Hail Mary to win the game, 13-12. But the clock had expired. And they're trying to, we have this, so the replay camera and the clock, and I'm like, yeah, what are we doing? The game clock is the game clock.
25: You would think.
7: If there,
25: yes,
7: was that big of a discrepancy between the game clock and the quote-unquote official clock, then we would have known about it before then.
25: Hmm.
7: Because that would have been like, we need to stop the game and get this fixed type of deal.
25: So the officials don't really look at the clock on the scoreboard, I take it?
7: Evidently they don't.
25: They have their own
7: clock
25: somewhere?
7: They have their own. It's like in soccer. The referee keeps time on the field.
25: Okay.
7: I guess. I don't know. It was... That was not good for football, for college football, or for the Big Ten.
25: Mm.
7: It was a horrible look.
25: Right.
7: And Western Michigan, by the way, handled it with absolute class.
25: Yeah.
7: Because they could have gone to court, in my opinion, over this, if they really wanted to.
25: Nice fellows.
7: And instead, they're just moving on.
25: Wow.
7: And they said all the right things about it afterward.
25: Mm-hmm.
7: So
25: that would have been quite the upset had they won, right?
7: Major upset.
25: Yeah.
7: Wow. Massive upset.
25: Okay.
7: Instead, no.
25: Okay.
7: Yeah.
25: Wow.
7: Brewers beat the Cubs 4-3 yesterday. Mm-hmm. Come from behind, three-run eighth inning. After being down 2-1, Jackson Chirio, a two-run single. Abdu Uribe gets the win in relief.
25: Mm-hmm.
7: the save to Trevor McGill, his 27th.
25: Couple now, of nice saves in the outfield, too.
7: Yeah. Luis Lara again.
25: Yeah.
7: And then Jackson Chirio to save the game for the last out.
25: Mm-hmm.
7: 8-game lead in the division. Nine is the magic number. Not three, wow. Sorry. 9 is the magic number.
25: All right.
7: For the NL Central Championship. Series continues at 6:30 in Milwaukee. Jacob Mizorowski will pitch this evening for the Brewers.
25: Nice to see all the faces of the Cubs fans in the stands yesterday.
7: Yeah.
25: As the lead changed.
7: It was also nice to see there weren't as many as usual.
25: Really? Okay.
7: Well, didn't seem good. Like it, at least.
25: There's a whole lot of Cubs jerseys.
7: Didn't have a ton to cheer about, so maybe it was just that.
25: That could be.
7: It also got quite loud in there when the Brewers rallied, mm-hmm. So maybe I was just confused by that. Time of death on the Twins season, probably about 8 p.m. Sunday when they got blown out by the White Sox on Sunday Night Baseball.
25: It's not official yet, though.
7: Not official yet, yeah. But not looking good. Tigers win 5-4 yesterday. It's a 4.5 game margin between the last wild card and the Twins in the division, or in the AL standings. Mm-hmm. Not good. 5:30 in Detroit. Dean Kramer gets the start tonight for the Twins. College football news, promising freshman running back Ryan Estrada will miss the rest of the Gopher season. He suffered a knee injury in Thursday's game against Eastern Illinois. Estrada, out of El Paso, had rushed 3 times for 10 yards, caught 2 passes for 12 yards. The injury happened on an 11-yard pass from quarterback Max Chickenjansky in the fourth quarter. Estrada 10-2 on the field and got assistance on his way off the field from the training staff. After the game, wore a brace on his left leg that went from mid-thigh to just above the ankle. Does thin the Gophers' backfield depth a little bit. He was working with the second team. Estrada was on Thursday, slotting in behind Darius Taylor and top reserve TJ Thomas. Estrada will have 4 years of eligibility remaining under the NCAA's new 5-year plan. There are no red shirts for medical reasons or anything like that. Gophers will host Mississippi State 2:30 kickoff on Saturday in Minneapolis. Mentioned the Harrison Smith return for the Vikings, for the Packers. The news is not as good when it comes to the starting right side of the offensive line. Heading into week one on Sunday, head coach Matt LaFleur would not answer if he would have tackle Zach Bakubiwele or guard Aaron Banks available. Only said, we'll see. It's possible the Packers know. I'd say it's likely the Packers know, or at least yeah. They've got a good idea what those players can do this weekend, and they don't want to give the info out right now, but they will practice tomorrow and have to issue their first injury report of the season tomorrow, mm-hmm. with final designations arriving on Friday. Without injury question marks, Bakubiwele and Banks will be starters at right tackle and left guard, respectively. Sorry, I said right, but I meant left. Right and left are hard. That's like math.
25: Pretty much, yeah.
7: Neither has been fully available during training camp.
25: At least you got a
7: 50-50
25: chance at it.
7: Right.
25: You know?
7: Bakubiwele is coming back from off-season knee surgery. Banks is working through lingering knee tendonitis. Rookie Jager Burton, likely the top option at left guard if Banks can't go. Anthony Belton, second-year man at right tackle if Bakubiwele cannot play in Sunday's game. 3:25 kickoff on Sunday. We'll have that on AM 710 coverage at 1 o'clock. Good weekend for UMD Volleyball. Mm-hmm. Out in Colorado, they went 3-1 at the Royce Kappus Invitational in Pueblo to run their overall record to 7-1. Junior setter Ava Jones, senior middle blocker Paige Decker made the event's all-tournament team. Bulldogs hit 271 on the weekend, behind 14.77 kills per set, as Jones averaged 10.92 assists per set. Decker, meanwhile, hit 385 on the weekend, mm-hmm. averaging 3 kills and 3.54 points per set. The senior had no more than 3 attack errors in any match. Also led the Bulldogs with 11 blocks on the weekend. Conference opener Friday night at Mary, then Saturday at Minot State.
25: Are they getting into speed of the volleyballs yet? I mean, the kills and what have you, and the,
7: what do you mean?
25: Maybe the how fast the ball is going. Is it crossing
7: typically
25: the net?
7: I think the hardest hitters in Division One, yeah. are like 60 to 70 miles
25: okay,
7: an hour.
25: Okay, so they are keeping track. I just wondered. I didn't know.
7: Yeah, they keep track on all that stuff.
25: I'm sure they do. Yeah. All right, we got all kinds of podcasts available that you do, and you can do a new one just about every
7: I'll
25: day.
7: I'll be doing a new mm-hmm. one this morning with UMD football coach Kurt Wiese. We'll also thoughts from the weekend, including what happened in Michigan with that with the football game.
25: Oh, yeah.
7: Just, again, not a good look for the Big Ten, that's
25: all
7: for
25: right.
7: sure.
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9: I'm Dom Savino with Your Money Now. Canada's retaliatory tariffs on U.S. goods went into effect this morning as the trade war grinds on. The tariffs target $20 billion worth of American-made products, everything from cheese and seafood to aluminum foil and toilet paper. In the latest escalation, President Trump is calling for a boycott of Canada's Bombardier jets, threatening to stop the sale of its planes that aren't made in the U.S. The trade war is one reason why, on Wall Street, futures are lower. Stocks are also being weighed down by the latest from the Middle East. Iran-backed rebels wounded more than 70 people and started fires at energy sites in new strikes on Saudi Arabia. One of the biggest decliners this morning is Novartis. Shares of the drug maker are tumbling 10% after what's been a bad week. It's had three drug trials flop. That includes a heart drug found to reduce a harmful form of cholesterol, but also found not to significantly improve patients' cardiovascular health. That's Your Money Now.
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0: 7:29 as the morning show moves along here on a Tuesday, the 8th of September. We're getting closer to the 9/11 anniversary, and new documents appear to show that New Yorkers were misled about air quality in Lower Manhattan after the 9/11 terror attacks. New York Times got a hold of them ahead of the release and reports the city knew about toxic air despite city officials telling New Yorkers the air was now safe near Ground Zero. That could trigger a whole wave of new lawsuits. The documents may also have information to help those with 9/11 related illnesses. They were only discovered last year in a city office. The documents reportedly include tests that show asbestos in the air 10 months after the attacks, as far as a half a mile away from Ground Zero. Despite the fact they were said, the air is just fine. Really wasn't. 7:30, we got news on the way next from NBC, also from the Minnesota News Network. And we'll be talking with the folks at Northern News Now, too.
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2: 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Love looks, airs it out, down the middle. Got his man, touchdown!
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5: NBC News Radio, I'm Michael Kastner. It's primary day in New Hampshire. Voters head to the polls today to decide who moves forward in races for the Senate, House, and Governor. The Senate race is getting the most attention, with Democratic Senator Jeanne Shaheen not seeking re-election, leaving the seat open. New tariffs imposed by Canada on American goods have gone into effect in an escalation of the trade fight between the North American neighbors. The tariffs kicked in just after midnight and range from 15% to 50%, covering some $27 billion in U.S. imports. Canada says the tariffs are in response to the 50% duties imposed by President Trump on Canadian goods. OpenAI admits some of its AI agents escaped from a testing environment and hijacked an obscure German wiki forum. More from Tammy Trujillo.
6: Reuters was first to report that the AI agents turned the wiki forum into a message board for other AI agents. OpenAI knew about the attack weeks ago.
5: Michael Kastner, NBC News Radio.
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0: Got a mostly cloudy day with showers pretty much likely this morning. Maybe another chance for showers and thunderstorms this afternoon. Upper 70s for a high today. The chance of rain at 70%. Already had some this morning and more on the way, apparently. Partly cloudy this evening, then mostly clear. Upper 50s for the overnight low. Tomorrow, upper 60s for the high with sunshine. More sunny skies on Thursday, middle 70s. And the sun continues on Friday with 70s again, but there is a chance of rain in the afternoon on Friday. Right now, we've got an airport temp of 64 with cloudy skies, 66 downtown, 65 in Superior, 64 in Ibbing. Yesterday's official high was 76. That's above the normal, which has dropped to 70 now for this time of year. Record high in the state set back in 1931 was 92, and the record low on this date in 1956 was an even freezing 32 on this 8th of September. 6:38, sun up this morning, setting at 7:34 this evening.
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9: Minnesota News Network, I'm Tasha Radel. Minnesota State Fair attendance is running slightly behind last year as officials prepare to release the final count later today. The Great Minnesota Get-Together wrapped up Labor Day. Minnesota waterfowl hunters will see few regulation changes this fall, according to the DNR. Migratory game bird consultant Nate Huck says hunters can expect a season that's very similar to last year.
10: Things are generally the same as they were last year. You know, we have a five-day teal season, another, you know, roughly 15, 20-day early goose season. So things are pretty similar. We did have a small bag limit increase on northern pintails from 2 to 3, but that's a pretty minor change for most hunters in Minnesota.
9: Minnesota farmers and businesses could feel the effects of a growing trade dispute as Canada imposes a new round of tariffs kicking off today. The dispute is particularly significant for Minnesota because Canada is one of the state's largest trading partners. This is MNN.
0: 7:35 in the morning. We're heading to Northern News Now and Anna Ekberg this morning. Morning, Anna.
11: Good morning, Dave. Long time no talk. How have you been?
0: It was a long weekend. How's your weekend turn out?
11: Oh, it was beautiful. It was great. Right. I was glad to see some sunshine in the area as well, but we had a bit of a soggy day for the first day of school.
0: This is true, yeah, but I guess if you're going to go back to school, you might as well go back to school in wet.
11: Right, that's very true.
0: It was a nice weekend. I'll take that anytime. What's going on in the news this morning?
11: Yeah, so the Minnesota State Patrol came out with a document saying that there have been 136 fatal crashes in Minnesota between Memorial Day and Labor Day this year, which is up from 121 that was recorded last summer. While more people are wearing seatbelts these days, the patrol says the causes of deadly crashes remain the same, like speeding and impaired driving. There have also been an increase in the number of motorcycle crashes. Minnesota has seen 58 so far this year, which is more than they recorded all of last year. Plus, we're nearly 2 weeks post the Enbridge's Line 5 pipeline leak. The company says that the line could be back up and running as soon as today. According to an Enbridge Facebook post on Sunday, Line 5 was still shut down after natural gas liquids spilled from it near Saxon, Wisconsin. Enbridge leaders had hoped to have Line 5 back up and running sometime between Sunday and today. But officials say about 31,000 barrels of propane and butane have so far vaporized and dispersed into the atmosphere after a parked, unoccupied semi hit the valve on Line 5. And we will provide updates as they come in on air and on our website, northernnewsnow.com. But we had a pretty light day today in terms of news with all the Labor Day festivities happening this past weekend. Not too much to talk about, which is, I guess, good and, I don't know, maybe a little bad, too.
0: But. Well, the old saying is, no news is good news, so that's good.
11: Right. Exactly, right. Yeah.
0: Thanks,
11: that's
0: Anna.
11: Yeah, have a good one.
0: Have a good one yourself. We'll catch you again tomorrow here on KDAL. We're at 7:37.
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15: History.
0: Time again to find out things that happened on this day in history. And today is the 8th of September. It was on this date in 1504 that Michelangelo's marble statue of David was unveiled for the first time in Florence, Italy. In 1664, the Dutch surrendered New Amsterdam to the British, later renaming it New York, which stuck around. 1900 on this date, a Category 4 hurricane ripped through Galveston, Texas, killed an estimated 6,000 to 8,000 people. 1921, Miss Washington, D.C., a 15-year-old by the name of Margaret Gorman, won the first ever Miss America pageant. She got a gold statue of a mermaid as her prize. 1930 on this date, the Blondie comic strip appeared for the first time. Created by cartoonist Chick Young, Blondie, I think, still around in newspapers today. Bess Meyerson becoming the first Jewish woman to be crowned Miss America in 1945 on this date. Dorothy Dandridge died on this date at the age of 41 in 1965. She was the first black actress to be nominated for a Best Actress Academy Award. Star Trek debuting on this date in 1966 on NBC. Bud Collier, an actor and game show host, died at the age of 61 in 1969. And in 1974 on this date, Gerald Ford pardoned former President Richard Nixon for any crimes he may have committed or participated in while in office. Ford explaining his action as an attempt to end the national divisions created by the Watergate break-in. And this was the day that the Oprah Winfrey Show debuted for the first time in 1986. And Gary Hart admitted to cheating on his wife during an interview on the ABC Nightline program in the state of 1987. That declaration pretty much ended his bid for the White House. 740, just some of the things that happened on this day in history.
15: Calling all Vikings fans, Adrian Peterson, one of the great running backs in NFL history, is coming to the Elite Sports Complex. Join us Thursday, September 10th from 12:30 until 2:30 for a chance to meet the NFL legend in person. This can't-miss event is brought to you by the Elite Sports Complex, Roscoe's Pioneer Bar, Jason 3 Insurance, Irving Community Club, Ryan Bard Real Estate, the Montgomery Foundation, and Chris Owen Tattoos. Don't miss it, happening Thursday, September 10th at Elite Sports Complex, 4510 West 1st Street in Duluth.
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17: 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I'm Drake Toll.
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0: try to come to life. In Nashville over the weekend, runners turned a downtown 5K into quite the tribute to Dolly Parton. About 1,600 people took part in the inaugural 9-to-5K run and walk, with plenty of blonde wigs, glitter, tutus, pink and purple outfits abound. The event raised about $10,000 for the Imagination Library of Middle Tennessee. That is expected to provide some 5,400 free books to kids. Organizers also held a kids' race and a stiletto dash, giving participants a fun way to celebrate Parton's life and legacy. A stiletto dash, that ought to be interesting. Women in high heels trying to run. All right, that was the Nashville 5K, I should say the Nashville 9-to-5K run and walk that happened over the weekend. 7:45 here at Acadia Hill.
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0: It is 7:48, the morning show here on KDAL. Over the weekend, Buddy Holly would have had a birthday.
8: If you knew Peggy Sue, then you know why I
0: had Buddy survived, you would have been 90 years old. Holy cow. Prince Harry and Meghan Markle.

0: the UK, but are non-working royals at this point. 7:49 with Your Money Now coming up.
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0: We still have rain in the forecast. Cloudy skies now. 64 airport, 66 downtown, and 65 in Superior. 7:50. 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
4: I'm Dom Savino with Your Money Now. A SpaceX rival has made it to space. German rocket maker ESAR Aerospace successfully sent a rocket into orbit for the first time over the weekend in a milestone for Europe's commercial space industry. It was only ESAR's second test flight. The company says it's now focused on increasing production and launch frequency. Oil prices are climbing 2% this morning after the latest escalation in the Middle East. Iran-backed rebels injured more than 70 people in a wave of attacks on Saudi Arabia. Meanwhile, Iran plans to designate a new restricted zone just outside the Strait of Hormuz in its latest bid to stop ships from going through the vital waterway. In response on Wall Street, futures are lower to start the holiday-shortened trading week. Stocks finished little changed last week after a much hotter-than-expected jobs report fueled concerns that the Fed could hike interest rates later this month. Its next meeting is next week. That's Your Money Now.
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0: Nice to see the rain, or at least most of it, held off for the weekend until today. Let's check in with Brendan Pham now at Northern News Now, find out what the weather holds. Hey, Brendan.
6: Hi, good morning. How's it going over there?
0: Kind of a wet morning to start out with, but I guess it's better to have the rain now than over the weekend.
6: No, yeah, definitely. The weekend turned out absolutely fantastic. Even yesterday, you know, the rain held off until the late evening, and that was great. A lot of people got to kind of enjoy their Labor Day activities, and then we got the onslaught of rain early this morning, and, you know, I got concerned. I was looking at radar, and I was like, oh, man, the rain is really scattered. I'm not too sure about this, and then it just blossomed over the area, and I was like, this is great. Rainfall totals. Coming in from this morning, had a couple of spots reach over an inch. I believe Aiken's now over an inch worth of rain. A couple other spots have been able to pick up more than a quarter of an inch rain to half an inch, even three quarters of an inch. So a very healthy dose of rain that has moved through the area so far. In terms of additional rain for today, the bulk of it is already east of the Twin Ports, and it's becoming more scattered across northwestern Wisconsin and the Arrowhead. I still do see a couple other showers and maybe a couple of rumbles of thunder forming out towards the west, but I think rain chances for the remainder of the day probably going to be 20 to 30%. So more of a miss rather than a hit, and we'll be drying on out with temperatures likely rising into about the mid-70s today, maybe even low 80s, well out towards the west as we get a little bit of some sunshine to poke on out as well. It's also going to be very windy as we head towards this afternoon. I mean, we're already seeing winds out of the south.

0: off at about 10 to 15 miles per hour, and those will probably increase to about 15 to 20 by this afternoon with gusts upwards of 25. So breezy, not super bad. Tomorrow, I think our rain chances are basically zero. It might be an isolated sprinkle across northern Minnesota tomorrow morning. Otherwise, a mix of sun and clouds for the remainder of Wednesday. Winds will be out of the west at about 15 to 25 miles per hour, sustained gusts upwards of 30 to 35. So tomorrow's windier than today. I think it's going to be more noticeable. Highs tomorrow into the 60s and 70s, so closer to seasonal averages. And then Thursday, we will continue to see another mix of sun and clouds. The winds will calm on down. And I also do think on Wednesday night into Thursday morning, we'll probably drop into the 40s for lots of the region as you get some clear skies and calm winds. So today is kind of the last day of the active rainy weather. And again, we definitely needed it. And then we'll head into a drier regime heading into the middle of the week. And then Friday would be our next chance for maybe some showers as well as some storms.
1: All right. Overall, pretty good forecast. Thanks. Appreciate it, Brendan. We'll catch you again tomorrow.
0: Of course, thank you.
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1: All right, we are back at 7:58 in the morning. We're going to talk kind of, believe it or not, we're talking skiing weather. Maybe not the weather, but the hills are getting ready to go. And, of course, we got Chester Bowl's big fall fest coming up, too, and that'll help raise some money for that.
9: Yep. So Saturday, September 19th, we have fall fest coming up. It's a fundraiser for our scholarship program.
1: Wow.
9: It's 9:30 to 4:30. We have over 140 vendors, food, live music, stuff for kids to do. It's a blast. I'm hoping that the community comes out in force.
1: We always have parking issues up that way, but you do have a way around that if you park at what, UMD, I bet.
9: Yep. We have free shuttles running from UMD Lot B the entire day, so 9 to 5. And it's chaos if you try to park on the street. So if you're close enough to walk or bike, there's bike parking at the entrance of the event. But otherwise, the shuttle is your best bet to get to and from the event.
1: So no shortage of things to do, that's for sure, and there'll be plenty of food, I guess.
9: Yep. We have a full docket of food vendors. My personal favorite is New Scenic Cafe. They've got a food trailer that they bring in.
1: Wow, very cool. And again, that's not this weekend. It's the following Saturday. What's the date on that again?
9: That's Saturday, September 19th.
1: All right, mark it on your calendar right now. It's Fall Fest at Chester Bowl. Hey, thanks for stopping in. Appreciate it.
9: Thank you much.
1: We got news on the way next from NBC here on KDAL.
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11: 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Second down. Randall pitches. Johnson to the outside. Cuts it back and he's in. 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
11: 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Eggert. Over the middle, it's caught, and it's a touchdown for UMD, Ben Fritsch.
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14: NBC News Radio, I'm Michael Kastner. The aftermath of Sunday's deadly crash of an Amazon cargo plane will continue to be felt at Miami International today. Almost 600 flights were canceled or delayed yesterday, and two of the airport's four runways are still closed. The NTSB has recovered the flight data and audio recorders from the crash. Speaking Monday from Miami, NTSB Chairwoman Jennifer Homendy said her agency is determined to get to the bottom of what happened.
15: We are deeply, deeply committed to our duty, our responsibilities to determine how this accident occurred, why it happened.
14: Five people were killed and five others injured when an Amazon cargo plane went off the runway while landing Sunday afternoon. Canada's new tariffs on billions of dollars in American goods are now in effect. We get more from Scott Carr.
16: The tariffs range from 15 to 50%, covering more than $27 billion in U.S. imports. They target products including steel, dairy, appliances, farm equipment, electronics, and paper products. Canadian officials say it's in response to the 50% duties imposed by President Trump on Canadian goods. This has tensions between President Trump and Canadian Prime Minister Mark Carney continue to rise, and with trade talks stalled.
14: New documents reportedly show New Yorkers were misled about air quality in Lower Manhattan following the 9/11 terror attacks. In New York, Scott Pringle.
17: The documents will reportedly include tests showing asbestos still in the air 10 months after the 9/11 attacks and as far as half a mile away from ground zero. The New York Times got a hold of these documents ahead of release, and it shows that the city knew about toxic air despite city officials telling New Yorkers the air was safe near ground zero. That could trigger a wave of new lawsuits.
14: Michael Kastner, NBC News Radio.
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14: Large parts of Southern California remain under a coastal flood advisory this morning. Over the weekend, multiple coastal communities were inundated with seawater as the tail end of a tropical storm pushed waves into the shore. Big, powerful waves are combining with high tides to cause minor flooding in various parts of the Southland. That will be the case until late tonight. Thieves made off with two Renoir paintings from a popular museum on a site in France where the artist once lived. Peter Allen reports that the brazen early morning heist was caught on security video.
19: The two thieves were seen cutting four paintings out of their frames. Huge security lapse at this museum. It's a hugely popular one, visited by people the world over.
14: Police who responded to an alarm chased the pair but were unable to catch them. The town's mayor says the bandits dropped two of the paintings as they fled. The incident occurred less than a year after the theft of more than $100 million worth of jewelry from the Louvre Museum in Paris. Broadway will take part tonight in a now annual tradition to pay tribute to entertainment giants who made some huge contributions to the Great White Way, Daria Albinger in New York.
20: At 6:45 tonight, the marquees will be dimmed for 1 minute to honor Dolly Parton, Tim Curry, Clive Davis, and more than a dozen other artists and industry professionals as part of the Broadway in Memoriam initiative. Parton, who died last month at the age of 80, may be the most recognizable name on the list. Her connection to Broadway includes a musical 9 to 5 and Dolly, an upcoming show that's based on her life and music.
14: Wimbledon is taking steps to limit the presence of influencers following issues that have affected this year's U.S. Open. Wimbledon has announced they won't have any accreditation category for influencers. Michael Kastner, NBC News Radio.
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22: Minnesota News Network, I'm Tasha Radel. Minnesota farmers and businesses could feel the effects of a growing trade dispute as Canada imposes a new round of tariffs on American goods. The retaliatory tariffs take effect today and range from 15 to 50%. The new tariffs target hundreds of American products, including steel, dairy products, ag equipment, pulp and paper, appliances, and electronics. The dispute is particularly significant for Minnesota because Canada is one of the state's largest trading partners. Minnesota lawmakers have started the recruitment process to fill the state's first office of Inspector General in the fight against fraud. Senator Eric Putnam says the search will be very focused.
23: I don't think we're going to have like a billion applications. And I think we're going to be strategic enough in the recruitment process that once we start looking at people, it should be reasonably efficient, I think. I know that's a strange thing to say about government, but I'm optimistic.
22: The OIG Advisory Commission is made up of 8 lawmakers, 4 from the House and 4 from the Senate, and is completely bipartisan. One person is dead following an early morning mobile home fire in Wadena County. The sheriff's office's crews were called to North Germany Township around 5 a.m. Monday and arrived to find the home fully engulfed and collapsed. The victim was taken to the Midwest Medical Examiner's Office for identification. The cause of the fire remains under investigation. 2 children were seriously injured when the tube they were riding on collided with an unoccupied boat on Big Candiohi Lake. The Candiohi County Sheriff's Office says the accident happened Sunday evening near Lake Lillian. A pontoon was pulling a tube carrying 4 children when the tube struck the unoccupied boat. Authorities say all 4 riders were wearing their life jackets. This is MNN.
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26: 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Yeah. I can't do this.
25: Like we're getting buried under the weight of it all. There's always a path forward. We just have to find it. 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
22: In other headlines, a Western Minnesota church is mourning the death of its longtime pastor following a cruise ship accident in Italy. 58-year-old Steve Junker of Elbow Lake suffered a severe spinal cord injury when he fell into a pool and nearly drowned aboard the Sun Princess on August 16th while celebrating his son's wedding. He underwent emergency spinal surgery in Italy before being flown back to the U.S. Junker died September 4th. His funeral service is set for Friday. With Minnesota's early teal and goose season underway, the DNR is reminding hunters to be aware of special restrictions in areas with wild rice harvesting underway. The DNR's Nate Huck.
0: Be cognizant if you're on any of the either the White Earth Leech Lake or Mille Lacs reservations that, you know, there's restrictions on where they can hunt in relation to wild ricing. And so just be aware of that if you're going out. Check with the tribal websites on those issues.
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4: Now this news update on Wisconsin Radio Network. Leaders in the Madison suburb of Sun Prairie have approved a 12-month hold on data center development. The moratorium specifies it covers projects larger than 10,000 square feet. A federal report finds 880 homeless people in Dane County, the highest total since 2009. Madison's new men's shelter opened last week with 250 beds, though with no overflow shelter, another 100 people potentially have nowhere to sleep. A new federal grant will let the Wisconsin DNR expand its voluntary public land access program. Program coordinator Gabriella Lefevre says the $3 million investment's a major boost.
5: That is the biggest investment in VPA that our Wisconsin program has ever seen. So we really want to incentivize our landowners, pay them more than we are paying them right now to have their land enrolled in the program.
4: The program provides landowners financial incentives to open their properties year-round to public hunting access. This is Wisconsin Radio Network.
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1: Mostly cloudy, still showers around this morning, then a chance of showers again this afternoon. Otherwise, could be partly cloudy by later in the day. Upper 70s for a high, southerly winds gusting to 25 miles an hour. Partly cloudy this evening, clear overnight. It'll drop into the upper 50s for an overnight low. Tomorrow, sunny, upper 60s. It'll be in the 70s on Thursday with sunshine. And sunshine for a while on Friday before we get a chance of showers and thunderstorms in the afternoon on Friday. Highs again in the middle 70s. This morning with some showers again in the Twin Ports area. 63 at the airport, 66 downtown, 65 in Superior, 64 up in Hibbing. Elsewhere, Cloquet has light rain in 64. Ashland, rain and 64 degrees. Twin Cities are cloudy and 67. Moose Lake, cloudy, 64 there. In Hayward, some light rain and 64. Overcast in Solon Springs, 64. And light rain and 61 degrees in Two Harbors.
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1: Hour 3 of the morning show is underway on this 8th of September, a Tuesday. Might feel like a Monday after a 3-day holiday weekend. Bruce and the sports will be on the way shortly. Neil Atkins will join us tomorrow. He's here every Monday, Wednesday, and Friday. And next hour, of course, we get all your gardening questions answered as Bob Olin will join us for the Bob Olin Show. That's every Tuesday, beginning after news at 9 o'clock. Minnesota State Fair officials put a stop to the congressional candidate Matt Little's efforts to break the world record for handshakes at the fair. The ex-Lakeville, Minnesota mayor wanted to shake 15,000 hands on Saturday. That would break the Guinness World Record for a politician. State Fair officials, however, shut it down after Little had allegedly violated fair rules by conducting business on fairgrounds without a license. He ended up shaking close to 2,000 hands. The record was set back in 2002. That's when former New Mexico Governor Bill Richardson shook 13,392 hands in 8 hours. That happened at the New Mexico State Fair. Meanwhile, Little, who won a three-way Democratic primary to replace Congresswoman Angie Craig, will be facing the GOP State Senator Eric Platt in November's general election. But again, couldn't break the world record for handshakes because the state fair pretty much shut him down, saying he was violating fair rules by conducting business on the fairgrounds without a license. 8:16 here at KDAL. We've got Bruce and sports on the way next.
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1: All right, it is 8:19, and it's sports time with Bruce Siski here on a Tuesday morning. Hiya, Bruce.
13: Hello.
1: Hey, before you get into sports, happiest states in the U.S., according to WalletHub. Any idea who number one might be?
13: Happiest states?
1: Happiest states in the United States of America.
13: They
1: used all kinds of different
13: reasons. The first thought was Wisconsin, because it's the drunkest.
1: That would probably work, but no, Wisconsin was not number one.
13: Is Minnesota in there anywhere?
1: They made number eight. Oh, Wisconsin, okay. By the way, was 27 on the list.
13: Wow. Got a drink more, apparently.
1: Yeah.
13: I don't know.
1: Hawaii.
13: Oh, duh.
1: Number one, but the big surprise was number two.
13: That's got to be Alaska.
1: New Jersey.
13: Oh, it's even worse.
1: Utah at 3, Idaho 4, Maryland rounding out the top 5. The worst for the unhappiest states in the country.
13: Mississippi.
1: New Mexico is at number 44, followed by Alabama, Kentucky, Alaska at 47. 48, Arkansas, 49, Louisiana, and the unhappiest state in the union, apparently West Virginia.
13: I could see that.
1: That's according to WalletHub, so there you go. Yeah. We didn't do too bad. Number 8 for Minnesota, 27 for Wisconsin, a little below half, but still.
13: Yeah, mid-pack, right. We'll call it.
1: So what's going on in sports?
13: Baseball, Brewers, and Cubs continue their final series of the regular season, 6:30 in Milwaukee, Jacob Mizorowski versus David Peterson. Miz allowed 5 earned runs in his last start against the Cubs last week. We'll see if he can rebound.
1: That would be nice.
13: This evening.
1: Yeah.
13: Hopefully he won't be falling off the mound at any point either.
1: This should be a good mound for him.
13: I would think.
1: He's used to this one.
13: Yeah. Twins and Tigers, 5:30 on this radio station. Coverage at 5, Dean Kramer versus Drew Anderson. Battle of right-handed pitchers this evening.
1: So the Twins have to win out, basically, to... make the
13: playoffs. I think we can call it at this point.
1: Okay.
13: Harrison Smith back with the Vikings for a 15th season. The 37-year-old gets a one-year deal worth up to $16.25 million. Mm. It never felt like he never shut the door. They did the whole, they let him come off the field during the game against the Packers last season, the last game, week 18.
1: Mm-hmm.
13: And just never felt like it was over. Right? Like, yeah. It just, I don't know.
1: Yeah, no.
13: We'll see. We'll see how much he plays Sunday, 3:25 versus Green Bay. The Packers revealed 5 season-long captains for 2026 yesterday.
1: Mm-hmm.
13: Quarterback Jordan Love, safety Xavier McKinney, tight end Tucker Kraft, linebacker Zaire Franklin, linebacker Isaiah McDuffie will be captains wearing the C patch on their uniforms this season. Love and Kraft for the offense, McKinney and Franklin on the defense, McDuffie on special teams. Love, McKinney, Kraft, and McDuffie are repeat captains for Green Bay.
1: Hey.
13: Franklin replaces Quay Walker, and running back Josh Jacobs is no longer a captain currently on the commissioner's exempt list.
1: Yeah.
13: Franklin also is a newcomer, okay. A new guy, and he's still got a captaincy. That's pretty cool.
1: What exactly does a captain do, I wonder?
13: Other than
1: having the C on their uniform.
13: There's an accountability piece to it in the locker room. There's a leadership piece to it when it comes to position meetings and things like that, where these guys are playing an important role with their group. Okay. No doubt about that. And helping out, helping shepherd the younger players along as well.
1: And it's an honor, too, I guess.
13: And I mean, 90% of the time, your starting quarterback's going to be a captain.
1: Well,
13: it's just how it works.
1: True.
13: Minnesota Lynx will have four games left in the regular season once the FIBA World Cup break ends on September the 18th. Yesterday, the league-leading Lynx signed guard Ari McDonald, a 28-year-old who played for Indiana last season. McDonald led Arizona to the national championship game in 2021, third overall pick that year by Atlanta in the WNBA draft. A shorter ability to make an impact quickly for a playoff-caliber team, she was a midseason pickup for Indiana last season. Shot 43%, averaged 10 points, 4.5 assists, and 1 steal per game in 26 minutes per game. Right foot fracture ended her season in August, and she's been a free agent since the offseason came to an end. Gives the Lynx an experienced option in the backcourt. 136 appearances across 3 years in Atlanta, another in L.A., averaging more than 21 minutes per game every year since her all-WNBA rookie team season. The Lynx already have starting guard Olivia Miles and Courtney Williams. McDonald gives them another bench option alongside Maya Caldwell. The Lynx again return September the 18th. FIBA World Cup continues here this week in Germany. One women's soccer game today. Non-conference crown takes on St. Scholastica at 2 o'clock at Kenny Harkins Field. Boys high school soccer today and tonight. 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Volleyball tonight, Hermantown's at Duluth East, Denfeld at Hibbing, Duluth Marshall at Grand Rapids, Southridge at Proctor, Princeton's at Cloquet, Esco at Rock Ridge, Cook County at Carlton Renshaw, Nashwauke-Watton at Floodwood, Barnum's at Mora, Silver Bay at Moose Lake, I Falls at Mesabi East.
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13: Yes, and we'll record release later today with UMV football head coach Kurt Wiese. Also recording this morning with UMV volleyball head coach Jim Booz, but the release date on that one is TBD at this point.
1: Very cool. Thank you, Bruce. 8:25, it is the morning show on Northland News Radio KDAL.
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17: I'm Don Savino with Your Money Now. Business has been booming for prediction market startup Kalshi, which has raked in big bucks on predictions about everything from sports to war to the weather. Now the company says it's making money on commodity trading. Kalshi says trading in prediction markets for things like oil, gas, and metals is up to $400 million a month. Artificial intelligence may not make everything better, it turns out. New research finds students who used AI chatbots to help with their schoolwork did worse than the students who didn't use AI at all. That's according to an international economic group backed by wealthy countries like the U.S. The report found students who did not use AI to draft their writing assignments performed almost a full grade level ahead of the students who regularly used AI to write their answers. We're heading to the open on Wall Street, where futures are mostly lower as oil prices climb to a six-week high, pushed by renewed hostilities in the Middle East. That's Your Money Now.
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0: Yeah, we've had our share of rain showers move through the area early this morning. It looks like they might be over with, at least for a while. Showers, maybe even a thunderstorm, could redevelop later, but partly cloudy skies also possible this afternoon as we get into the middle 70s, maybe upper 70s for a high today. Complete check on that forecast coming up after news next. Children back in school now. Duluth got started today. Many other school systems got underway last week. Health officials say it's also the start of the respiratory virus season. Amy Pridemore is from the University College of Nursing in Auburn and says not every sniffle means you have to head to the doctor, but she recommends taking a home flu and COVID-19 test if your kid might feel sick. If you do test positive, then you can go to the doctor. To lower the chance of your child getting sick, she recommends frequent hand washing, avoiding the sharing of drinks, and disinfecting high touch surfaces often. 8:30 with news on the way next from NBC.
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3: NBC News Radio, I'm Michael Kastner. The aftermath of Sunday's deadly crash of an Amazon cargo plane will continue to be felt at Miami International today. Almost 600 flights were canceled or delayed yesterday, and two of the airport's four runways are still closed. Five people were killed. Several others were injured seriously. NTSB Chairwoman Jennifer Homendy gave condolences to the families.
4: We can only imagine all that you're going through. Please know that our hearts go out to all of you.
3: Canada is imposing tariffs on billions of dollars in American goods, stepping up the trade war with the U.S. The tariffs kicked in overnight and range from 15% to 50%. They target products including steel, dairy, and appliances. Canada says the tariffs are in response to the 50% duties imposed by President Trump on Canadian goods. And thieves made off with two Renoir paintings from a popular museum on a site in France where the artist once lived. Michael Kastner, NBC News Radio.
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7: From Northern News Now, I'm Anna Ekberg. The State Patrol says there have been 136 fatal crashes in Minnesota between Memorial Day and Labor Day this year. That's up from 121 last summer. While more people are wearing their seatbelts these days, the patrol says the causes of deadly crashes have remained the same. There have also been an increase in the number of motorcycle crashes. Minnesota has seen 58 so far this year, which is more than all of last year. Plus, nearly 2 weeks after Enbridge's Line 5 pipeline leak, the company says the line could be back up and running today. According to an Enbridge Facebook post, as of Sunday, Line 5 was still shut down after natural gas liquid spilled from it near Saxon, Wisconsin. Enbridge leaders have hoped to have had Line 5 back up and running sometime between Sunday and today. Officials say about 31,000 barrels of propane and butane have vaporized and dispersed into the atmosphere after a parked, unoccupied semi hit a valve on Line 5. We'll update you when new details come in on air and on our website, northernnewsnow.com. I'm Anna Ekberg.
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9: Minnesota News Network, I'm Tasha Radel. Minnesota farmers and businesses could feel the effects of a growing trade dispute as Canada imposes a new round of tariffs on American goods. The dispute is particularly significant for Minnesota because Canada is one of the state's largest trading partners. Minnesota lawmakers have started the recruitment process to fill the state's first office of inspector general in the fight against fraud. Senator Eric Putnam says the search will be very focused.
10: I don't think we're going to have like a billion applications. And I think we're going to be strategic enough in the recruitment process that once we start looking at people, it should be reasonably efficient, I think. I know that's a strange thing to say about government, but I'm optimistic.
9: One person is dead following an early morning mobile home fire in Wadena County. The sheriff's office's crews were called to North Germany Township around 5 a.m. Monday and arrived to find the home fully engulfed and collapsed. This is MNN.
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0: Mostly cloudy. We'll still have some showers possible this afternoon into this evening, maybe even a thunderstorm. But we could also see partly cloudy skies as the day goes along. Upper 70s for the high today with southerly winds up to 25 miles an hour. Partly cloudy this evening, clear overnight. Upper 50s overnight. We'll have a Wednesday high with sunny skies in the upper 60s. And then on Thursday, mid-70s, still sunny. On Friday, maybe some more showers by Friday afternoon. Look for highs in the middle 70s on Friday. Yesterday, we had a high of 76. The normal high for this time of year is 70. Record high, 92 on this date, 1931. Record low, 32, and even freezing in 1956. 638 for sunup this morning, setting this evening at 734. Right now, cloudy, still some showers in the region, 63 over the hill, 66 downtown Duluth, 65 in Superior, and 64 in Hibbing.
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0: Everything happens early in the morning. Hurricane Lowell, by the way, is still a powerful Category 2 storm, bringing heavy rain, strong waves, and big winds to parts of Hawaii this morning. Storm is currently packing winds sustained of 105 miles an hour. It is passing to the north-northwest of the Hawaiian Islands. Hurricane warning still in effect, however, for the pretty much all of Hawaii at this point. And Wall Street opening lower today, starting the holiday shortened trading week. Oil prices climbing to a six-week high as U.S. and Iran again trading some weekend strikes. Qualcomm shares jumped 10% after that chip maker announced a data center infrastructure partnership with Amazon. At the opening bell, the Dow fell more than 400 points. The S&P 500 and NASDAQ also in the red to start the new session here on a Tuesday morning. 8:39, and we've got a Westwood One Sports Minute up next.
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0: There is a Lancet study out that estimates 45% of dementia cases could be prevented or delayed. Although aging and genetics are risk factors for declining cognitive health, brain experts say they don't have to predict your future. Researchers say the key to improved brain health is addressing some modifiable risk factors like smoking, excessive alcohol use, obesity, type 2 diabetes, hypertension, high LDL cholesterol, cutting down salt and sugar, eating more vegetables, whole grains, and lean protein, also helpful, and of course, exercise. This goes, I guess, for any kind of health issue. The goal is to keep your heart healthy because experts emphasize that there is a connection between a healthy heart and a healthy brain.
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0: This is National Dog Walker Appreciation Day. Keep that in mind, dog walkers. You're being appreciated today. 847 out KDAL.

0: Johns Green Acres is hosting the third annual Joe and Billy Memorial Golf Outing, September 12th. 4 to 5 player teams, $30 per person entry, includes golf and a buffet at the Gravel Pit Tavern. Fundraising proceeds go to Kids in Nebagamon nonprofit. 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
2: North America's breeding duck population declined again this spring, with mallards and blue-winged teal falling to their lowest level since 1993. After the break, we'll examine what the recent federal waterfowl survey could mean for Minnesota hunters. But first,
3: there are lakes across Minnesota, Wisconsin, Michigan, and beyond that are loaded with fish. And nobody's talking about them. Onyx Fish helps you find them. 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Check satellite imagery, depth maps, and

0: but also reached their lowest level since 1993. And as a percentage, northern pintails were down even more, 48% below the long-term average. A few species with smaller overall populations fared slightly better. Northern shovelers increased 19%, redheads were up 1%, and scaup climbed 13%. The Fish and Wildlife Service has not announced its frameworks package for 2027. We'll see if these lower numbers result in a moderate framework or if the feds will stick with a liberal season. We'll let you know later this year.
1: This has been from the pages of the Outdoor News. Learn more at OutdoorNews.com.
2: Know with your money now. On Wall Street, stocks opened lower, weighed down by rising energy prices. The Dow is off more than 400 points. The NASDAQ is down more than 100 points. That's about a half a percent. The S&P 500 is down 25. The so-called K-shaped economy may be taking a new shape. That's according to new data from Bank of America, which found wages for lower-income households are growing faster than wages for higher-income households. The bank's consumer accounts data shows those lower on the income scale saw wages grow in August at an annual rate of 4.7%. And we could see weight loss treatments prescribed more often to young kids. That's after Novo Nordisk reported its blockbuster drug Wegovy cut obesity rates in kids aged 6 to 11. Novo said kids also went on a diet and were more physically active during the trial. But by the end, 40% of kids treated with Wegovy were no longer classified as obese. That's your money now.
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0: 8:52 in the morning. It's a Tuesday that feels like a Monday here on the 8th of September.
1: I believe in miracles. Where you from? You sexy thing.
0: President Trump set to speak both nights of the Republican National Committee's first ever midterm convention that'll be held in Dallas next week. Trump, who was already set to deliver the opening night keynote speech, is now going to deliver the closing address on night two. Vice President Vance will headline the second night's keynote address. Trump said back in August that he planned to attend both nights, and he, quote, is raring to go. The RNC chair, Joe Gruters, has called the gathering a Trump-a-palooza, reflecting its expansive agenda. The program features more than 100 items, including a showcase of candidates in key swing districts and sessions on banning stock trades by lawmakers, federal immigration enforcement, and contrast between Republican and Democratic policy agendas. Again, that's the Republican National Committee's first ever midterm convention in Dallas. That'll be next week.
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5: 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Get up and get out of here, Josh. That ball is fair and gone. That is a huge home run from Josh Bell.
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1: 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Get up. This ball is out of here. Garantini with a two-run homer.
0: It's the Twins and Detroit Tigers. 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
3: 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Why, it's Little Red Riding Hood. Hey there, Little Red Riding Hood.
4: Rob Reiner posthumously winning the Outstanding Guest Actor in a Comedy Series Emmy for The Bear. That was 9 months after he died. The award presented at the Emmy Awards Night 2 was earned over nominees that included Michael J. Fox, Brett Goldstein, and Connor Story. It marks the first posthumous on-camera Emmy since Raul Julia's 1995 win for The Burning Season. Reiner's victory also breaks a record previously held by his father, Carl, for the longest span between acting Emmys awarded. Reiner had not won an Emmy since 1978, when he won the Best Supporting Actor for All in the Family. The new 48-year gap surpasses Carl Reiner's 37-year span between his 1958 Caesar's Hour win and then his 1995 guest comedy Emmy for Mad About You. 8:56 here at KDAL. Let's check that weather forecast. That's coming up next.
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4: Looks like most of the rain has passed through the area now, but it will still be mostly cloudy. Chance of showers, maybe even a thunderstorm is possible this afternoon. Upper 70s will be your high with a southerly wind gusting to 25 miles an hour. Chance of rain at about 70%. Partly cloudy this evening, then clear overnight with lows in the upper 50s. Tomorrow, sunny, upper 60s with a west wind gusting to 35. On Thursday, sunshine continues, mid-70s Thursday. Could be in the mid-70s again on Friday, but again, chance of showers, maybe a slight chance of a thunderstorm returns on Friday afternoon. This morning with cloudy skies, most of the rain again has passed off to the east and north. 63 at the airport, 66 downtown Duluth, 65 in Superior, and 64 this morning in Hibbing.
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4: Hey, if you got gardening questions, the guy to call on for some help would be Bob Olin. And the Bob Olin Show is up next right after news here on KDAL. Number to call is 218-722-0839.
9: If you got a problem, don't care what it is. You need a hand, I can assure you this, I can help.
4: Bob pretty much concentrates, though, on gardening questions. 722-0839. You can also text Bob with a question. Get in the queue and we'll ask you your question for you when Bob arrives. Or you can call Bob directly next hour. About 10 after the hour is when Bob Olin program gets underway. Again, that number 218-722-0839. There appears to be a shortage of estrogen patches used to treat symptoms of menopause. Food and Drug Administration says it's aware of reports of patients having difficulty accessing the patches and is now working with manufacturers to try and increase the supply. The FDA says more women have been seeking treatment for symptoms of menopause, leading to a surge in demand for these patches. The supply of the FDA-approved patches has nearly doubled over the last year, but still not enough. News next on KDAL and the Bob Olin Show.

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2: NBC News Radio, I'm Michael Kastner. Canada's new tariffs on billions of dollars in American goods are now in effect. Jagruti Dave reports that shortly before that happened, President Trump said Canadian aerospace company Bombardier should no longer be allowed to sell its planes in the U.S.
3: This seems to be a threat to put pressure on Canada at a sensitive moment just before their tariffs come into effect, and because Canada is saying that it's not returning to the negotiating table until the U.S. is ready.
2: Trump made the statement in a True Social post yesterday. The tariffs kicked in just after midnight and range from 15% to 50%, covering some $27 billion in U.S. imports. They target products including steel, dairy, appliances, farm equipment, electronics, and paper products. Canada says the tariffs are in response to the 50% duties imposed by President Trump on Canadian goods. Iran continues to threaten escalation as the U.S. intensifies military and economic pressure on Tehran. Iran's Supreme National Security Council Chief Mohsen Rezaei says the U.S. economic warfare will be met with a new maritime exclusion zone across the Persian Gulf. Rezaei adds that Iran's military stance toward U.S. bases has been fundamentally recalibrated after Tehran fired a new ballistic missile at U.S. Navy warships near the Strait of Hormuz. And a steel beam from the World Trade Center is set to go on display at the White House today as the nation prepares to mark the 25th anniversary of the 9/11 terror attacks. More from Mark Mayfield.
4: The Tunnel to Towers Steel Across America tour is bringing the 16,000-pound beam to the Ellipse. President Trump is expected to deliver remarks.
2: On Wall Street, amid Canadian trade uncertainty as well as uncertainty in the Iran war, the Dow is down 500 points. Michael Kastner, NBC News Radio.
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2: The family of Celeste Rivas Hernandez is calling for the death penalty for the singer David. Monday would have been the girl's 16th birthday, and today marks 1 year since her remains were found in the trunk of a Tesla in a Hollywood tow yard. Her family tells the California Post the death penalty would be perfect for this kind of human being. New York City Mayor Zoran Mamdani says he will attend Friday's 9/11 remembrance ceremony despite growing criticism. In New York, Sarah Lee Kessler.
9: A petition circulated by some 9/11 victims' families urging Mamdani to reconsider has drawn 100,000 signatures.
10: It offends me that he's coming.
9: Former Mayor Rudy Giuliani saying Zoran Mamdani should skip the 9/11 ceremony, accusing him of being too tolerant of radical Islam.
11: I'm proud to be the mayor of this city. I love this city. I love this country.
9: Mayor Mamdani reacting at the West Indian Day Parade. Here's Governor Kathy Hochul, Attorney General Letitia James, and Senator Chuck Schumer.
12: I think it would be more insulting to the vast majority if he did not come.
13: As far as 9/11 is concerned, he represents the city of New York.
14: He should certainly come.
2: A documentary about convicted criminal and Theranos founder Elizabeth Holmes is all the buzz in the worlds of tech, finance, and film. You Can See Everything was screened on Sunday night at the Telluride Film Festival after it was made in secret over 3 years ago. Today, we raise our hand, palm forward, and part fingers as this is a very important day in the sci-fi world. More from Bree Tennis.
15: Today is Star Trek Day, honoring when the first show aired back in 1966. It was a breakthrough as it was
14: a sci-fi show designed for adults. Kirk, Spock, and McCoy led the team. It made the actors household names, even though William Shatner couldn't pull off the Vulcan salute without glue. And for the record, no one ever said, "Beam me up, Scotty." Today, dress up. Consider it a Halloween pregame.
2: Michael Kastner, NBC News Radio.
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17: Minnesota News Network, I'm Tasha Radel. Minnesota farmers and businesses could feel the effects of a growing trade dispute as Canada imposes a new round of tariffs on American goods. The retaliatory tariffs take effect today and range from 15 to 50%. The new tariffs target hundreds of American products, including steel, dairy products, ag equipment, pulp and paper, appliances, and electronics. The dispute is particularly significant for Minnesota because Canada is one of the state's largest trading partners. Minnesota lawmakers have started the recruitment process to fill the state's first office of Inspector General in the fight against fraud. Senator Eric Putnam says the search will be very focused.
18: I don't think we're going to have like a billion applications. And I think we're going to be strategic enough in the recruitment process that once we start looking at people, it should be reasonably efficient, I think. I know that's a strange thing to say about government, but I'm optimistic.
17: The OIG Advisory Commission is made up of 8 lawmakers, 4 from the House and 4 from the Senate, and is completely bipartisan. One person is dead following an early morning mobile home fire in Wadena County. The sheriff's office's crews were called to North Germany Township around 5 a.m. Monday and arrived to find the home fully engulfed and collapsed. The victim was taken to the Midwest Medical Examiner's Office for identification. The cause of the fire remains under investigation. 2 children were seriously injured when the tube they were riding on collided with an unoccupied boat on Big Candiohi Lake. The Candiohi County Sheriff's Office says the accident happened Sunday evening near Lake Lillian. A pontoon was pulling a tube carrying 4 children when the tube struck the unoccupied boat. Authorities say all 4 riders were wearing their life jackets. This is MNN.
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21: 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I can't do this!
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17: In other headlines, a Western Minnesota church is mourning the death of its longtime pastor following a cruise ship accident in Italy. 58-year-old Steve Junker of Elbow Lake suffered a severe spinal cord injury when he fell into a pool and nearly drowned aboard the Sun Princess on August 16th while celebrating his son's wedding. He underwent emergency spinal surgery in Italy before being flown back to the U.S. Junker died September 4th. His funeral service is set for Friday. With Minnesota's early teal and goose season underway, the DNR is reminding hunters to be aware of special restrictions in areas with wild rice harvesting underway. The DNR's Nate Huck.
0: Be cognizant if you're on any of the either the White Earth Leech Lake or Mille Lacs reservations that, you know, there's restrictions on where they can hunt in relation to wild ricing. And so just be aware of that if you're going out. Check with the tribal websites on those issues.
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1: Now, this news update on Wisconsin Radio Network, I'm Matt Kelly. A new federal report called the Point in Time Count shows 880 people were experiencing homelessness in Dane County, the highest total there since 2009. Another Madison suburb is putting a hold on data centers.
22: Sun Prairie City Council last week approved a 12-month hold on data center development. The moratorium specifies this is for projects larger than 10,000 square feet. No developers have come to the city looking to build the data center, but officials explain they want time to properly develop zoning plans for large data facilities. Sun Prairie also does not have access to the electricity large centers would require. Raymond Newport, Wisconsin Radio Network.
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26: It'll be mostly cloudy. Showers have gone, at least for the time being, but could redevelop later on. Chance of thunderstorms as well. Look for highs in the upper 70s today with a southerly wind gusting up to 25 miles an hour. Tonight, partly cloudy, then becoming clear with lows in the upper 50s. Sunny tomorrow, upper 60s for the high. Thursday, another sunny day with the middle 70s. And we'll be in the 70s again on Friday with a chance for more showers by Friday afternoon. This morning, skies are cloudy now after some early morning rain, 64 at the airport, 66 downtown and in Superior, 64 this morning in Hibbing. Twin Cities have light rain now and 69, overcast in Moose Lake, where it's 66, 65 in Hayward, cloudy there, and cloudy in 61 degrees in Two Harbors.
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26: Feels a bit like a Monday, but it is Tuesday, and that means it's the Bob Olin Show here on KDAL at 9:13. Good morning, Bob.
27: Well, good morning, Dave. And it is a good morning. We're finally getting some of that rain that we've been hoping we'd get for a long time here.
26: Yep, it's been raining, well, pretty much the last several hours off and on. I think we got maybe a half inch or so, but we are cutting into that deficit. It was down to an inch, I think, yesterday, but now maybe only about a half inch below normal since January.
27: Yeah, all very good news. Mm-hmm. And, of course, it's coming in the early fall. And we had a thunderstorm. I don't know about where you were, Dave, but up in the middle of the night, that was actually music to my ears, quite
26: wow,
27: frankly.
26: Yeah.
27: And, you know, we can discharge.
26: Bob, once again, your phone is cutting in and out on us this morning. Let's take a break, and I'll have you give us a call back on a different line if you can. 9:14 now at KDAL, the Bob Olin Show. We've got questions for Bob, and if you've got a question, number to call is 218-722-0839.
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26: All right, we are back with the Bob Olin Show, and hopefully Bob has got a better connection this time around. Morning, Bob.
10: Well, good morning. And it is that, as we were talking about, nice thunderstorm in the evening, which is very, very significant. Mm-hmm. This is nature's way of greening everything up. People will go out on a morning like this, they'll take a look at their lawn, and it's lush and green, and a part of that's the water. Everyone assumes it's just the water, but it's more than that, Dave. When we get a thunderstorm like that, we got a big electrical discharge. This takes the nitrogen, which is very stable in the air, and then in the process of that lightning discharge, we incorporate oxygen, so we get nitrate, and this nitrate gets washed right down into the root zone, and this is the one form of nitrogen that the plant can actually pick up across that root membrane, and then it gets incorporated right into chlorophyll, the green pigment, all the other proteins and all the other metabolic processes take off and the grasses begin to grow. So it's two things, really, when that lawn greens up after a thunderstorm. This is nature's way of putting nitrogen down into the ground. Nature does it two ways. It also has got some root fibrils where we're actually fixing nitrogen in the presence of bacteria in the soil. But the big thing is this lightning discharge with a rainfall event like this. Now, we came along and we figured out, well, there's another way to get nitrate that the plant can use, and that's in a synthetic chemical fertilizer plant, and that's where we talk about making the application not just on lawns, but of course on most of our crops need a little additional nitrogen. Once again, it's that extra nitrogen that pushes the green growth and pushes the development of the plant. So very meaningful event. I always love to hear a thunderstorm, love to hear those lightning discharges as long as they aren't too close. And I know quite well that this is really extremely beneficial for all good green plant growth. So, you know, Dave, that forecast you mentioned, I guess we got another shower coming. Is that possible?
26: It is possible. Most of it's moved out of the area now, but could redevelop, I guess, this afternoon, but the chances are slim.
10: Okay.
26: Yeah.
10: You know, we've talked a little bit about if you're going to do anything with your lawn at all, early fall is when you want to do some fertilizing, and there are two critical things. If you could have gotten that fertilizer on before this rain, if it's a straight fertilizer, that would have been perfect, gets it washed in. However, there are so many formulations right now, and I cruised through a couple of our big box outlets just recently because I wanted to take a little look at what's actually being sold to the public, and it is quite interesting what's changed. There are a lot of combination products out there, weed and feed products. This is where you've got both the combination of a fertilizer as well as an herbicide for controlling the broadleaf weeds. I know this breaks your heart, Dave, but some people really want to eliminate some of those dandelions and other things. So anything that's a combination product typically goes on right after a rain. Now, you don't want to wash it off, so you don't want to be between rainstorms. So you want to watch that radar a little bit. But this would be the perfect day to actually apply a weed and feed. The herbicide granules stick to the broadleaf weed surface and make contact there, and this is what eliminates weeds. So they can really be quite effective if properly applied. It's the wrong time to apply a straight fertilizer. Again, that goes on beyond, goes on before rain. These combination weed and feed products go on after rain, but you got to be a little careful. You don't want to wash those off. So make sure that the rain's passed and that the leaf surface is still moist, and then that herbicide sticks and it does its job. So lots of nice opportunities here. The other thing that's great is this is the perfect time of year to be doing some fall lawn care. If there's one time during the year, this would be at early fall when the plant can actually pick up this nitrogen. Common bluegrass, instead of just pushing a lot of green growth up, it actually expands the plant. It pushes these underground stems or rhizomes, so it thickens it up. That energy, because the plant is preparing again for the fall, that energy goes into that underground stem, so it thickens the lawn up. You make an application of fertilizer during the spring of the year, it pushes up a lot of green growth, so you get to mow your lawn twice a week. This time, it just thickens the lawn up for you, and you'll see the benefits later in the fall as well as in the early spring next year. So perfect time to be taking a look at a lot of these things. You will want to take a look at the products out there, because I've noticed two or three things that have changed just in the last several years. Mm-hmm. More combination products, a lot of weed and feed, so people would like the one-time application. And it's probably in the instructions, but you've got to be careful about how you're going to make that application with these combination products. That's one thing that's quite apparent. The other thing is a lot of slow-release materials. Now, slow-release materials, typically they'll take that nitrogen granule and they will coat it with something, and it can be a synthetic polymer. Oftentimes, the cheapest form of coating is sulfur, so you'll get what we call sulfur-coated urea. That gradually breaks down, and then the nitrogen gradually becomes more available. So these are two of the things I've observed. The other thing, the packages are getting smaller. Nobody likes to throw around 100-pound bags any longer. So they went 100s to 50s, and now they're down to 40s and 25s. So we've become oriented toward more convenience, lighter packaging, slower release. You do pay a little premium price for all of these convenience features. So if you just want the straight nitrogen, we've got a number of feed outlets in the area, and that would be the least expensive way to buy product for your lawn. However, many people would prefer paying a little bit more for convenience. There you
26: go, Dave. Yeah, like everything else, I think the packages are getting smaller, but the prices remain the same, I think, is how that works. We got a call already this morning. Bob, hi, who's this?
2: Hello?
26: Hi, you're on the air with Bob Olin.
2: Oh, okay.
10: Good morning.
2: Betty from Aurora, I have a plum tree.
26: Okay.
2: It's a Pembina, fairly old, I don't know, 10, 20 years or something. Bears once in a while. This year has lots of plums on it, and all of a sudden they're all falling off, broken, and like they've been chipped or something and rotting in the middle, but they weren't falling off before. Why? What's happening?
10: Well, you know, with plums, it can be a couple of things. The first thing with this kind of weather, where we've had intermittent rain, not always enough rain, that might be an indication where that actually stem breaks. The other thing is we do have a particular disease called plum pocket that can infect a lot of our plum trees, and this will cause early drop on a lot of the fruit as well. So it's probably one or the other. There really isn't anything that you can do about it at this point. Are most of the plums edible yet? Did you get good fruit set?
2: No, good fruit set, but about 95 of them are rotten when they drop.
10: Yeah, unfortunately, that is a fungal disease called plum pocket, and it just kind of takes out your crop for this year. Not a lot you can do about that. You're just going to have to wait until next year. And it's highly variable when this disease does impact. I would be cleaning up all the fruit that hits and as much as you can get, because it's all probably pretty well infected. I'd be working that into the compost pile and making good use of it that way. But the quality goes down very readily. There's no harm consuming them, but most people are not going to do that because the quality is so poor. That is not uncommon with plums.
26: Sorry about that, but sounds like you got to wait till next year.
2: Okay.
26: Yeah.
2: Well, thank you.
26: Thanks for the call. Yeah, it's kind of interesting. We had a lot of apples under my tree, Bob. I don't know if it's wind or what the deal was, but a lot of those small apples dropped. I know I cut the lawn this weekend and made applesauce under the trees.
10: Oh, great. You made your applesauce with the lawnmower, did you?
26: Yes, indeed.
10: Well, there you go. You made it a little easier for the deer to pick it up. I know the deer, our urban white-tailed deer population is having a field day, and they really enjoy this. One of the more memorable sights in my mind, right down Arrowhead Road, all this traffic. Here's a great big beautiful buck, and he is consuming as many of those apples. He's actually half climbed the tree.
26: Wow.
10: And he's not worried about traffic. He's not worried about anything. He's just going after that fruit that's on the tree. So, favorite food for the white-tailed deer, without a doubt.
26: Plenty of apples, but we haven't got nearly the number of deer, at least in my neighborhood, that we had in the past, which usually cleaned up those apples before I mowed.
10: Yeah, interesting. Yeah. Well, you're out there, and actually, you know, that's nature's way.
26: Mm-hmm.
10: You're actually getting a little fertility back down in the soil as well. You're composting it right on the soil surface there, without a doubt. It's going to be, I think, a pretty fair apple year. You know, apples do have alternate bearing habits. I don't think the real dry conditions, because apples got a real long taproot, I really don't think it's impacted the overall yield. There have been some pretty heavy fruit loads. You got to be a little careful. I notice even on a couple of my trees, the fruit load is very heavy, and you want to remove some of them. Those branches can break very readily, particularly after a storm like this, where, once again, a lot of water gets picked up by some of those shallower roots and forced out into the fruit itself, so you can pick up quite a bit more of additional weight. So you might want to carefully get up there and start making some of your applesauce, even though you think it's a little premature. How about your Harrelson? Have they sugared up for you yet? Are we going to get an early harvest out of Harrelson?
26: I would not say early, but there's a ton of them on the tree, but they are still pretty small at this point.
10: Small, and they haven't sugared yet. They're not real ripe, are they?
26: No, not that I can tell, but who knows? I haven't picked any to try them.
10: I see. Okay. Typical Harrelson, one of our later producing apples, takes a little while. I hate to say it, but when the Blue Jays start picking away on those apples, you know they're ripe.
26: Okay.
10: People do ask the question, how do you know when they're ripe? Now, if you get a windstorm, it's another factor, but when they easily removed from the tree, where you don't have to tug on them, you don't have to make a real effort. People will sometimes cut them apart, and they say when the seed itself turns a darker brown, that can also be an indication. But you want to just be sure you don't have to tug on those apples. They should come off the tree pretty readily, and that's a pretty good indication that they're going to be ripe.
26: Alrighty, I got a couple of questions that have been texted in, Bob, and we'll get to those after we take another quick break. The Bob Olin Show here on KDAO.
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26: All right, Bob, first of several questions that have been texted in this morning. This one has to do with tomatoes. The text says, tried everything but still getting bottom rot in about 50% of my tomatoes. What can I do?
10: Oh, this is where Texas is kind of difficult. I'd like to know, number one, are we in containers? Do we have a synthetic peat-like soil or a potting soil mix, or are we down in the ground? The blossom end rot, and again, it comes, it's a very descriptive term. It comes at the far end of the tomato where the blossom was actually formed. And this tissue begins to decay. It is a calcium deficiency that causes it. Now, the calcium deficiency can either be we don't have enough calcium in the soil. I mean, we talk about nitrogen, phosphorus, and potassium, but calcium is also one of the more significant macro ingredients. And these fertilizers are not present. The calcium typically is not present in a synthetic or a potting soil mix that starts with peat moss. We don't have a lot of calcium. So if you're in a container with a potting soil mix, you'll have to be sure that you get some calcium. You can use a calcium carbonate, which would be a lime. Next year, of course, a little late at this time, but you want to be sure that you do a couple of things. If you've got containers and you're starting with a potting soil mix, let's make sure that we've acidified with a little bit of lime. That'll bring the calcium in. Or what I like to do, if you've got a sandy loam topsoil, this is a mineral soil, the backyard garden soil, you want to incorporate some of that mineral soil in with your peat potting soil mix so you get the calcium. So it's one of two things. It's either that calcium isn't there in the soil. This is typical of soils in containers. It's not typical of what you've got out in your backyard, your natural native soils. But if you're in a native soil, you're out in the garden, in the ground, and you're still getting a lot of blossom end rot, this is inconsistent watering. In other words, there's a flush of water, maybe you watered them one day, and this may be very typical for a lot of gardeners this year because it was so dry. They water one day, that carries a little bit of calcium out to the fruit, and then we stop watering, and this whole process stops so that water doesn't get through the entire fruit all the way out to the distal end or the blossom end of the fruit, and then that begins to decay. So consistent watering, weekly at a minimum. If you're out in the actual backyard with a native soil, be sure if you're in a container that you have a source of additional calcium. Again, that could be with your mix, working in some mineral soil into your mix, or actually supplying additional calcium with either a supplement or some limestone or some lime so that you get calcium there. Two things causing blossom end rot, and unfortunately at this point, just cut it off. You're going to have to make use of it, but again, there's no danger. Mm. It's just that it does rot the fruit for sure.
26: All right, here's another one. I'm getting stinky mushrooms popping up in my garden. They're covered with beetles, ants, and flies.
10: Oh,
26: I have taken them out with my shovel, and there is a slimy sack underground. They keep coming up. They're like aliens, and I can't get rid of them. Help.
10: Yeah, help there. Mushrooms are, you know, they don't produce any of their own food. They're parasitic, saprophytic, so they're going to actually be feeding on decaying organic matter in the soil. So. My thought would be let's get out there, and I don't know if there's a crop there right now, but I would be applying some additional nitrogen fertilizer. What we want to do is we want to accelerate the breakdown of the organics. If you have any tree roots, if you have any uncomposted compost material, and this is why we always recommend
1: compost everything. So you've got leaves and you've got kitchen waste and other things. Don't make a direct application in the soil. This gets incorporated. It has not broken down entirely, and that can lead to some of these mushroom formations. Everything needs to be composted first. Once you've got it composted, a compost is a very stable product where most of that carbon has been removed. So once it's composted, you got a complete compost. Then you put that material on your garden, and there's nothing really for the mushrooms to feed on. So we got a lot of carbon under there from some source. And that could be tree roots that have worked their way in from adjoining trees. That's very typical because people will say, well, I haven't applied wood chips. I haven't applied any compost. I've still got the problem. Oftentimes that can be underground tree roots. So rooty material, anything that's actually woody in any way, shape, or form is straight carbon, and that's what these mushrooms are feeding on. You've got to break and accelerate the breakdown of that carbon, adding nitrogen right now, even a synthetic nitrogen fertilizer, in the effort to break this material down so the mushrooms have nothing to feed on. That's the solution. You see a lot of mushroom killer products out there. Forget about all those pesticides. Just try to break down the food source for the mushrooms.
26: Get rid of the alien mushrooms that way. All right, we're at 9:35. We're going to take another break, Bob, and be right back. Got another question. This one's about wild raspberries coming up.
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26: All right, back with the Bob Olin Show here on a Tuesday, the 8th of September already. This question texted in, Bob, I have a large patch of wild raspberries in my yard. Is there a way to cut them back or do something to increase the fruit yield next year?
1: Oh, there's a good question. Wild raspberries inherently have small fruit, and you're not going to get real large yields. This is the reason why we actually like to eliminate the wild raspberries, because they do hold on to quite a bit of virus, and that's the real nemesis for a raspberry patch. If they don't want to, then this would be a good time of year. You could eliminate them completely, have a nice clean patch, and start over with the domesticated berries. So there's a great big difference between the wild berries and the yield of a commercial berry. Three great varieties. We got Latham, which was a University of Minnesota introduction, actually in the 30s, been around for a while. Killarney and Boyne are the other two that are really very, very productive. Now, let's assume that they don't want to do that. Then I think I'd get in and I would prune out about at least one-third of those canes that have emerged at this point. This will increase the available moisture, fertility available to these wild berries, and we'll also get a little bit better air circulation so that we minimize some of the disease pressure, although virus is not going to be very responsive to this. So a couple of thoughts. I want to leave them, thin them down heavily, do that right now this time of year. But you'd be better off this time of year. You can take them out pretty readily and then start that clean patch with some good domestic cultivars. Okay?
26: Very good. The only ones that like the wild berries are the bears.
1: They do. And they'll take the domestic, too.
26: So oh, I suppose, yeah.
1: Yeah, you don't want to encourage too many of those friends, that's for sure.
26: I imagine things are going pretty strongly at the farmers' markets over the last couple of days.
1: Oh, they are, and we've had a lot of good product that's come in, and lots of tomatoes, warm season crop, the fall squash are coming. And I got to mention that we've got two events coming up this weekend.
26: Oh.
1: The Northeast Minnesota Sustainable Farmers Association has their Harvest Fest down at the waterfront, beautiful area. I think there's a parking fee, but there's no charge for anyone to come on to the event.
26: Mm-hmm.
1: And there will be a major farmers market down there. And local producers, again, it's always a really great time because the harvest is right at its peak.
26: Yeah.
1: But there are also a lot of interesting displays. Our master gardeners will be down there. I'll be down there. We're going to have a real good weekend. Lots of kids there, flying kites. It's just a beautiful, beautiful setting right down on the waterfront if you've never participated. So that's the Harvest Fest. That runs from 10 to 3, I believe. I know it starts at 10 right away in the morning.
26: Mm-hmm.
1: And it's just a very, very nice, relaxing environment. But Duluth Farmers Market will also be running at the same time. That's going to be 8 till noon, 14th Avenue East on Saturday. There are going to be lots of vendors there as well. And then, of course, the Duluth Farmers Market this Wednesday from 2 to 5. That's tomorrow already.
26: Yeah.
1: We've got a short week going here. Lots of product available, lots of warm season crops coming in. So it's really a good time to eat local, eat fresh, and eat very nutritious product.
26: You said there are thousands of varieties of tomatoes. About how many different varieties at the farmers market do you figure?
1: You know, every grower is going to be a little bit more selective, so you got your favorites. I'll bet, though, you've got at least 20 different varieties.
26: Wow.
1: And, you know, we've got a lot of people processing this year, and I've been kind of made aware of just how good ketchup can be and how our taste buds have been indoctrinated to commercial ketchups, which are pretty well loaded up with high fructose corn syrup. The natural ketchup is great. You know, there are a lot of paste tomatoes. People are putting up a lot of spaghetti sauce. They're putting up a lot of both stewed tomatoes as well as they're making ketchup. They're making salsa. And there's been, I think, a real renewed interest in putting some food back. It's interesting as we move. It's kind of like back to the future. We're going back to some of the old traits. But we have people coming in, and they're asking for 100, 200, 300 pounds of tomatoes for processing. So there is definitely an interest there, and I'm going to try to do more of that because the product is really exceptional.
26: How's your corn crop doing, Bob?
1: Well, the corn crop, we're fortunate. We got just enough rain to get some crop out. We'll have
26: a little
1: bit of corn, but that's pretty well winding down this year.
26: All right. We're going to take another break, Bob. We'll be right back. More of the Bob Olin Show. You still get some questions in yet for Bob. That number again, 218-722-0839. You can either ask Bob live on the air or text in your questions.
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26: All right, back with the Bob Olin Show here on a Tuesday morning. It is the 8th of September. Just got a text in from somebody in Superior. 0.6 inches of rain in Superior. The question is Kentucky bluegrass the best spreading for grass seed?
1: Oh, there's a very good question. Kentucky bluegrass is the very best, provided you've got good sunlight. Mm-hmm. So bluegrass really loves sun, and you may have some shade, but you got to have at least, you know, 6-7 hours of sunlight for that to thrive. Now, we've got, in the shady areas, I'd be looking at some of the shorter fescues. You got to be a little careful here because, mm-hmm. again, you want to be an informed consumer. You want to take a look at that seed package, and you don't want to buy just fescue or tall fescue that's not hardy in this area. You want, for shady areas, you want creeping red fescue or a short fescue, and they'll do best in the heavy shade. The fescues are not very wear tolerant. They will green up real nicely, but they don't take a lot of wear. So if you're going to be playing flag football or croquet, there you do definitely want to grow rotate to a common bluegrass. Bluegrass seed is going to be more expensive. It's much more durable. Once again, seed it right now. And I'm glad this question came in because we don't want this question a month from now. There's not enough time to really get that lawn established. If you're going to do any seeding, if you're going to be doing any overseeding, a lot of people who pick a lawn up will actually add additional seed. Our golf courses have what they call a slit seeder that comes in there and just applies additional seed to thicken the lawn up this time of year. But you want common Kentucky bluegrass. You want, forget about the perennial rye. Perennial rye isn't always perennial for us. In other words, it doesn't make it through the winter. But common Kentucky bluegrass for the sun, short red or creeping red fescues for the shady areas, seed soil contact in a moist seed bed for about 3 weeks. So between the rain and your sprinkler, to really get the seed established, you have to keep that seed bed moist. Don't be fooled. There's a nurse crop in there. There's a little bit of annual rye, so it'll green up in about 2-3 days. But this is a nurse crop for the underlying perennial seed, which is your common Kentucky bluegrass. You've got to have a hose ready, or you have to cover with either a cellulose, a paper product, and those are available, or chopped straw to keep the seed bed moist. You do all those things this time of year, and you can really develop a very, very, very nice lawn, which will be apparent in the late fall and, of course, all of next year.
26: So you really want to read the packages when you buy the seed. There's usually they come in what, percentages of what seed is in there?
1: That's typical. They'll give you a percentage, and you can expect, don't be fooled by the price, because if you have a high percentage of common Kentucky bluegrass, you are going to be paying more for it.
26: Yeah.
1: But when you think, once you get that properly established, and that's why I wanted to go over a couple of things, you're making a significant investment in the seed. Make sure you keep that seed bed moist, cover it or water it in for 3 weeks. And then once that gets established, then you've got a lawn that could last for 20 or 30 years. But a lot of people just scatter the seed and then doesn't come up. It germinates, but then doesn't continue on with its growth habit, and we lose the seed. So if you can't get seeded by about the end of September, then really your only viable option is sodding. We could sod right up until the ground freezes. Wow. But seed, we want to get it in now. If we seed in October, late October, the seedlings emerge, they freeze off, and we lose them as well. But inexpensive way to do it, if you do it right in this time of year, is perfect, Dave.
26: All right. Do it soon or wait until spring, I suppose.
1: Yeah, you can do it in the spring as well. The nice thing, again, about coming into the fall like this, particularly if we have a typical fall with the moisture, the temperatures are going down instead of coming up, and this is perfect for a cool season bluegrass lawn to establish.
26: How about trees? If we want to plant a tree, do we still have time to do that this year?
1: Same exact thing, yeah. Ah. Get out there, and actually some nurseries will discount trees. They don't want to take them over the winter. But once again, you want to get those in sometime here in the month of September, if at all possible. Mm-hmm. Couple other quick things. If you're working on your perennial flower gardens, the two very common perennial flowering plants,

0: grass seed needs to get established now. So that, and then iris and peonies, these would be the things that are on my list, and planting any apple trees you can pick up. But we don't want to do that in late October. We want to do that right now and get ready to go there.
1: Okay? Well, sunshine is certainly limited as the days are getting shorter. 6:38 for sun up this morning, then sunset at 7:34 already.
0: Yeah, isn't that something? You know, we talked about a little earlier, lettuce, if you got that seeded, everything will grow in the fall. It's just because of the declining temperatures, declining light, that you have to expect that it's going to take longer. So we get some wonderful cabbage, cauliflower, broccoli. We don't have the insect pressure. We had tremendous insect pressure this year on it with that heat. So many of our crops, we had problems out in the field with insects, because the generation time under that heat gets very, very short. So instead of getting one or two generations, you get four, five, six generations over a maybe a 4, 5, 6 week period. So I think fall, and we will be bringing in a lot of really good cauliflower and broccoli into the markets in the fall. It's an exceptional fall crop for the Northland, for sure.
1: Well, speaking of insects, better picking, I suppose, too, with fewer insects in the air.
0: Yeah, that's true. That's very, very true. And I've experienced so much of that. Even when it's hot, I'm wearing long sleeve shirts just to protect a little bit from the sun, but mainly from that insect activity. They can be pretty voracious feeders.
1: Right.
0: And they love a human being walking through the field with bare legs or bare arms, I'll tell you.
1: No doubt.
0: That experience.
1: All right, we'll take another break, Bob, and be right back for the final portion of the Bob Olin Show. If you've got a question for Bob, still a little time for him to answer, but get it in soon. 218-722-0839.
2: Timeout.
3: All right. Remember, we're a team that plays together. Listen, the winning will take care of itself. We just have to get everyone involved.
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1: All right, the Bob Olin Show here on the 8th of September. We're only about a month and a half, well, maybe almost 2 months away from Halloween and pumpkins. How are the pumpkins looking this year, Bob? We got any giant ones growing out there?
0: Well, the pumpkins are going to be good, provided you add water. That's going to be the key. So in my own situation where I had the little low areas, we're getting good pumpkins. Up on the high ridges, not much because of the intense dry conditions. Everyone was a little different, and it's interesting how, you know, we all went through that smoky period with the fires in the Boundary Waters.
1: Oh,
0: they've
1: got
0: quite a bit of rain up there, which is really good to see. So these things can actually change, but it was, and you've been reporting the statistics for us there. It was a very, very dry summer. We will be giving you a little bit of a summer wrap. I got two educational things come up here.
1: Ooh.
0: We're going to be on Great Gardening September 17th at 7 p.m. That's kind of our fall wrap-up. And then we got a program on October 1st, which I'll give you the details with as we move through the month here. This is going to be our potato fest. I'm working with a chef. We are going to put together 10 different potato recipes. Potato is, of course, a mainstay. Master Gardeners are going to work with them in this prep. So people will get to sample 10 different dishes. We're going to have the recipes. We're going to have a discussion on how you grow potatoes. And in addition to that, we're going to have a wrap-up on the season. We'll look at the weather, some of the things we learned, how some of the new varieties performed this year, how we can perhaps get higher yields out of our tomato crops. We've learned a lot of things as we went through this very dry season. So that's October 1st. A little ways out there, but we'll have that registration open pretty quickly. And we're really looking forward to that day. And we're going to have to

0: limited maybe to 75 or 80 people because of the space that's needed there. But nonetheless, we'll give you all those details. We see more and more people growing their own. We see more and more interest, really, in eating natural food. I mentioned the number of people that are processing tomatoes this year. That really surprised me. But when I tasted some of the ketchups that some of our people have made, I understand why. So I think making a little bit of effort, if you can squeeze out a little bit of time, food preservation this time of year, working on that lawn this time of year, moving around a few of the perennials, there's really great joy in being outside and getting away from a lot of the news feeds. Life is still pretty good for us here in the Northland, that's for sure.
1: Speaking of potatoes, how do you know when to pick the potatoes?
0: Well, there is a good question. As soon as the plant begins to die back, at that point, you've got a decision to make. If you have a very light sandy soil, you can leave them in the ground because you've got good drainage. If you've got a heavy soil or a clay soil, once that plant has died back, you're going to have to get them out of the ground so they don't rot if we hit a real rainy period like this. And then you've got to have some storage options. They store cool and moist, unlike some other crops. But you got to find some place where it's refrigerator temperatures, 35 to 40, and about 60 to 80% relative humidity. People always used to have root cellars or cold basements, and those are becoming more and more rare this time of year. Although some of the new home construction, I'm really surprised to get questions about how can I incorporate a root cellar into my my basement. So there is, again, interest in producing our own, keeping our own, storing some of your own. And the nice thing about growing it yourself, you can be really sure that, you know, you don't have any contamination. You can be sure that you're not using any pesticides. So there are a lot of really good advantages. But, Dave, in the case of potatoes, if you're going to dig them, you got to either get them in the refrigerator or something like refrigerator temperatures for long-term storage.
1: I suppose if you like the baby potatoes, get them out earlier than the big potatoes.
0: Yeah, the little ones, of course, and thin-skinned, they all come real early. And actually, because the season was a little delayed, there are some very small potatoes coming out of the ground, thin-skinned right now. So those are available. Again, Duluth Farmers Market, that's 14th Avenue East and 3rd, Wednesdays 2 to 5, and Saturday. The big event, of course, Duluth Farmers Market, 8 till noon. And then the Harvest Fest right down on the bayfront, beautiful setting for it. And that's going to be from 10 to 3 in the afternoon.
1: All right. Lots coming up this weekend, sounds like. Bob, have a good rest of the week. We'll catch you next Tuesday. We'll do this again.
0: It's just fun, Dave. Thank you much.
1: All right. Bob Bolin Show here on KDAL. We're at 9:58. We'll check the weather forecast up next.
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3: 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Anderson. 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
3: Up ahead, it comes the Bibby. 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Score! Jason Chagame! And the Bulldogs add to the lead early in the second.
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1: Still got a chance of showers, maybe a thunderstorm today. Upper 70s expected with southerly winds. Partly cloudy tonight, then becoming clearer. Overnight lows in the upper 50s. And then tomorrow, sunshine with highs in the upper 60s. West winds gusting to 35 miles an hour tomorrow. News on the way next.

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2: NBC News Radio, I'm Michael Kastner. A steel beam from the World Trade Center is set to go on display at the White House today as the nation prepares to mark the 25th anniversary of the 9/11 terror attacks. More from Mark Mayfield.
3: The Tunnel to Towers Steel Across America tour is bringing the 16,000-pound beam to the Ellipse. President Trump is expected to deliver remarks. I'm Mark Mayfield.
2: Parts of Hawaii are still getting hit with heavy rain and damaging winds as Hurricane Lowell remains a powerful Category 2 storm. Liz Kreutz is there.
4: This morning, Hurricane Lowell thrashing Hawaii. Overnight, the outer bands of the Category 2 storm barreling towards the Hawaiian island, with more than 100-mile-per-hour winds whipping through.
2: It is currently packing maximum sustained winds of 105 miles per hour as it passes to the north-northwest of the island of Niihau, and a hurricane warning is in effect currently for all of Kauai County. National Transportation Safety Board investigators are on the scene of Sunday's deadly crash of an Amazon cargo plane at Miami International Airport.
5: The NTSB says they have recovered the black boxes from the cargo plane. They're being analyzed at their headquarters in D.C. Investigators say a team of 32 investigators are here on site, and they're going to be looking at a number of factors to see what may have caused this crash that tragically claimed five lives.
2: George Solis reports the plane overran the runway by about 1,300 feet while attempting to land on Sunday afternoon. Lindsay Clancy's lawyer is requesting President Trump consider a pardon for her. Kevin Reddington appeared on ABC's Good Morning America today, just days after a mistrial was declared in Clancy's triple murder case. She's charged with a state crime and a president can't. Michael Kastner, NBC News Radio.
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2: Americans are not happy with the education system these days. More from Rory O'Neill.
10: Satisfaction in a K-12 education in the U.S. is down to 32%, a record low in the 27-year history of the Gallup survey on the issue. Satisfaction averaged 44% since 1999, peaking at 53% in 2004. Schools received their highest marks for preparing students to adapt to new technologies, their lowest marks for developing skills in critical thinking or problem solving. I'm Rory O'Neill.
2: President Trump's MAGA Incorporated is getting involved in the U.S. Senate race in Texas. The super PAC made a $10 million ad buy for TV streaming and digital advertising, representing MAGA Inc.'s first expenditure of the upcoming general election. Half of the outlay will cover positive ads boosting Republican candidate Ken Paxton, a Trump ally, and the other half will pay for negative messaging directed against Democratic candidate James Tallarico. There appears to be a shortage of estrogen patches used to treat the symptoms of menopause. More from Tammy Trujillo.
11: The Food and Drug Administration says it's aware of reports of patients having difficulty accessing the patches and is working with manufacturers to increase supply. The FDA says more women have been seeking treatment for symptoms of menopause, leading to a surge in demand. The supply of FDA-approved patches has nearly doubled over the last year.
2: Nashville runners turned a downtown 5K into a colorful tribute to Dolly Parton over the weekend. About 1,600 people took part in the inaugural 9 to 5K run and walk with plenty of blonde wigs, glitter, tutus, and pink and purple outfits. The event raised about $10,000 for the Imagination Library of Middle Tennessee, which is expected to provide about 5,400 free books to children. Michael Kastner, NBC News Radio.
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13: Good to have that whole family of radio stations along with us. We're all getting used to each other and talking about issues that affect all of us at the same time. Let me give you an example. It doesn't matter where you're living. The one thing you're living with is higher ed costs, right? You're looking at what your kids are going to have to pay. You're looking at whether or not they're going to get a chance to succeed. You're looking at all the issues of credit and credit transfer and, you know, all the things that involve getting to that next phase of life. And every now and then there's something to celebrate. And that something is some successes along the way that hopefully we can learn from each other. If presidents of other institutions aren't listening to us, which who knows if they are, I know this, a lot of their staff does. And so hopefully they'll pick up on some of the conversation we're having right now. President Tim Downs is with us. He is the president of MSUM. That's Moorhead to me. And he's been doing that since 2023. And he's got 35 years of experience in higher education. So he's no rookie. Let's just say that. Dr. Jason Trainer is with us as well. He's the vice president for enrollment management and strategic initiatives at MSUM. President Downs, good to have you on News and Views again.
14: Great to see you, Joel. Thanks to you and Abby for the invite.
13: You bet. How you been? You got to be pretty pumped going into this season, going into this whole school year.
14: It's a great start for the school year with our enrollments up over 6%. It's the energy on campus is palpable. Everybody's just walking tall and a little bit of a strut in their step.
13: Dr. Trainer, the 6% surprised me. I love MSUM. Don't get me wrong. I mean, I see what you do. I see what you accomplish. I hire from what you do. If you want, go into my newsroom and look at one of the best young newsmen I can possibly imagine. But it surprised me. The number did. Why shouldn't it have?
15: I think if you looked at what we've done over the last couple of years, we've focused on one, partnerships, getting out to high schools, employers, industry, looking at what can we be doing to better attract students to the university. And then at its core, we've really focused on producing the most sought after graduates in the region, and we've really taken that to heart. So as we've created different programs, different experiences in the classroom, outside of the classroom, I think that's starting to showcase itself when students are looking at where they want to enroll.
13: So what programs are you offering that fit into today's economy? Because that to me is the hardest thing for it would seem to me, for higher education. You fall into these routines. You got a staff built off of, hey, we've got the college of this, we've got the college of that. And every now and then, the world grows out of that college.
15: So it starts with great academic programs. We've got those disciplines and majors for students, but really our focus has been on these interdisciplinary experiences, things that connect our dragons across the majors. So the two big initiatives that we've launched are Institute of Applied Artificial Intelligence, and the second is our new Honors College at the university. And that has been tremendous. We welcomed about 25% of our incoming class came in and self-selected into the Honors College. These are students that are ambitious, that are achievers, that just getting the degree is not enough. They're looking at developing skills and having experiences that are much more than just the minimum 120 credits towards their degree.
13: Is the Honors program new to the state of Minnesota? Is this, describe this to me.
15: Yeah, I think we've thought about this in a very different way. Typically what you see, and this is not new to Moorhead, we've always had an Honors program. An Honors College, for our focal point, is we wanted it to do it at scale. We wanted 25% of was our target, to have the vast majority of students wanting to participate across every major, no time to degree. And it's really built around a set of skill sets that we think, it doesn't matter what the major is, that these are going to be helpful. Professional communication. Are you a great collaborator? Are you a great leader? Are you AI literate, technology literate? So these power skills and experiences that students can walk out on day one and not only say, I've got the book knowledge, but I've got the experience to be able to demonstrate that I can do this in the real world.
13: So, you know, I'm not trying to exclude from this conversation the president of the institution right over there. But Jason, one of the things I wanted to ask you in regards to that then is, this must go kind of in the face of, hey, this is what I want to do with my life. Teach me that. I'll be out of here as quick as I can.
15: This is more than just those traditional skills. They are skills in itself, historically maybe referred to as more soft skills, but more with a blend of some technology elements as well. So we want, we think of students not as just that first job or even that specific job, but it's about adaptability, flexibility. What are those core things? And this is really, I get the privilege of speaking to successful folks from all stages of their career. And I tell you, their major rarely comes up in those conversations. What we typically hear are their experiences that they had outside of the classrooms, the relationships, those internships, those things that kind of set them up. And those are often byproducts. Our fascination has been, what if that's no longer a byproduct? What if that becomes kind of at the center of what we do? It transforms those experiences.
13: Well, again, I'm going to go back to experience. I've worked with, and she was my producer for a number of years, Amy Eiler, who is one of the proudest Dragon graduates you can possibly have. And that skill set you just talked about is what took her into a career that she probably wasn't thinking of, you know, but definitely took her to a place where she put all that together and every day communicates with people.
15: Yeah, and typically those type of folks, you could drop them in a handful of different areas and see how they could be successful. It's those underlying skill sets, those underlying experiences and things that you can build off of. And so that's really what the Honors College is designed to do, take folks from all across the spectrum of academic interests and build them into some really solid professionals.
13: So, Dr. Downs, one question about AI, because that's the other big platform that you're looking at. Are you afraid at all that you won't be able to keep up with it?
14: It's fascinating. It's multiplicative. It keeps growing faster than we can keep our arms around. But we can keep up with it to figure out what's next and how do you develop students? How do you fold it into the curriculum? How do you get them to understand the experience of AI and how to use it as a tool? You still have to be a critical thinker to say, here's what the AI program just gave me, but now how do I use it to this specific circumstance, the question I'm trying to answer, or the project I'm trying to move forward. So as we look at students, we want them to incorporate it into all their coursework. So every program has a complement of AI into it, so they learn how to use it, so it becomes a power skill, not just a skill. And they're going to constantly have to be testing themselves and looking at what's next, what iteration of whatever form of AI is out there do I use for this circumstance.
13: Well, it would seem to me that you're hitting it at the right generation. I mean, you really are. It's intimidating. I mean, it is. When you look at this, Jason, at a certain age group, you're like, I don't understand it. I don't get it. I don't want it in my life. And so you're at a point now where I think these young people that you're going to go through this program are going to come out to people like me and say, listen, don't be so afraid of it. Look at how it can help you.
15: Yeah, I think our focus has been looking at AI as an amplifier. It doesn't replace the core ability. It amplifies what you put in. And so if you're putting in excellence, you're going to have something that's going to amplify in terms of speed and ability. You still have to look through it. At the same time, if your knowledge and abilities are really surface level, it's going to expose that as well. And so as we've looked out nationally at how different thought leaders and some of the most prestigious universities are looking at applied AI, what we're really seeing is that this is something that students have to be prepared for. And we've got faculty that have led that from day one, and we're really excited about what a graduate from MSUM is going to look like with AI as a leveraging tool.
13: But President Downs, you're still the president of the university. It's your job to bring in the right people to educate. And it would seem to me that these individuals weren't necessarily on your campus before you made this full dedication. Or am I wrong about that?
14: Well, actually, what happened is we brought in some national leaders to teach people how to incorporate AI into the curriculum. And the faculty that came that were the initial adopters, they're now the leaders of AI in their programs. So they're coaching their other faculty colleagues in their departments how they might use it.
13: So it's a continuing ed. We're going, you know.
14: Absolutely. They teach each other how to use it, how to incorporate it into the curriculum. Some places the curriculum faculty don't feel like it's a critical piece. It's more of a supplemental. It just varies. But letting the faculty actually determine how to use it is the key.
13: How do you evaluate that then?
14: Well,
13: I mean, because really you're going to check to see if they're doing their job, right?
14: Well, you look at the learning outcomes. So you're always looking at the learning outcomes. And if they seem like they're learning faster or the skills, those power skills are actually being amplified, then we're getting to the promised land of enhancing learning. So all technology should enhance your learning. You still have to be the learner and the active learner.
13: Well, you've got their attention, or at least mine. So hang in there, guys. You don't need to get back to the classroom anytime soon. We're going to hang on to you. I get to Rusty Halverson, though, and get a chance to talk a little bit of ag. Rusty, I saw some corn prices. It made me happy. But what are we seeing overall here, bud?
16: Well, overall here, Joel, we'd like to see better price levels as we head into the harvest. And the harvest, as you've seen on your travels, is not too far around the corner for soybeans.
13: Yeah, there's soybeans coming off already. I saw some of that going up I-29 today. And, of course, you know those guys. If they're ripe, they're going to get them.
16: Yep.
13: They're really going to get them. As a deer hunter, I always loved when they could get the corn off early, which right about the time I hoped they were going to get it off, it never really happened.
16: We'll probably have positive news on that side this year, I'm guessing, Joel. But, yeah. You know, whether... Mother Nature, you never know.
13: Yeah, exactly. I just am really worried about the yields. Yeah. You know, some of the stuff that the guys said when they went out there, the numbers that they were giving me ended up being less than what they had hoped even.
16: Mm.
13: You know, so what's going on in the markets right now?
16: Well, we've got a mix in the grain and oil seed sector. We have seen two-sided activity in the futures board this morning in corn, Joel. This week, we'll see widespread rains in the forecast for the Corn Belt. USDA will release its monthly rural ag supply demand estimates this week as well. New crop December corn down 3.25 at 533.5. November soybeans 3.75 higher at 1313.5. Minneapolis spring wheat, December up 6.25 at 751.25. Positive signs in cattle futures on a Tuesday, with December live cattle up $3.32 at 218.05. Feeder cattle October at 324.77. That's up $4.62. Lean hog futures, December contract up $2.25 at 74.72. 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
29: Sweltering heat, summer storms, wind, and hail. How is your roof held up? A reminder that 90% of storm-related damage cannot be seen from the ground. With the high winds sweeping through the Twin Ports area, your roof may have been damaged. 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
13: To learn at Higher Education Now and the studies that bring you to it. But most importantly, I think it's important to look at report cards. And this time of year, even though it isn't a time of year when students are necessarily getting a report card, it's a time of year when institutions are, because the question becomes, are they coming back? I mean, are they coming back? And Dr. Downs, I've got to ask you, did they come back?
14: They did, and they've come back at record rates. Typically, one of the metrics we use is they start in the fall of 2024, 2025, 2026, and you look at it year by year. The students that started last fall, over 80% of them came back. That's phenomenal.
13: What's the norm?
14: 65 to 70
13: okay.
14: is the norm for a regional public university like us. So we're hitting it out of the park. And it's everybody. It's the faculty. It's the staff. We have student success programs. If students are struggling with absolutely anything, we get them the help that they need so they feel certain and they move forward and they mature and they continue their studies.
13: Dr. Trainer, you're still getting them out in 4 years.
15: We are. Our focus is really looking at how we create an experience in that 4 years that's transformational for them, that they feel a true connection to the university. And you can, it's tough to describe it, but if you're ever on campus, you'll feel the energy, you'll feel that connection. There's something special happening. And we really do believe that that is one of the contributing factors for the retention rate.
13: For me, you know, you think of it as a student. Right. And student debt. You think of it as a parent who might be trying to help with that student debt and want that child to succeed or that young man or woman now to succeed. But, you know, oftentimes we don't talk about it from a sense of the workforce. If you give me that employee in 4 years versus 5 years, I'm going to get an extra year of work out of them and get them started earlier. And President Downs, that matters.
14: It matters to the employers. So we're this workforce funnel. So the sooner we can get them into the workforce, it benefits, you know, the industry, but it also benefits the student because now they're starting to having some earning potential and building their lives. So we're trying to move them as fast as we can. But back to the retention issue, you also have to calibrate to the student. If the student is struggling a little bit, you back off on the gas and make sure that they do well before you push them forward.
13: Yeah.
14: So each student is its own case.
13: Yeah, I get that. Trust me. If anybody should get that, I should. The system itself. I mean, you're part of, we're visiting right now with Duluth and an area where Duluth and Wisconsin that has counted on, you know, what they've done in Duluth for years in higher education. And so I've got to ask you, are you part of that overall system? Do people talk to each other in that system?
14: Well, the Duluth campus is part of the University of Minnesota, but we have this huge crossover of institutions. We do compete directly with them. We compete with institutions in Wisconsin. The students look at it and say, within 5 to 6 hours, do I feel confident that I could go away to college? So we have people from Wisconsin, North Dakota, South Dakota. We even get some from Iowa that'll come up. So it's a huge catch basin. But places like Duluth and Hibbing and areas like that, we get a lot of students. They just want to go a little bit further away and experience college. And once they come to our campus, they see it. They believe it. It's tangible. So we ask all students, just come visit, walk around, see if we're the place for you.
13: See, as a former legislator, I wouldn't mind one bit that you're part of a system and everybody's working together and I'm not reinventing any wheel. But I want you to be competitive. I mean, Dr. Trainer, I want you to go out there and fight for that student.
15: Yeah, we are competitive. I think that's probably been the biggest adjustment internally for us is that we certainly know we have system colleagues that we're friendly with, but at the same time, we want to feel like we're the best destination for students. We want to do that in the most transparent way. And we feel like that we're doing this in a way that many other universities are not.
13: Mm. I'm a big supporter of and love highlighting the way we are MSUM today. 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And what happens in Williston, what happens in Wapaton, at WAP Science and these places, and the ability to come to you after that, I think is just so vitally important. So if people need to know more, where do you want them to go, Jason?
15: Yeah, I would just visit the website at Minnesota State University Moorhead or midstate.edu. Our focus is to get you on campus. So if you haven't been to campus recently, come out and check out what is going on here. We've got some new things on campus, but the best way to feel if it's a good fit or not is to set feet on campus.
13: Dr. Downs, I got 20 seconds left. Good staff, huh?
14: Great staff, the great staff, faculty, we're all pulling on the rope. Couldn't be more proud.
13: Are you an Atlanta Falcons fan this year?
14: Yes, we are. Jack Strand has made us an Atlanta Falcons fan, but, you know, Jack was just, he's an icon and a great human.
13: Yep, and he's from Wisconsin as well.
14: Yes,
13: so thank you. We'll be back with some quotes for you right after this.
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2: NBC News Radio, I'm Michael Kastner. Ahead of this week's 25th anniversary of the 9/11 terror attacks, a steel beam from the World Trade Center will go on display at the White House this morning. The Tunnel to Towers Steel Across America tour is bringing the 16,000-pound beam to the Ellipse. Parts of Hawaii are still getting hit with heavy rain and damaging winds as Hurricane Lowell remains a powerful Category 2 storm. It's currently packing maximum sustained winds of 105 miles per hour as it passes to the north-northwest of the island of Niihau. National Transportation Safety Board investigators are on the scene of Sunday's deadly crash of an Amazon cargo plane at Miami International Airport. Grace Mercado says she witnessed the crash.
5: I look up and my fiance goes, "Is that a plane crashing?"
2: The plane overran the runway by about 1,300 feet while attempting to land on Sunday afternoon. Michael Kastner, NBC News Radio.
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0: This morning's wave of rain will eventually give way to some partial clearing this afternoon. Most of the area will be pretty cloudy for the remainder of the day, but we could see a couple peaks of sun out towards the west. Highs will be mostly into the 70s, although areas that do see a little bit of sun may be able to punch their way into the low 80s late this afternoon, with southwest winds at 10 to 20 miles per hour. With Northern News Now, I'm meteorologist Brendan Pham for 610 and FM 103.9 KDAL.
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0: You know, there's a lot of things going on in the ag community, in the upper Midwest, in the industrial areas that we all work in, that we all spend our time in, that direct and dictate our future. Now, one of those relates to Canada. I mean, I'm sorry, but whether we used to take Canada for granted, whether we, our relationship, I know this. I was happy in the first Trump administration, and I complimented him on striking a trade deal with Canada. I said, that's business. That's good. Now, who made that deal? Who signed it? Well, Donald Trump did. I mean, that's who signed it. And now to come out and say, well, it's all Canada's fault for his economic woes and what he's seeing is wrong. The one thing that we utilize out of Canada and the fight we're picking with them, it puts us in a position where we're just looking at higher energy prices. And Canadian Prime Minister Mark Carney spoke to that. Take a listen to this as soon as you can. We'll make sure you know how this goes long-term in the future. Take a listen.
1: Another prominent justification for U.S. tariffs has been their claim that since the United States runs, quote, a trade deficit with Canada, we were ripping them off. Also a quote. But the U.S.'s narrow merchandise trade deficit only exists because the U.S. buys so much of its energy from Canada. Canada fuels American growth, supplying 99% of their natural gas imports, 85% of their electricity imports, 60% of their crude oil imports. I don't think they want us to stop sending any of that energy.
0: So the big question is, does he understand? I mean, does the president understand what happens, in particular here in the northern part of this country? I mean, we have over 5,000 plus miles of border with Canada. They are our neighbors. They, you know, when we're sitting here and we're talking about, you know, countries coming to fight for other countries, Canada was the first one that said, you bet, we're heading to Iraq. We're going to be there for you. We're going to be there with you. NATO is something we signed on to, and we will. And America was the first one and the only one to call upon NATO. And so if we're just looking at the basic, hey, you know, that whole, I'm standing next to my friend here and my neighbor, and you punched him in the nose, and I'll punch you back in the nose for him if I have to. That was Canada. That is Canada. Then you go about negotiating a deal with Canada, and you do it. You do it yourself, and you just hope the American people won't catch on to it. Now you hate the deal, which many of us say, why? Why are there problems with the deal? Are there times that we wish all trade would be better for the U.S.? Are there times when we wish we were winning on all fronts? That isn't the way that trade works. It isn't. And so for those of you that are doing businesses anywhere near the border, heck, that's all of us, quite frankly. What are we doing? I mean, what are we doing? Why aren't we standing up for ourselves? Why aren't we doing something about it? Why aren't we, you know, speaking as a group through John Hovind, Kevin Cramer, Julie Fedorchak, John Thune, Mike Rounds, Congressman Johnson. I mean, there's example after example I can give you of individuals who claim that they're more powerful because they're in the majority that aren't doing a damn thing with the power they have by being in the majority. I mean, when did they come out and criticize this president and say, look, you're hurting my people? I mean, you are. You're hurting my people. Now, this is a president that is still talking about whether or not we're at war or a conflict. He is. He's still talking about that. And if you think that isn't affecting our economy, you're wrong. You're absolutely wrong. Now, listen to when the president was asked about the war in Iran.
2: Mr. President, the vice president said yesterday that he would not describe the conflict with Iran as a war, but the U.S. resumed strikes for the first time in recent weeks. Can you explain to the American people, if this is not a war, what exactly is it?
3: Well, I'll tell you what, a lot of people don't call it a war. I call it a military conflict because it's small potatoes for us. It's not a big thing. We did Venezuela and we did this. In Venezuela, we lost nobody, and this, we lost 18 people. In Vietnam, you lost 100,000 people, and in other conflicts, you lost tens of thousands of people.
0: Conflict. Ask yourself whether or not you think it's a conflict. When they're bombing our allies, they're bombing us. When 18 people die, when you're continuing to bomb and you're sitting there spending billions of dollars. First off, those 18 people are not small potatoes. They're not. They are not small potatoes. But when you sit there and you're still in a position where you're using military, is that a war or not? I mean, is it? What about those families who point out, for example, though, that their lives are different because he chooses to call it a conflict and not a war? But, you know, fine. Fine. I assume that financially would be taken care of for those families. What I'm asking you is this. If you think that this war has not affected each and every one of us, and if you don't see this for what it is, then are you that blind that you're willing to just sit there and take and do whatever he says? Like we're lemmings just going off a cliff. So what I'm asking you is, what do you expect the Julie Fedorchuks of the world to do? I mean, what do you expect her to do? Anything? Or just sit by and never let anybody's voice be heard on this? I'm really curious about that. Let's talk to Terry. Terry, you're on News and Views.
4: Yeah, with the Canadian imports, you got to keep in mind that in the Dakotas, we would haul propane up into Canada, and it would go into a cave into the ground. I know that sounds odd, but for decades, plural, we'd haul propane there at cents on the dollar. They would keep it and store it, and then when we would want it, they would turn around and charge us double the price for our own propane. That's just one of many things that Canada is doing, and I'm just going to leave it at that.
0: So wait, Terry, let me ask you this. Then what did Trump do with that issue? That issue that you described when he signed the trade deal with Canada that he criticizes now?
4: That I only know of one product that they do that to. And then so anything else I would say, I don't have enough facts to give you that answer. But I know propane is one of them. You talked about, you know, energy and gas coming from Canada. That's just one product of many that Canada has done. Just like with ethanol. We send ethanol to Russia. They label it as part solution, so they don't have to pay a tariff on this stuff. There's more to this box that we bring from Minnesota, Dakotas, and it goes out, and we're getting the raw end of the deal on. I don't have more facts on that, but
0: no,
4: there's a lot of guys that haul this stuff daily, and I don't have enough facts.
0: I'm not talking about dairy. I'm not talking about auto parts. I'm not talking about any of that. What I'm talking about is your issue that you bring up, which is natural gas, which is whether or not they put it in a cavern. Then what did he do about it in the first agreement?
4: First, that I don't know, but I didn't say auto parts. What I'm talking about is ethanol.
0: No. I was just using generalities.
4: Okay, I got it.
0: Thanks, Terry. What I'm getting at is we can criticize. You know, we can talk about this while we sell them and then they sell it back to us. First off, do you want it when you buy it? Then should you be selling it at a higher price? And you're saying, well, the deal's a bad deal. The way this is set up, who negotiated that deal? Who had that deal put in place? I remember when we negotiated a trade deal with Mexico, and Ed Schaefer was ag secretary at the time that deal was negotiated with Mexico. And there were all types of concerns and criticisms here or there. And the former governor and at that time current secretary of agriculture said, look, there's going to be wins. There's going to be losses. Not every commodity is going to come out a huge winner in this trade deal. And he knew he got beat up for that. But they made the deal. And there were certain commodities that might have been upset by it. But overall, that deal helped our farmers. It did, and that was done through a Bush administration. So this isn't an R or D thing, if it's done right, if the negotiations are done right. But what I'm trying to find out is how you criticize something that you did and create a huge tariff war. It's a philosophy, ladies and gentlemen. It's about collecting money. It's about transactional. This isn't about jobs. This isn't about need. It isn't about anything like that. It's about showing who's the big bull in the pasture. And quite frankly, there needed to be a test because, well, I'll get too graphic there. But let's get to Nate Cohn and find out what is going on with our weather forecast. Nate?
5: Taking a check of the forecast, in North Dakota, humid conditions will improve today as much drier air moves in this afternoon. West-southwest winds increasing to about 15 to 35 miles an hour, gusting as high as 45 miles an hour at times or higher in northeast North Dakota and the northern Red River Valley. Highs range from the low 70s in the north to the low and mid-80s across the south, with skies becoming partly cloudy. A wind advisory is in effect for much of the state, especially north of I-94. South Dakota, a cold front will bring less humid air and west to northwest winds gusting to 20 to 40 miles an hour. That combination means high to very high fire danger in north-central South Dakota. And for our new listeners in the Duluth and Hibbing areas, more showers and thunderstorms could redevelop this afternoon and evening. Moderate to locally heavy rain is possible with a few strong storms. Severe weather is not expected. Rain chances will taper off late tonight. At last check, some temperatures around the region. Williston was 62, Bismarck 65, Grand Forks 74, Jamestown, North Dakota 67, in South Dakota, Watertown 73, Brookings 70, in Minnesota, Duluth 67, Hibbing 64, Bagley 68. Today's town of the day is Findlay, North Dakota, 70 degrees there. Right now, Fargo-Moorhead 76 and partly sunny. 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
0: I want to let you know the Cruiser is sponsored by the North Dakota Farmers Union, the North Dakota Association of Rural Electric Cooperatives, Nielsen, Brand, Law, Pfeiffer's, Auction, Realty and Land Management, and Broadband Association of North Dakota. Here's a text of what I'm getting at. This one says, and granted, the Julie Fedorchiks of the world aren't running to help this individual, but they should be. It says, I'm on Social Security, no pension, have a 401k. These tariffs have cost me more than $1,000, period. It's getting harder to pay the bills. Walmart got a refund. Where's mine? We'll be back with more on News and Views right after this.
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10: Minnesota News Network, I'm Tasha Radel. Minnesota farmers and businesses could feel the effects of a growing trade dispute as Canada imposes a new round of tariffs on American goods. The dispute is particularly significant for Minnesota because Canada is one of the state's largest trading partners. Minnesota lawmakers have started the recruitment process to fill the state's first office of Inspector General in the fight against fraud. Senator Eric Putnam says the search will be very focused.
11: I don't think we're going to have like a billion applications. And I think we're going to be strategic enough in the recruitment process that once we start looking at people, it should be reasonably efficient, I think. I know that's a strange thing to say about government, but I'm optimistic.
10: One person is dead following an early morning mobile home fire in Wadena County. The sheriff's office's crews were called to North Germany Township around 5 a.m. Monday and arrived to find the home fully engulfed and collapsed. This is MNN.
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0: want to get to another issue when it comes to some of these things, which is promises. You know, the promise that you would have when it comes to energy, when it comes to energy prices. And so I always wonder how. I ask this question a lot here on the News and Views Radio Network. I ask, okay, as far as promises go, why did people vote the way they did? Well, maybe it's because they believed it. Maybe because they believed what they heard. Now, take a listen to what the president said during his presidential run.
1: Under the Trump economic plan, we will cut your energy prices in half within market down. And you can get very angry at me if we don't do it. Within 12 months, your energy prices will be cut in half.
2: My plan will cut energy prices in half or more than that within 12 months of taking office.
3: Number one, your energy bill within 12 months will be cut in half. And that's my pledge all over the country. Beyond farmers, that's my pledge all over the country. If you vote for me, I will cut your energy and electricity prices in half within 12 months.
0: 12 months has it gone down? Because it's been over 12 months. And, you know, over 12 months, that was before this war that he started. So know that. Don't just sit there and use this war as an example, because were your energy costs cut in half in that first 12 months of this administration, this term, I should say? No. No, they weren't. And so did you believe he would? You know, I had somebody one time say, well, the reason that I vote for Trump and you don't is because I believe him. He's a man of his word. What he says, he does. And I went, okay. And then you look at things like this, and is that individual right? You know, the answer is no, they're not right. They're not right. He didn't keep his word. He didn't do what he promised. Let's get to Lee. Lee, you're on News and Views. Go ahead.
4: Yeah. Joel, I got on the internet and looked at how much, just in the potash alone that comes out of Canada, for the American farmer to produce a crop, 85 to 90% of the potash that we use for farming comes from Canada. Number one, that's number one. Number two, the tar sand oil that comes out of Canada, in 2025, we shipped $94 billion worth of tar sand into the United States. It went through the pipelines, the majority of it ended up down in Chicago, where they have the ability to refine it down to a better crude oil. And then they take and they ship it. The majority of it is shipped out of the country. We don't even use it. So all it is a profit center for the oil companies here in the United States. The other thing is that most people don't understand that Canada has 11% of the total population of the United States. Now, how in the heck are they going to consume on an equal dollar trade agreement with us? It ain't going to happen. It'll never happen.
0: No, we have more need. I mean, we have more need.
4: Absolutely.
0: You just
4: Absolutely.
0: Said a lot there. I mean, if we're sitting there saying, look, they're not buying the same amount we are, they don't have as many people. They don't.
4: No.
0: And so, Lee, I'm glad you pointed that out.
4: Thank you.
0: You bet. Thanks for the call. Let's get to Mona. Mona, you are on News and Views. Go ahead.
5: Hi, Joel. Say, we've got a real situation in this country, and it's all to do with Donald Trump. And I've got to say one thing. Now he's bad-mouthing Bombardier from Canada, saying, we can't do business with Bombardier. We can't sell them here because they don't do business with us. Well, Donald Trump should be informed that Bombardier has a plant in Wichita, in America, that employs 1,000 Americans. And I've never seen or heard such a moron. Excuse me to the Trumpers. But this guy, he's run our country in the ground,

0: He's allowed people like Doug Burgum to swap our lands for his benefit. It's sickening, and I've lost half of my family thanks to Donald Trump. And, yeah, it could just go on and on and on and on.
1: Mona, let me ask you this. Let me ask you this. Yeah. Do you think the day before he started speaking ill of Bombardier, do you think he told his family to basically trade against, to day trade on it?
0: Oh, yes.
1: Exactly. And that's the point. That's absolutely the point. It was a way of making money. Good riding with you, folks. We'll see you in some days. Guest host coming your way. Wrap it
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14: NBC News Radio, I'm Chris Caraccio. President Trump is starting to mark the 25th anniversary of the 9/11 terror attacks. Speaking in front of the White House today, Trump said the country will never forget those who lost their lives that day.
15: All of these years later, we gather on another Tuesday morning in September to reaffirm the sacred vow we made a quarter of a century ago. We will never forget.
14: He hosted first responders from New York as a steel beam recovered from the World Trade Center went on display at the White House. The 12-foot beam that weighs nearly 17,000 pounds is from the South Tower of the World Trade Center and has been on a tour across the country. Trump will attend a ceremony at the Pentagon Friday to honor the anniversary. Canada's new tariffs on billions of dollars in American goods are now in effect, escalating the trade fight with the U.S. NBC's Alice Barr reports the tariffs range from 15 to 50%, covering some $27 billion in U.S. imports.
16: On the new list, American steel, dairy, appliances, and electronics, though Canada did remove fish over concerns about harming Canadian businesses, with the longtime allies' economies deeply intertwined.
14: Canada says the tariffs are in response to the 50% duties imposed by President Trump on Canadian goods. The move comes as tensions between President Trump and Canadian Prime Minister Mark Carney continue to rise, with trade talks stalled. Two runways at Miami International Airport remain closed today after Sunday's deadly crash of an Amazon cargo plane, which killed five people and injured several others. Hurricane Lowell remains a powerful Category 2 storm as it brings heavy rain, strong waves, and damaging winds to parts of Hawaii. The storm is currently packing maximum sustained winds of 105 miles an hour as it passes to the north-northwest of the island of Niihau. A hurricane warning is in effect for all of Kauai County. Iran continues to threaten escalation as the U.S. intensifies military and economic pressure on Tehran. Iran's Supreme National Security Council chief says U.S. economic warfare will be met with a new maritime exclusion zone across the Persian Gulf. I'm Chris Caraggio, NBC News Radio.
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14: Gas prices remain high with the long holiday weekend now in the rearview mirror. Alabama resident Ariel Harris says oil companies need to do something about it.
18: They need to lower them. I mean, it's already bad enough that rent and groceries and everything is already unmanageable, let alone the transportation it takes to get there.
14: AAA reports that today's average price for a gallon of regular grade gasoline is $4.15, unchanged from yesterday. Prices at the pump are the highest in California, where drivers there are paying an average of $5.86 a gallon. New documents reportedly show New Yorkers were misled about air quality in Lower Manhattan following the 9/11 terror attacks, Scott Pringle reports.
19: The documents will reportedly include tests showing asbestos still in the air 10 months after the 9/11 attacks and as far as half a mile away from ground zero. The New York Times got a hold of these documents ahead of release, and it shows that the city knew about toxic air despite city officials telling New Yorkers the air was safe near ground zero. That could trigger a wave of new lawsuits. The documents may also have information to help those with 9/11 related illnesses. They were only discovered last year in boxes in a city office.
14: Former New York City Mayor Rudy Giuliani says current Mayor Zoran Mamdani should skip this week's upcoming 9/11 remembrance ceremony. Giuliani said in an interview with Newsmax that he's offended that Mamdani is coming, saying that the current mayor doesn't agree that September 11th was an Islamic terrorist attack on the United States of America. Mamdani responded yesterday.
20: I love this city. I love this country. And what I want this week to be a focus on is on the families whose loved ones were stolen from them 25 years ago in the horrific act of terror of September 11th. And I will be there on Friday at the memorial, just as I was last year.
14: Petition circulated by some 9/11 victims' families urging Mamdani to reconsider attending has drawn 100,000 signatures. I'm Chris Caraggio, NBC News Radio.
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2: Sweltering heat, summer storms, wind, and hail. How is your roof held up? A reminder that 90% of storm-related damage cannot be seen from the ground. With the high winds sweeping through the Twin Ports area, your roof may have been damaged. 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
2: This morning's wave of rain will eventually give way to some partial clearing this afternoon. Most of the area will be pretty cloudy for the remainder of the day, but we could see a couple peaks of sun out towards the west. Highs will be mostly into the 70s, although areas that do see a little bit of sun may be able to punch their way into the low 80s late this afternoon, with southwest winds at 10 to 20 miles per hour. With Northern News Now, I'm meteorologist Brendan Pham for 610 and FM 103.9 KDAL.
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3: Hey, Northlanders, I'd love to say it's a Monday, but it's not. It's Tuesday. Yes, it was, and this is one of those things that that we have to, I guess we're going to have to pull through, figuring out how to retrain ourselves after having 3 days off. But we'll do it. Kenny and I can do it. Anyway, let's see, where do I want to start today? Well, there was, I'm going to bring you up to date on a couple of things that happened over the long Memorial Day weekend. First of all, we all know if we bought gas, the gas prices are up substantially. That is a part of the ongoing side effects of this conflict going on in Iran right now, or in the Straits of Hormuz. But this week, I want to give you a heads up on this because I think a lot of people are going to want to see this. There is going to be, for the first time, I understand, an off-year election rally, or I guess you could call it a convention. The GOP has been planning a GOP midterm convention that is going to aim to energize the party's base to turn out in a number of key races that will determine if Republicans keep control of Congress and the Senate. With less than 2 months to go until the November elections, President Trump and Republicans are going to gather in Texas this week. I believe it's Wednesday and Thursday that Trump is going to speak. Let's see if I can find. Trump will speak on both nights, Wednesday and Thursday. That's correct. He will deliver the keynote address on the first night, Wednesday night, with the Vice President J.D. Vance headlining the second night. This is all going to happen in Dallas, Texas. The convention comes as Republicans face energized Democrats who come from a left-wing ideology, and we're going to talk a little bit more about that tonight, too, because there are, or the, today, I should say, because there are a lot of Democrats that have put the brand of socialism on the Democratic Party. And a lot of the Democrats don't like the fact that that has happened, but, you know, that's just the way it's going right now. Now, there are a number of Democrats out there, including Hakeem Jeffries, that would like to separate Democrats from socialists. In other words, he'd like to have the socialists be their own party and the Democrats have their party. But we'll see what happens. Anyway, there is going to be some ongoing ramifications to that as we move along, whether the Democrats can successfully subject themselves or subdivide themselves from the socialists that are out there, because that socialism effect is leaning heavily away from the middle class Democrats. Or as one Democrat said it when they're looking at the convention, they said, what we're going to highlight at this convention. This was, I think, Mike Johnson, the head of the House Speaker of the Republican side. And he said this, he said, what we're going to highlight at this convention is the fact that this is not your father's Democratic Party. It's a contrast election, and the people are making a contrast between common sense solutions and the candidates and really crazy, which represents the other side. And I have to admit that there are some very crazy socialists that have locked themselves into the Democratic Party. As the party currently in power, the GOP is already up against what is traditionally political headwinds that happen in these midterm off-year, what they call off-year elections. In other words, normally the party that is not in power picks up a certain amount of party from these midterm elections. So they're going to have to face up to that. In addition to that, we all know, if we've gone to the grocery store lately, gone to the gas station lately, whatever, that there are other challenges affecting the Republican Party, fueled by persistent inflations Americans see at the grocery store and at the gas station. Polls also show that there is a very unpopular war with Iran, and Trump is affecting negative numbers because of that. So now the chairman of the Republican Party, to try to paste a good face on this, says that we have a chance to defy history and win midterm elections, which normally do not happen with the party in power. The victories by Trump and Republicans 2 years ago in winning back the House and the Senate and holding the House were fueled by Americans fed up with the high cost of living 2 years ago. Well, guess what? That hasn't gone away, even though the Republicans would try to blame some of that on the Biden administration's term in office. 3 out of 4 voters questioned in the most recent Fox News national poll said that inflation has caused financial hardships. Well, 54% expect the economy to worsen. Now, you know, I guess that's all in what you look at. Donald Trump started a war that no one wanted, and now Americans are paying the price. This is what Democrats are saying, of course. Gas prices are soaring, and we know that, and families who are already struggling are having a hard time footing the bill. The head of the Republican Party and the GOP leadership are spotlighting the major tax cuts, and that's what they're going to be doing at this convention. Now, listen very carefully, Minnesotans. The GOP is going to be highlighting things like no tax on tips, no tax on overtime, no tax on Social Security. However, in Minnesota, Governor Walz, the Democrat in charge of the state of Minnesota, didn't allow for those taxes on tips and overtime and Social Security to be put into place. Minnesota didn't get the benefit of those taxes. So, and they were not tax cuts or tax breaks. So this midterm convention is going to be a chance, an opportunity to showcase all of those things. And of course, Minnesotans are then going to stand by and say, oh, how come we didn't get that? How come we still got to pay some tax on Social Security? How come we still have to pay tax cuts on tips and overtime? Well, because you got a Democratic governor and he's not going to give you any breaks like that. Not only is he not going to give them to you, if they have an $18 billion surplus, they're going to spend every cent of it, which they did. And then they're going to raise the cost of government even higher. And we'll talk about that as we go on today. Republicans are facing a low propensity problem as well. Now, what does that mean, Brad? Propensity. Well, Most often, it turns out that the president, President Donald Trump, who I think anybody would admit is probably the best showman that ever existed in politics, bar none. He knows how to deliver those low propensity voters, people that don't show up necessarily in midterm or off-year elections. They show up for the presidency, but they don't always show up for the other ones. Well, those are the low propensity voters that he's going to have to convince that they need to show up this year as well to keep him in power and to keep him in the majority with the Senate and the House as well. So we'll keep an eye on that as we go along. Anyway, we got to take our first break of the morning here on Sound Off on a Tuesday in the Northland, and we'll be back very quickly.
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0: KDAL time is 11:23. That's bread. Boy, that goes back to 1972.
1: Oh, man.
0: Oh, geez. Good stuff.
1: Now, where was bread from? What city did they originally come from?
0: Wonder.
1: Wonder Bread.
0: Well, David Gates, he's from Tulsa. They were, I'm sure, an L.A.-based band. They had one guy in the band, Larry Nechtel. He was a member of the Wrecking Crew. And I guess I'd have to dive into their bio. But they had some hits, man. Bread was a great band. You know, soft rock, but they were good. Bradley, real quickly, there is some rain that is falling in our listening area. And it's primarily up by Upper and Lower Red Lake. But there's some big, a lot of reds.
1: Activity?
0: A lot of yellows. Ooh. Up around Shooks and North Home and what have you. Mizpah.
1: Okay.
0: And so keep an eye on that. And that's up around Highway 71 that runs pretty much between International Falls and Bemidji. And that's right. Quite a cell that's going to dump a lot of rain on Highway 71. Again, right up around North Home and what have you, up towards Margie. And keep that in mind. Other than that, there really isn't much going on with the rain. Here in the Twin Ports, we did have some rain this morning. Duluth at the airport got about just under a half an inch. That's what I had measured this morning, too, at my rain gauge in the West End. 4 tenths to 5 tenths. Brainerd finally got over an inch of rain, close to 2 inches in some areas over by Brainerd. Deerwood had about 2 inches. So there was some rain that fell, and everyone that got rain appreciates it because it is dry.
1: Yes. Well, but it appears like we're getting more almost to normal.
0: Here in Duluth, we're about an inch below normal. Okay. We were hoping to get a little bit more rain than we got. Again, roughly a half an inch in the Twin Ports. We were hoping to get more than an inch of rain, but we'll deal with it. It is cloudy and overcast right now. Currently in Duluth, we've got 67 degrees.
1: Excellent, excellent.
0: Hey, what do you know about this? This Iowa. It's in Palo over by Cedar Rapids. They're gonna refire the Trump administration. They offered a $1.9 billion loan to restart this nuclear power plant.
1: I've been reading a little bit about that. Not too much.
0: Okay, here's what I can tell you. It's going to be the state's only nuclear plant.
1: Yes,
0: it's expected to generate enough power for about 500,000 homes. The Duane Arnold nuclear plant shut down in 2020 after weather damage. A derecho went through and caused some severe damage. And now it looks like Google and Next Era Energy are going to restart the plant. And it's going to be a while.
1: I had read, and what you just read to me makes it sound like that was exactly the truth. What I read was that they were looking at starting it as the propulsion or the power plant for one of those big data centers.
0: Oh, sure. Okay. Well, it's going to be a couple of years until they get it going, but they're going to get that going. And, I got to thinking about these data centers, Brad. Why can't they build them partially underground?
1: Well, I think you're going to see, Kenny, a tremendous amount of changes, as they come down. I still kind of like the idea that Elon Musk came up with. Put them up in the universe in the sky someplace.
0: But for now, I mean, you know, we use heating and cooling from the ground, geothermal technology, and why can't that apply to a data center?
1: Well, I would sure think it could.
0: And when I say underground, I just mean, you know, have some of it be, you know, subterranean.
1: Yeah.
0: Portion of the...
1: Did I see something over the weekend that it appears like the one up in Hermantown is still on the table They have made some changes to the planning for it, but it appears like it's still out there rolling around.
0: I don't know that I'm anti-data center.
1: No.
0: It's inevitable, Brad.
1: It is, Kenny, and I don't think we can afford to be against them, because you know who's going to have myriads of them and it's going to overpower us?
0: China.
1: China is building them like they're going out of style, and they're also leading the efforts for communities here in the United States to turn against data centers. They have put a lot of money and a lot of... You know, the Chinese are slippery little individuals, I'll tell you what. You don't want to take anything for granted with the Chinese. They've got a plan on ruling the world, and they're going to keep pushing it until it happens. So I don't know. I wouldn't trust anything that China says as far as data centers, that we shouldn't have them because they're going to tell us we shouldn't have them. Well, they're building them so fast we can't even keep up. You know, there are... I've got to say it, and then we'll move along here, but there are going to be so many changes in technology in the next 10, 12 years. I have a son who works in the technology field, works for a large data company that keeps your information safe. You know what I mean? He provides services that keep data safe from hackers and people that come in. And he told me just the other day, he says, you know, I feel pretty comfortable in my job right now because I have researched everything I can get my hands on when it comes to AI, artificial intelligence. So I have become the company's kind of go-to guy on handling AI and how to deal with it and everything else. And he said, that's really locked me into my position. So rather than fight changes, maybe we need to accept them and embrace them and find a way to coexist with them instead of just coming out and saying, oh, no, they're going to use too much water. They're going to use too much electricity. They're going to make sounds that we won't like. We've just got to find a way to coexist. Anyway, excuse me. Had a little frog in my throat there. Were you impressed at all, or were you kind of like me over the weekend watching the Twins? I don't think we're going to see them in the playoffs. That's my gut feeling.
0: No, gosh, no. Byron Buxton has been missing in action since just before the All-Star break. I mean, you got a guy like that, excuse me, who is your All-Star center fielder. He was on pace to maybe hit 50 home runs, 40 at least. I mean, he had 25 home runs before the All-Star break. And he's done nothing since. And I know he's injured and he's got some severe issues. He's going to require surgery. So there's that. And when you look at our pitching staff, we lost our premier pitcher at the start, Pablo Lopez. Other relief pitchers, we had to go out and get pitchers off the scrap heap, so to speak, and trade away players, and it just didn't work out, Brad.
1: Of course, some of that was our own fault. We got rid of people that we should have kept last year.
0: Louis Varland.
1: Pitchers, I'm talking about. Yeah.
0: Should have never traded Varland. Him away.
1: Nope.
0: God, that was...
1: Oh, well. In the meantime, I want to very quickly tell you, we're not going to be able to talk to Candy Fierro today. And I wanted to, too, because I know last Friday they had their first night shoot. She is tied up in meetings all morning today. But she said, I will not be around. However, our first after-hour shoot went great. We had some very exciting people come in and try it out, and they can't wait to come back in October. Also, Highway 2 is open. They picked up the barricades on Friday afternoon, and I couldn't be happier. So you can now get on Highway 2 coming right out of Proctor, drive right up to Dead On Shooting Range, and enjoy everything they got going there at Dead On Shooting Range, which includes now the first Friday of every month a night shoot after 9 o'clock from 9 o'clock. Well, from what is it? From 7 to 9, I think is what it goes. It starts right after date night on Friday night and goes until 9. They shut all the lights off and they let you try things like red dot vision, night vision glasses, night vision, flashlights that mount on your firearms. And the idea is this, Northlanders. If you're buying a firearm, especially a handgun, for your family protection, in case somebody tries to break into your harm and do you break into your home and do you harm, you know what? How are you going to know how to handle that at 2 o'clock in the morning, banging on the door out of a dead sleep? First of all, you're struggling around trying to find your firearm, and then how are you going to know what or who you're shooting at in the dark of your home? Because the burglar or the guy that's there to do you no harm is not going to turn on the light and say, "Oh, Mr. Bennett, I'm over here, see, and I'm the guy that's going to do you harm." No, you need to find your firearm, and if you've got a flashlight mounted on it or if you've got a red dot mounted on it, then you need to know how to professionally aim that firearm to do the work you want it and you bought it to do. And you can now find all of that at Dead on Shooting Range the first Friday of every month. So the first one went down. It was great. They had some very excited people that came in, tried it out, and they can't wait to come back in October. And Highway 2, yep, yes siree, is now open all the way up to Dead on Shooting Range. So if you have any questions about classes or firearms availability or anything else, or you want to stop up there and take a look at their wall that you can build your own AR off of now, you know what? It's up Highway 2, 8 or 9 miles on the left-hand side, Dead on Shooting Range. You can give them a call at 218-729-9689. That's 729-9689. Or just go to their newly improved website, deadonshootingrange.com. They also got a secondhand store up there where you can buy sleeping bags and tents and steaks and dried food, meals ready to eat, all kinds of things to make your life more enjoyable if you like the outdoors at Dead on Shooting Range. So, Kenny, we're going to go to NBC News and then we'll come back with more.
2: NBC News Radio. I'm Chris Caraggio. President Trump has begun marking the 25th anniversary of the 9/11 terror attacks. Speaking today in front of the White House, he said the country will never forget those who lost their lives that day. Trump hosted first responders from New York as a steel beam recovered from the World Trade Center went on display. The 12-foot beam that weighs nearly 17,000 pounds is from the South Tower of the World Trade Center and has been on a tour across the country. Voters are heading to the polls in New Hampshire for a primary day today. They will decide who moves forward in races for the Senate, House, and Governor. The Senate race is getting the most attention. Congressman Chris Pappas has emerged as the Democrat frontrunner, while John E. Sununu has the benefit of strong statewide name recognition on the Republican side. Hurricane Lowell remains a powerful Category 2 storm as it brings heavy rain, strong waves, and damaging winds to parts of Hawaii. The storm is currently packing maximum sustained winds of 105 miles per hour as it passes to the north-northwest of the island of Niihau. I'm Chris Caraggio, NBC News Radio.
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0: KDAL time is 11:39. Canal Park, Army Corps, 69 degrees. Winds are light out of the southwest. We are overcast, and I think the rain might be done here in the Twin Ports, Brad. And the National Weather Service, they've got us down now to a 20% chance before noon, and there is nothing on the radar, at least here in the Twin Ports. So I think we're done. There's some rain that's falling up Highway 71 between, like Big Falls and North Home. Yeah, some decent rain coming out of that cell.
1: Okay.
0: And I got a question for you, not so much you, but also our listeners.
1: Okay.
0: So the Burger King at 27th Avenue West, from time to time I go in there, I want to get my frozen Coke. You know, they got that, it's kind of like a slushy, it's an icy Coke. That's all I get there.
1: Now, you're talking about the one that's located adjacent to the gas station, which used to be the Holiday Station.
0: That's closed.
1: Yeah.
0: Thompson's, it used to be Thompson's Freeway Standard, for those of us that go back. But Thompson's has a auto repair shop in there still. But the Burger King location, I was going to go in there and the drive-thru is gone, and I think what they're doing is doing some renovations, but it's closed for now. So if you're going to the Burger King on 27th West, I don't know.
1: You may as well not.
0: Yeah, and it kind of shook me. I thought, whoa, can't lose this.
1: Well, I wondered about that myself because I knew that station had pretty much closed as a gas station, and I wondered how that was going to affect Burger King.
0: For what it's worth, they've had these devices where you can go up and down on and do repairs. I can't remember what they call them, like scissor lifts.
1: Hoist?
0: Yeah, hoist.
1: Yeah, okay, yeah.
0: And they're right around the canopy over the gas pumps. They've been there for over a month. I do not have any idea what they're doing. Nothing seems to be progressing there. It's the craziest thing. The pumps are still there. The canopy is still there. Whatever work they're doing is.
1: Have they changed that to a Shell station yet?
0: No, it still says Circle K. As a matter of fact, on the freeway, you know, you have those information signs. Next exit, Circle K. Take that off of there, cover it up, and it says diesel on there, and it's like, really? You know, so people that maybe want to stop at 27th Circle K to get diesel are going to be,
1: you know,
0: find out it's
1: I
0: not
1: went
0: there.
1: To school. I went to school, high school, with the Thompsons, with two brothers that were big in that for a while. And I'm a little concerned with, yeah, I'm a little concerned with what's going on there myself.
0: It's shameful.
1: Circle K, by the way, is the convenience store brand for Shell. So that makes some sense, I guess.
0: Well, it's shameful that nothing has gone in there, and maybe something will, I don't know, but there's a car wash there I used to use, and there it sits.
1: Yeah.
0: It's not being used. It's just rotten away.
1: I mean, that's a fantastic location right off the freeway for
0: it
1: cars
0: was.
1: Coming and going. It was, yes.
0: So I don't know what's happened there, but it is disturbing for a lot of us that used it, and that includes me. And now the Burger King closed, and I have a feeling it's temporary, but oh well.
1: Now, is the Burger King out on London Road is still open, right? That's...
0: I honestly don't know, Brad.
1: Oh, okay. Because that was a pretty busy place, actually.
0: Well, they all were. They used to be owned by Nick,
1: yeah.
0: And Nick ran a tight ship. They had one
1: in
0: Canal Park. They had one... Well, the one on Central Entrance, that's also still going. Well, I haven't been by it in a month and a half, but...
1: The one right next to McDonald's, right?
0: Yeah, yeah. Right next to McDonald's, yep. But you
1: kind
0: know what?
1: Do the
0: you know,
1: CBS.
0: you know, the thing is, though, Brad, Nick at Burger King on Central Entrance, of course, McDonald's, when Dairy Queen used to be open on Central Entrance, they employed a lot of Central high school kids. I mean,
1: yes.
0: A lot.
1: Yes, they did. Yep.
0: Well, Central's closed, and maybe that's affected them. I don't know.
1: Yeah, I really miss the old Burger King, Nick's Burger King. I really miss that place. That used to employ a lot of Denfeld athletes, a lot of young kids and stuff that wanted to work. Oh, well, just to follow up on this deal with the convention that the Republicans are having Wednesday and Thursday in Dallas, Texas. You know, the Democrats think that they're going to just walk in and take over this mid-year election or this off-year election. I don't think they should think that. The Democratic Socialists or the DNC, the Democratic National Committee, they're in debt. I mean, big-time debt. They couldn't afford to have a convention for two if they had to. And even though money... Even though those hardcore Democrats will tell you, oh, Bennett, what are you talking about? We don't need money to beat the Republicans. We can beat them without money. Money, as Lou Lotto used to always say, and I will continue to spread his gospel, money is the mother's milk of politics. It has to be there. And unfortunately, the Democrats right now are taking a lot of money from sources that maybe aren't really what we'd like to see, for good use of money. They're coming from foreign companies. They're coming from foreign PACs. And the Republicans, in the meantime, have got money pouring out of their veins. And a lot of that has been thanks to Donald Trump, who has been putting the pressure on conservatives for 2 years now. Got to send us money, got to send us money, got to send us money. Every time I get a piece of mail or documentation from the Republican Party or an email from them or text message, they're asking for money. And I got mad about it for a while, but you know what? That's what the guy's supposed to do. He's the technical head of the Republican Party right now, and he is raising a scadful of money for the Republican Party, and they're going to spend that money to bring candidates into place. And I mean, you look at for example, there was a piece from a veteran Republican strategist, a guy by the name of Doug Hayer, who said that the GOP convention isn't a bad idea. Hayer, a former RNC communication director, said the implementation is important. If it's a Trump-palooza and America has never been hotter or richer, it will fall flat. In other words, if he comes out or Trump comes out and they all try to come out and say, oh, America's greatest are hotter and richer than we've ever been. But he said, if they focus on what they've done and what they're doing to lower prices and maybe tie it together with the fact that, for example, if they say a lot of people have taken advantage of no tax on tips, no tax on overtime, no tax on Social Security, except in Democratic-controlled states like Minnesota, where Governor Walz wouldn't let those tax breaks go into place. Then they would be making some points that I think would sell pretty well to the general public. But if they just try to play it up that, oh, everything is honky-dory, no, talk about what you're doing to eventually lower the price at the pump. Because there are some things that can be done. By the way, I buy groceries at a grocery store that gives me money off on certain purchases at gas stations. And this weekend, I filled my tank, got 50 cents a gallon off my particular pumps, which I thought was great. The Republicans right now got a ton of money to spend, and they're going to spend it on elections. Anyway, we got to move along. I do want to remind all of you very quickly that if you're looking to save some money yourself, I can't give it to you on gas stations, but I can give it to you on insurance costs. If you have found your insurance rates going up and up and up, please take the opportunity to do yourself a favor. 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

0: suffering a severe spinal cord injury in a cruise ship accident in Italy last month. His funeral is set for Friday at Chippewa Lutheran Church in Brandon. 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

0: KDAL time is 11:54, 66 in Eveleth. Looking for a high today, the forecast at least, 75 in Eveleth. And then tonight, mostly clear and 55. And then tomorrow, going to be cooler tomorrow, 66 for the high and breezy, but mostly sunny. And there's no rain in the forecast now for Eveleth until Friday night.
1: Boy, I was hoping to be able to see my granddaughter's volleyball game tonight, but I talked to her and she said, "No, we don't play until Thursday, Grandpa."
0: Oh, okay. So, to be clear, there is still a 20% chance of showers for Eveleth still today, up until National Weather Service is saying between 1 and 4 o'clock. So,
1: say, did you hear anything or read anything? I didn't get to see anything on Lisa Damus. Tour onto the range on Friday. Was there anything out there?
0: No, I didn't notice anything in particular.
1: Okay. No, I didn't either. And I did see that she was at the state fair on, I think, Sunday. She was manning her own booth and she was doing a great job. A lot of people were stopping up and asking questions. And
0: you know, there was some very upsetting news over the weekend and very few people reported on it. I didn't see anything. I only saw two outlets. Nikki Davidson, a former Fox reporter, does online stuff. She made a mention, and so did Howie Hansen on his emails and stuff that he does. Yeah. Authorities recovered the body of a 34-year-old Duluth man from the St. Louis River after an unoccupied vehicle was found near the center span of the High Bridge.
1: Near this, pretty easy to figure out what happened there, huh?
0: Apparently,
1: the guy pulled up to the center span, pulled the car over, shut off, and jumped.
0: Yeah, and I think there was one report, maybe Nikki had mentioned it. I don't know if it's, I guess I should read through his a little bit more. Anyways, I think the door was even left open in the car, and then sure. State

0: patrol, they arrived and they did spot a body in the water below. St. Louis County Sheriff deputies, the Duluth firefighters, the U.S. Coast Guard, St. Louis County Rescue, they did respond. They recovered a body. They did identify the victim, a 34-year-old Duluth man, but his name has not been released as of yet.
1: 34-year-old. Okay, so...
0: That's sad.
1: Yeah, it really is. I mean... First of all, life is never that bad, folks. Believe me. First of all, life can appear at a time in your life to be the worst it can possibly be. But you know what? A year later, you might think, how did I even live through that? But things have changed so much.
0: So apparently, Lindsey Clancy's lawyer is asking Trump to pardon her.
1: Oh, I don't doubt that at all.
0: Kevin Reddington appeared on ABC's Good Morning America today, and he, speaking directly to Trump, he said, "Mr. President, I would hope that you would consider this young lady, the type of person she is, and what she's been through, and consider a pardon." Whoa, wait a second. What she's been through?
1: What she's been through? How about what those kids went through? Oh, geez. Well, there's also a story out this morning that her husband, Lindsey Clancy's husband, has finally come out and is saying some things. And I'm going to talk about that when we come back with the next hour, because he had some interesting things to say in the first piece that came out about this. And it's kind of interesting. We're also going to talk about a brand new law in Minnesota. If you have been one of those people that when you come behind a school bus and you see it starting to put the sign out, you quick race around the bus to get around it before the arm goes out, you could be in a lot of trouble under the new law. So we'll talk about that when we come back as well.
0: Well, who does that, Brad? You don't. I mean, that's insane.
1: Oh, yeah.
0: Is it not already against the law to do that? I mean.
1: It is. But people have been using it as a defense, saying, well, I didn't see the arm even starting to come out. But now the new law says if you're within 10 feet of a school bus, and usually when a driver is passing the bus, whether legally or illegally, you got to stop. You got to stop immediately.
0: What is it? 20, 25, 30 seconds you got to wait? My goodness, stop.
1: Yeah, no kidding. We'll talk about it when we come back. Folks, with hour number two on a Tuesday edition of Sound Off.
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3: NBC News Radio. I'm Chris Caraccio. President Trump is marking the 25th anniversary of the 9/11 terror attacks. Speaking today in front of the White House, he said the country will never forget those who lost their lives that day. Trump hosted first responders from New York as a steel beam recovered from the World Trade Center went on display at the White House. Stocks are seeing a sharp dip as oil prices have spiked due to Iran and the U.S. exchanging strikes over the weekend. Investors also have concerns related to trade tensions ramping up between Canada and the U.S. As a result, the Dow Jones has been down over 600 points at times today. Gas prices remain high with the long holiday weekend now in the rearview mirror. NBC's Garrett Hake has more.
4: The cost of gas pushed higher in part by the ongoing wars in Iran and Ukraine. A gallon of regular now sitting at $4.15, nearly a dollar higher than this time last year. The president overnight saying prices will go down after the war.
3: Prices at the pump are highest in California, where drivers are paying an average of $5.86 a gallon. Hurricane Lowell is creating heavy rain, strong waves, and damaging winds that's impacting parts of Hawaii. The storm is currently packing maximum sustained winds of 90 miles an hour as it heads north. Lowell is currently a Category 1 hurricane and is expected to become a tropical storm later today. Lindsey Clancy's lawyer is asking President Trump to consider pardoning her. Kevin Reddington appeared on ABC's Good Morning America today, just days after a mistrial was declared in Clancy's triple murder case.
5: I'd like to say that perhaps Donald Trump, who felt compelled to speak out about this case, may very well, Mr. President, I would hope that you would consider this young lady, the type of person she is, what she's been through, and consider a pardon.
3: Clancy admitted to killing her three children in 2023, but pleaded not guilty by reason of insanity in a mistrial trial was declared after jurors couldn't reach a unanimous decision. Last week, Trump told reporters Clancy did a horrible, horrible thing and that there will be a price to pay. I'm Chris Caraggio, NBC News Radio.
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3: The family of Celeste Rivas Hernandez is calling for the death penalty for singer David. More now from Mark Mayfield.
7: This, as Monday would have been the girl's 16th birthday, and Tuesday marks 1 year since her remains were found in the trunk of a Tesla in a Hollywood tow yard. Her family tells the California Post the death penalty would be perfect for this kind of human being. David, whose real name is David Burke, is accused of having a sexual relationship with the 14-year-old, killing her after she threatened to come forward and dismembering her body.
3: President Trump is set to speak both nights of the Republican National Committee's first ever midterm convention in Dallas this week. Trump, who was already set to deliver the opening night keynote speech, will now also deliver the closing address on night two. Vice President J.D. Vance will headline the second night's keynote. New Hampshire voters will make their voices heard as that state holds primary elections today. Set to be decided is who moves forward in the races for the Senate, House, and governor. The Senate race is getting the most attention. Congressman Chris Pappas has emerged as the Democrat frontrunner, while John Isununu has the benefit of strong statewide name recognition on the Republican side. A documentary about convicted criminal and Theranos founder Elizabeth Holmes is all the buzz in the worlds of tech, finance, and film. You Can See Everything was screened Sunday night at the Telluride Film Festival after it was made in secret over 3 years ago. Filmmaker Nathan Fielder lived with Holmes and her husband for a month before she went to prison, and the movie also features an A-list celebrity who the Sunday night audience agreed to keep secret until the movie is released in 5 weeks. Nashville runners turned a downtown 5K into a colorful tribute to Dolly Parton over the holiday. About 1,600 people took part in the inaugural 9 to 5K run and walk with plenty of blonde wigs, glitter, and pink and purple outfits. The event raised about $10,000 for the Imagination Library of Middle Tennessee, which is expected to provide about 5,400 free books to children. I'm Chris Caraggio, NBC News Radio.
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4: This morning's wave of rain will eventually give way to some partial clearing this afternoon. Most of the area will be pretty cloudy for the remainder of the day, but we could see a couple peaks of sun out towards the west. Highs will be mostly into the 70s, although areas that do see a little bit of sun may be able to punch their way into the low 80s late this afternoon, with southwest winds at 10 to 20 miles per hour. With Northern News Now, I'm meteorologist Brendan Pham for 610 and FM 103.9 KDAL.
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7: Thank you. Thank you, Johnny. Yes, we are back on with hour number two. And on Tuesdays, we have been bringing Jeff Nelson from Empire Roofing on. And I'll tell you what, Jeff, I've been learning a lot of things. I knew you guys did a great job, and I've been able to go on your website and look at some of the jobs you've done. But I didn't even know until a couple of weeks ago when we talked that you do metal roofing. And you do it right. You don't just drill some holes in metal roof and drill them onto the existing roof. You put them on with clamps that don't even show. And what other surprises are you keeping from us?
8: Well, yeah, Noah, you know, just to touch real briefly on that metal roof, and I know maybe some of the previous listeners have heard, is, you know, there's a big difference between doing an exposed fastener versus a hidden fastener system. And most roofers, yes, out there should be aware of those, you know, and the differences between one being meant for more of a, you know, a pole barns type roof versus like a dwelling roof where you can't have any exposure to leaking at all in a home like you could in an open breeze, you know, pole barn.
7: Right.
8: But, you know, some of the other things that we do is, you know, we do flat roofing. I've done some, you know, we've done some bigger size flat roofs that are, you know, down to almost, you would basically call them commercial. We don't do too much in the commercial world per se. We don't like actively bid on commercial projects, but, you know, we've done a lot of EPDM roofs. You know, we actually did a project up in Virginia last year, which was actually a welded flat roof. And so that's like a little bit of a different system. So we have a lot of familiarity with that type of roofing as well. And occasionally we even do some, you know, vinyl siding. It's something that we kind of, you know, more or less got into because it's like when the insurance come out and they total all the house, they're saying, well, you know, the siding's damaged too. And we're like, yeah, we can do that. You know, so that's something that we also do. And so we're not one size fits all.
7: Another thing I didn't know. Well, that's good news, Jeff. That is good news. So you could do the siding that might have been damaged in the same storm that damaged the roof. That's good stuff.
8: Yeah, for sure. And, you know, it's even something like how we like to treat it. And I know even homeowners sometimes is, let's say you have, you know, a hail come in pretty serious and it damages a lot of different things. You're like, I got to find a contractor for this, a contractor for that. You know, even insurance provide like coverage for that in terms of what's called overhead and profit, or ONP, on multiple different trades. They're basically stating, hey, someone needs to manage all this because the homeowner doesn't want to go through all of
7: right.
8: that work. And right. so then they will basically pay, you know, that extra. So, you know, then we could take on, you know, the shingle roof or metal roof or the roofing part. We can take on the vinyl siding, we can fix the screens, you know, get someone to do the windows, you know, redo gutters. There's a lot involved, soffit, fascia, you know, there's a lot of different components that can get damaged in a storm.
7: You know, one question that I asked you, and maybe I wasn't paying any attention or something, but What should a homeowner that has had you come on, let's say they call you and they love the idea of having a free roof inspection. They get them up there. They know that there's some damage. And let's say they're going to hire a contractor to do some roofing, maybe not even you guys, but somebody, a roofing contractor. What kind of questions should they be asking a roofing contractor to protect themselves from any future damage or anything that might happen that they want to have some coverage for warranty or something on?
8: Yeah, absolutely. And, the biggest thing we say with that is, what kind of certifications? You know, sometimes that seems like you look at some of these trades like electrical or plumbing. Well, you have to have a license through the state, right? You have to be doing right. 4 years of work before you can call yourself a journeyman. And that's not present in this industry. And so sometimes anyone can just go start an LLC, pick up a nail gun and say, hey, I'm a roofer. But what actually are you certified through the the products that you're installing or even any products? Like, for example, we're certified through GAF. We're a Master Elite. We carry their top certification. But if it's a CertainTeed shingle or Owens Corning shingle or whatever, we can put those on. They're the same process. But if they're not certified through any manufacturer, then you start to wonder, well, you know, what's going on? You know, are they not able to do it the right way? Or are they brand new? And not that brand new is a bad thing. We encourage, new people to come into the industry and to learn and, start their own businesses. So I'm all about that. But, there is that learning curve of saying, hey, are they going to be around in the future? And that's what the established companies have proven that, hey, in 2 years, if there's an issue, you can call them back. They're not just going to be, gone.
7: Fantastic. Well, again, we've learned some great things from Empire Roofing today, thanks to Jeff Nelson. And Jeff, I would just like to say this to all of our listeners. Look, if you want to have your roof checked by a professional, and they won't charge you for just getting up there and taking a look at it, 218-480-8720. That's 480-8720. If they find that you've got some damage up there and they're going to set up a system, a value of repair or replacement of the roof, you can be assured that Empire Roofing will make sure that they treat it right and have the job done right. So give them a call, 218-480-8720. And until next time, Jeff, we look forward to talking to you again soon.
8: Absolutely, Brad. That's something for those, for your listeners. We definitely pride ourselves on coming out and doing a true assessment. Whether it's a couple years old or 20 years down the road, we provide you with what we see on the roof. We're not telling you sign something today, do the whole roof today. We like to leave it up to the homeowner. And if they have a need, we want to fill that need if we can. But otherwise, if there is no need, we want to say that the same too, that your roof is fine. There's no issues.
7: Sure. So. Fantastic.
8: Well, thank you.
7: Good stuff. Thank you. Thank you again. Look forward to talking to you next week. Well, Kenny, a couple of things on this Clancy deal. Now, there have been segments of society. There's been these pink ladies that show up that seem to think that Lindsay Clancy was just a saint and she had this terrible depression, psychosis, and, But then there's those that have even taken it a step further and have said, Lindsay Clancy, she didn't do that. She didn't kill her kids. That's her husband. Her husband was the killer. Well, now, according to a story that I have in my hot little hands right now, her husband's attorney, Howard Cooper, who's the attorney for Patrick Clancy, unfortunately, he had to have an attorney, went and got one too. He has put all of the conspiracy theorists on notice Tuesday, today, that Patrick Clancy has had enough of his reputation being smeared, according to a news report. Over the past months, Patrick Clancy and his family have been subjected to a relentless, escalating, and destructive defamation campaign, the statement said. This campaign of misinformation has been launched and promoted by minor celebrities or so-called influencers, those that have podcasts or something, and outright conspiracy theorists who appear intent on boosting their own social media profiles and potentially profit by the publishing of what they know to be outright falsehoods that Patrick was somehow involved in the death of his young children and other vile claims. This campaign, now fueled by insatiable media coverage, remains at a fever pitch and has resulted in real-life threats to his reputation, his livelihood, and even his life. People have been threatening his life like he should somehow be held accountable for his children's death. Patrick has no choice but to address this situation with the clear goal of stopping injurious behavior, creating accountability for lies that are self-serving to the perpetrators, and being able to return his attention to what matters, preserving the memories of Cora, Dawson, and Kaylin Clancy, and supporting other women facing prenatal mental health challenges. The statement said, enough is enough. This spread of blatant and baseless falsehoods must stop. Those responsible should understand that there will be consequences and every appropriate measure will be pursued to hold them accountable, including legally, the statement said. The statement ended by saying, law enforcement has been notified. So, in other words, if you're one of those TikTokers or just somebody out there that's trying to spread rumors that somehow Patrick Clancy committed the killings, you know what? You better be prepared to prove that in court. And if you can't, you better be prepared to pay with a court settlement against you. As CBS News noted, Lindsay Clancy's attorney, Kevin Reddington, has not discouraged those who want to heap blame on Patrick Clancy. You know, regarding the people on the internet, you know, I certainly don't dismiss them. It's amazing what people on TikTok and other Instagrams, amazing how they'll be able to ferret out facts and they do investigations. Patrick Clancy has said that he forgave his former wife and that he considers that she was sick rather than evil, as noted by the New York Post. After the trial, a statement from Patrick Clancy said, the loss of Patrick's children is something from which I will never recover and from which there will be never be closure. The prospect of reliving this tragedy, though, another trial, is extraordinary painful for Patrick, for his family, and for all of us, the statement said. And that's one thing that we don't, I guess we maybe overlook, is if there is another trial, if Lindsay Clancy is placed in another courtroom and a trial over again, and they haul in the same 40 or 50 experts and witnesses, that puts his, Patrick Clancy's life, his family's life, everybody else that has to live this whole thing over again. It would certainly be nice if they could, you know, if they could have come to an agreement or come to some resolution at that point, but they haven't so far.
0: Well, like Trump said, when he responded last week, he told reporters that she did a horrible, horrible thing and that there'll be a price to pay. And for her attorney, Brad, to go on Good Morning America and make a plea to the president to pardon her and go as far as to say that I would hope you would consider this young lady. She's not a lady.
7: No.
0: There's nothing ladylike about that. And he went on to say the type of person she is and what she's been through, trying to make her the victim.
7: It's almost unthinkable. It really is. It really is. Well, look, we got our friend Dano on the line. Let's get him on, see what's on his mind today. Dano, good Tuesday morning to you. Did you make it through the weekend okay?
6: Oh, yeah. I no problem there. I think I mentioned this before. You're talking about people that are against the data centers, but I'm not sure because I'm old. I told them the best.
9: I'm right there with you, buddy.
6: I told people, I said, the best way, if you don't want a data center, is don't use Google. And they will never do that.
9: Oh, no.
6: God, never. No. That, but that just says they, I mean, if you don't want a noise, all you have to do is not use it. If Google doesn't believe they need it, they're not going to spend the money to do it. It's ridiculous.
7: No, I think that's a wise statement to say, Dan. Always really, you know, that's the quickest way to avoid having them built. But they're building them because so many people use that information, and they want all their stuff kept. They want their pictures kept, their documents kept.
6: Okay, what I'm telling you about Circle K on 27th, I don't have any proof. It's what I heard from people.
7: Okay.
6: They did not own that gas station building. They had a lease on it.
7: Who, Thompson's didn't?
6: Yeah, and the guy that owned it waited for him to change all the names, everything, and then he said, oh, this is what I want for the new lease. And he didn't realize how big Circle K was. Circle K is in every state except Louisiana and Nebraska. That's how big they are. And they said,
7: yeah, they are. Oh. They're huge. Well, and I said, I think, aren't they owned by Shell?
6: I couldn't tell you, but
7: I believe they are.
6: They bought Holiday like 5-6 years ago.
7: Yeah,
6: they just changed, but this guy didn't realize how. And you're not going to get another gas station to move in there because you got Quick Trip right down the street,
7: right a kitty corner from home. Yep.
6: Yeah. So, and that hurt the car wash, and it's probably hurting Burger King because people would go there and get gas and then run to Burger King. It's got to be hurting them. But
7: that makes total sense, Nano. And I will tell you, when my wife and I lived in Florida for those 10 years, that was one of the big operations down there was Circle K. They had them almost on every corner.
0: Well, here's the deal on Circle K. And I thought there were two different things going on. I thought there was a Circle K based in California, and I'd heard about Canada as well. Global. There is only one global Circle K company, which is owned by the Canadian parent company based in Quebec. And that's it. And it's a convenience store chain, a Canadian multinational operator, Alimentation Couche-Tard Inc.
7: Okay.
0: And that's
7: hard.
0: Well,
7: that kind of rolls off your lips, doesn't it?
0: Well, yeah, I don't know. But anyways, that's what I can gather here. And going on Reddit and finding on Reddit, Burger King is just coming out with their redesign of that restaurant. I would imagine they're going to do it to other restaurants. And rather than stay open, they just temporarily shut down. Now, they do have a marquee board that's right on 27th Avenue West. And somebody said that their marquee board, that menu board, whatever, said they'll reopen on September 17th. Now, I'm just going what was said on Reddit, but I was a little stunned to see that they were going to be closed. But Circle K certainly is closed. And MnDOT changed that freeway sign, next exit, Circle K. They offer diesel gasoline. No, they don't.
7: Right now, it appears like they don't offer any gasoline.
0: Yeah, it's...
7: I'm sure, Kenny, that my confusion with Shell is that if we check into it further, I'll bet you Shell has a contract with this firm out of Canada to provide the gas to all the stations.
0: Well, you can simply ask Google and use data center. By the way, data centers are much more than just Google. You know, we're talking an AI industry here. It's more than Google. Does Shell own Circle K or have interest in Circle K? And I already know what the answer is going to be. No, Shell does not own or have ownership interest in Circle K.
7: Okay. So ask that bot, does Shell provide the gasoline products for Circle K?
0: Well,
7: because that's a huge contract. If they do it for all the Circle Ks in America and in Canada, that is a huge
0: Well, Brad, you're onto something here, and I'm glad you had me look into this. Yes, some Circle K locations sell Shell-branded gas through regional partnerships. So there you
7: there
0: go.
7: You
0: knew this.
7: Yes, I did.
0: Wow.
7: Well, and I'm looking at it, we're talking, as long as we're talking about data centers, let's keep talking about that after this break.
0: But why did you press this issue? What led you to believe Shell and Circle K had some connection?
7: Because down in Florida, whenever we would pull in to a Circle K, the first thing they would ask us when we came and said, do you have a Shell card? Do you want a Shell card? We can hook you up with a Shell card because your Shell card you'll be able to buy gasoline at every Circle K.
0: Well, for the record,
7: so I knew there was some connection there.
0: And I'm glad that we're getting some answers on this. You can still find, according to the internet, specific locations. You can still find Shell branded pumps at some select Circle K stores.
7: Correct.
0: Now, it doesn't say where. It could be just in Canada or a faraway state from us. But they had previously major wholesale agreements with Shell. And there you go. So, all right.
7: You know who my favorite gas station was down in Florida? And we don't have them around here anywhere. And I'm going to ask you, Kenny, have you ever bought gas or convenient products at a Wawa store?
0: No.
7: They are huge. And they had evidently just come into Florida a few years before we moved down there, because all the Wawa stations were brand new. All, you know, just beautiful design. And all of them had a coffee shop in them where you could get an espresso, a cappuccino, whatever else you wanted.
0: Hmm.
7: And, of course, convenience stores and gas stations.
0: Founded in 1964 by Graham Wood in Wawa, Pennsylvania.
7: Hmm. Okay. Now, are they predominantly up and down the East Coast and then into Florida? Because I haven't seen them anywhere in the Midwest.
0: No. Yeah, you're right, Brad. Pennsylvania, New Jersey, Florida, Ohio, pretty much east. Over 1,200 stores, but it looks like they're pretty much East Coast. And, you know, if we call Ohio the Midwest, which I have issue with, they're located in Ohio.
7: All right. Well, listen, we got to take our NBC News break here. And then when we come back, I want to just give you a little more information on these data centers and the connection with China. It turns out, I'll just leave you with one headline as we go to NBC News. X now, you know, X is this big global company. X, I guess, what is it? X something. Anyway, they have caught a 200,000 account Chinese bot farm pushing a panic over AI data centers in this country. They're the ones that are pushing, oh, you shouldn't have these. You shouldn't have a data farm. You shouldn't do it. The Chinese are trying to keep them out. Anyway, we'll be right back after this break.
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0: KDAL time is 12:36. 71 in Canal Park, Army Corps of Engineers, 71 degrees. Winds are about 7 miles an hour from the southwest. It is overcast. And, we're trying to bust this drought that we're in, and we're dealing with a severe drought in some of our locations around us here. Actually, extreme drought in some locations, but we've been getting some rain, so that's good.
1: Sounds like we are making some headway, though, on the drought.
0: Bradley, this Friday, September 11th, will be the 25th anniversary of the 2001 terrorist attack.
1: I know.
0: 25 years.
1: There's some interesting sidelights to that, Kenny, that's going on. First of all, in New York, the mayor of New York now, Zohan Mamdani, a socialist, maybe a communist as far as I'm concerned, he has spoken out over and over again against Jews and, made all kinds of disparaging remarks against Jews and for Palestine. And he has made statements in the past about how the U.S. maybe got what we deserved on 9/11. And now he has the nerve that he's going to show up at the memorial event. And the families of those that died and perished in that horrific terrorist attack have said, we're not going to listen to him. We're going to turn our backs on him when he speaks. It has the potential to be a rather negative event. And yet, I don't think anybody can forget where they were when that happened.
0: Now,
1: I'll
0: Brad,
1: tell you where I was.
0: Mamdani, he has not stated that the U.S. deserved 9/11. Hassan Piker has made those comments.
1: His kind of brother-in-arms has said that, yes.
0: Yeah.
1: And the guy that kind of pushed Mamdani and gave him a lot of support to get him to that position.
0: There you go.
1: Yeah. I happened to be traveling down the highway. In fact, I was near Flagstaff, Arizona at the time on my way to a Marine reunion in California. And the wife and I were driving out there. And we had pulled into a hotel just outside of Flagstaff, Arizona, and spent the night there. And in the morning, we got up, and we were going to hit the road again. We were on a schedule. So we packed the car up. I didn't even turn on the TV that morning. I just got in the car. We got in the car, and I said, let's have breakfast here before we go. Okay, fine. So we pulled around the hotel to the area where the restaurant was built onto the hotel, and we go in there, and there's nobody at the desk. It's like we see a bunch of people standing in the back of the restaurant looking at a TV that's mounted up on the wall. And I didn't really think anything at first. I thought, well, that's kind of strange. I wonder what's going on there. Why is everybody back there watching the TV? And then finally, a lady comes up to us, and she was a maitre d' at the restaurant, or a woman that seats you. And she said, are you looking for breakfast? And I said, yeah, what's going on? She said, what do you mean? And I said, well, why is everybody back there looking at the TV? And she said, oh, haven't you heard yet? And I said, no, what's going on? She said, someone has attacked the World Trade Centers, and planes have crashed into both the two towers, and they crashed into the Pentagon, into the section of the Pentagon that is manned by the Army. And she paused for a brief moment, and she said, and I have a son that's stationed there at the Pentagon with the Army. And I thought, oh, my God. I said, have you heard from him? She said, no, I haven't. I haven't heard a thing from him yet. I've called a number of people. Nobody seems to know what's going on there. Well, we sat down and had breakfast, but we were more concerned with what we were hearing on the TV. And then we got in the car, and within about 10 minutes in the car, I started getting calls from people back in Duluth. They were, do you know what's going on? Have you heard what's going on? And my two sons, one of my oldest boy says to me, Dad, are we under invasion? Are we being attacked? And I didn't know what to tell him. You know, I said, well, it certainly sounds like it at this point, but I don't know how big of an attack this is. I don't know what to expect. By then, I had also heard that another plane had gone down in Pennsylvania, and there was thought at that time, and it turned out to be true, that the passengers rose up and attacked the terrorists that had taken over the plane. But as the day wore on, more and more information came out, and we were planning that night to spend the night in Las Vegas, Nevada. And as we got closer to Las Vegas, we found out that they had basically shut the city down. Anyway, we got to go to NBC News. We'll be back shortly.
2: 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I'm Chris Caraccio.
3: President Trump is marking the 25th anniversary of the 9/11 terror attacks. Speaking today in front of the White House, he said the country will never forget those who lost their lives that day. Trump hosted first responders from New York as a steel beam recovered from the World Trade Center went on display at the White House. Stocks are seeing a sharp dip as oil prices have spiked due to Iran and the U.S. exchanging strikes over the weekend. Investors also have concerns related to trade tensions ramping up between Canada and the U.S. As a result, the Dow Jones has been down over 600 points at times today. President Trump is set to speak both nights of the Republican National Committee's first ever midterm convention this week. Trump, who was already set to deliver the opening night keynote speech, will now also deliver the closing address on night two. Vice President J.D. Vance will headline the second night's keynote. And a documentary about convicted criminal and Theranos founder Elizabeth Holmes was screened Sunday night at the Telluride Film Festival after it was made in secret over 3 years ago. I'm Chris Caraccio, NBC News Radio.
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0: KDAL time is 12:45. National Weather Service in Duluth. We're not going to go there, Brad. The National Weather Service is not cooperating with us, so we're going to stay in Canal Park. Army Corps of Engineers, 72 degrees, and winds are from the southwest. And, so I was doing a little reading about these. There's a story out of Wisconsin, Brad, that they're going to increase locations for electric vehicle charging stations. Tony Evers and WDOT, Wisconsin Department of Transportation, made the announcement today. $25 million for this project. It's going to be secured through the National Electric Vehicle Infrastructure Program. Evers says expanding our electric charging infrastructure and helping families save money on fuel is as important as ever. Well, you know what else is going on, Brad? A lot of these charging stations are in odd locations. They're kind of standalone. They're in the dark. And there is significant damage and vandalism to these charging stations. They just seem to be in awkward locations. Put them in a gas station. Have gas stations be the place. You know, if you're going to go to a gas station, go get some electricity too. I mean, people are there attending it. There's other people around. I'm sure the vandalism would be much less.
1: Let me ask you this. Evers is going to spend that kind of money in the state of Wisconsin. And I've heard they're doing some similar thing in Minnesota. And are plug-in vehicles the way to go? Are they the wave? Is everybody going to plug-in vehicles right now? Or is there a movement away from plug-in vehicles?
0: Well, it's interesting you bring that up, Brad, because Donald Trump, he is basically, I thought he killed the federal EV mandate.
1: Yeah, I think he did.
0: Because it was under Obama?
1: It was underused. Yeah, and it wasn't being used very well. Now, I have seen a few places. And in fact, when we drive back and forth to Duluth, down in just outside of Albert Lea, there is a huge kind of a truck stop thing that where we like to stop. And we get gas there, and they've got, I think they've got a McDonald's and a Taco Bell and maybe a Dairy Queen or something else located in there, and a lot of other things. But they have expanded, and they've built another seven or eight charging stations, but it's like right next to the gas station. You know, you could either pull into the gas station and fill up, or you could pull in and plug into your charger for a while. But I understand they're not doing that well around the country, and this might not be a real good time for a state like Wisconsin to be investing a whole lot of money into charging stations.
0: Yeah, I'm going to look more into this because it's through the National Electric Vehicle Infrastructure Program. I'm going to find out more about that. In the meantime, Brad, we do have Chris Dahlberg from Dahlberg Law.
1: Oh, I'm glad you told me that because I was about ready to start something else. Chris, how you doing?
10: I'm doing great. We're back in full swing at the office here.
1: All righty.
10: I'd taken a kind of a stay vacation. I was out and about, but still popping in the office. Now, Erin, who works here on Tuesday and Thursday, she's back from one of those river barge cruises over Europe. So that was kind of fun. And
1: I wanted to ask you, did she say anything about, that's been one of my bucket lists for a long time. I've got a buddy of mine that I served with in Vietnam that him and his wife want to go, and they want us to go with them. Did she enjoy it?
10: She said it was fantastic, and they are rerouting a little bit of them because they've had some droughts over there in Europe, and so some of the, I guess, the canals have been changed. But she had a great time there. So, yeah, I think you're right. I'd like to go on, like, I think the Viking Cruise does one, too. And they get into all those. So that would be exciting, yeah. So, but, you know, for the listeners now, for a lot of people, it's back to school, right? We're back in the routine fall here.
1: Exactly. Yes.
10: So pretty quick, you got to put those cabin docks in because it's going to be cold if you're doing that in November. But we do cabin trust here at Dahlberg Law Office, and we also help with young families too. So you might have young kids, and you haven't thought about what if, God forbid, both parents pass away in an accident.
1: Oh, I was just hearing, God, that is so horrible to even think of. Yeah.
10: I heard statistics on the amount of people that passed away, during from, what is it, Memorial Day to Labor Day with the accidents and also even motorcycle accidents all year. So it happens, and then you don't think about it. Who's going to be the kid's guardian if you both pass away? And we've joked about it. The bad side was you don't want your idiot brother to be in charge, right?
1: Stupid cousin Johnny, who likes to drink all the time, he's going to be the guy in charge, yeah.
10: Yeah, and he comes in a nice suit all of a sudden, and he says, I'm responsible. So that's where the parents have a chance. They can say, no, we don't want that person as our guardian of our kids. We want this person. So We can do that for young families.
1: Let me ask you, Chris, can you set that up in a will that who you want to be the guardian, but you can also set up a trust where you fund, because that person is going to have some expenses to take care of your kids too, and you don't want to leave those expenses on your family necessarily either.
10: Well, good example here too is, let's say your kids are going to Denfeld or East or something, right?
1: Right.
10: And you want you want a sibling out of the Twin Cities to take care of the kids for the last 2 years. So you maybe say, you know what? I don't want you to uproot my kids in 11th and 12th grade, bring them down to the Twin

has caught a 200,000 account Chinese bot farm that was pushing panic over AI data centers. Of course, they're trying to convince people, like people up in the Hermantown, Duluth area, whatever, don't support that data center up there because we want to build them all in China and we want to charge you for the data we store. Social media platform X revealed hundreds of fake accounts that have been weighing in to the emerging data or the emerging debate over artificial intelligence and data centers. On August 27th, the X Global Government Affairs team revealed that they had found a Chinese bot farm of roughly 200,000 accounts with around 200 posting in a manner that would manipulate a legitimate debate about American AI and energy policy. These posts contain claims that, well, no, you don't want to build data centers because they're driving up household electricity prices and straining the grid in the post. Others included AI-generated cartoons that depicted data center operators enriching themselves at the public's expense. The account made clear that the platform wants to keep debate open without foreign interference, and that that's what exactly was going on, is that China was interfering in the debate, trying to convince all of us that, oh, God, you don't want those things. They're terrible. Many Americans have grown concerned with AI data centers, especially because of fear regarding increased power and water expenses, et cetera, et cetera. So don't always think exactly that what you're getting is straightforward data. Sometimes it's being, how do we say, media enriched on you. Here's something that won't be enriched, though, and this is not media enriching. If you want great meat products, and who doesn't? I love red meat. I love beef. I love pork. I love it all. 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
4: Minnesota News Network, I'm Sean Maloney. It was a warm summer in Minnesota. State climatologist Pete Boulay says some areas were considerably warmer than others.
5: Everybody in the state had an above normal summer, ranging from about a degree and a half at like Duluth and International Falls. Rochester about 2 degrees above normal, and the Twin Cities and St. Cloud just shy of 3 degrees above normal.
4: Boulay says the numbers cover the months of June, July, and August. Support is growing for Northwest Minnesota Drive-In Theater after storms toppled its giant movie screen. The screen at the Skyview Drive-In near Warren collapsed during Thursday's storms just months after wind damage forced earlier repairs. A fundraising campaign has raised nearly $20,000 so far. Theater owners are urging supporters to donate only through the official Give, Send, Go page. And Minnesota State Fair attendance is running slightly behind last year's pace. More than 200,000 people attended Sunday, bringing the fair's 11-day total to about 1.76 million, roughly 26,000 fewer than a year ago. Saturday drew this year's largest crowd at nearly 218,000. This is MNN.
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6: NBC News Radio, I'm Chris Caraccia. Stocks are seeing a sharp dip today. It comes after oil prices have spiked due to Iran and the U.S. exchanging strikes over the weekend. Investors also have concerns related to trade tensions ramping up between Canada and the U.S. As a result, the Dow Jones has been down over 600 points at times today. Hurricane Lowell is bringing heavy rain, strong waves, and damaging winds to parts of Hawaii. NBC's Liz Kreutz reports Kauai has been feeling the effects.
7: The storm already causing large waves overnight and scattering debris on roads, with rain coming down hard.
6: The storm is currently packing maximum sustained winds of 90 miles an hour as it heads north. Lowell is currently a Category 1 hurricane and is expected to become a tropical storm later today. There's a new memorial for Port Authority employees who lost their lives in the 1993 World Trade Center bombing and the 9/11 terror attacks. Scott Pringle reports.
8: The memorial consists of an 8-foot-tall stainless steel depiction of the Twin Towers with a steel American flag across it, names of 4 Port Authority employees killed in the 1993 World Trade Center bombing, and 84 employees killed on 9/11 are inscribed. Catherine Garcia is the executive director of Port Authority.
9: The erection of this memorial stands as a monument to the lives of those Port Authority family members and their stories, which so often go untold.
8: Garcia, Governor Hochul, and others dedicated the memorial in Liberty Park on the World Trade Center campus days before the 25th anniversary of 9/11.
6: Non-ticketed visitors will be allowed into terminals at several U.S. airports. As the 25th anniversary of the September 11th terrorist attacks approaches, 13 airports will begin allowing those who already have pre-check or known traveler numbers to apply for a pass on the TSA website between 1 and 3 days before arriving. The practice was common before 9/11, when visitors could walk through airport security to greet or say goodbye to friends and family at the gate. I'm Chris Caraggio, NBC News Radio.
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6: Prince Harry and Meghan Markle were reportedly surprised by a letter from King Charles III confirming they remain non-working royals after returning to Britain, Michael Kastner reports.
12: On Monday, Buckingham Palace released the letter that reiterates Harry and Meghan are still considered non-working royals since they stepped down from royal duties in January 2020. According to a palace source, the letter was put into the public domain because it likely would have leaked anyway, and the palace wanted to avoid claims of secrecy around what it contained. A spokesman for Harry and Meghan said a government committee was meeting this week to decide whether to provide security for the Duke and Duchess now that they've moved back to the UK from California with their two children.
6: Baltimore is on pace to record its lowest homicide rate in nearly 50 years. A Baltimore Sun analysis found that the city had reported 72 homicides through the end of August, putting it on track to finish 2026 with about 108 killings. That would be fewer than the 136 homicides recorded last year, which was already the lowest total since Baltimore began tracking homicides back in 1970. Researchers say violent crime is falling in Baltimore and across the country, although the reasons for the decline remain unclear. Two dozen suspected illegal immigrants are in custody after they were stopped on a boat off the coast of Los Angeles. The U.S. Coast Guard intercepted the boat about 40 miles from L.A. and 3 miles south of Santa Barbara Island. Coast Guard officers boarded the boat early Sunday morning and started detaining people. Everybody on board was taken to Newport Harbor and handed off to U.S. Border Patrol agents for processing.
13: To boldly go where no man has gone before.
6: Today is Star Trek Day. On September 8, 1966, the show debuted on NBC. The first season consisted of 29 episodes and featured William Shatner as Captain Kirk, Leonard Nimoy as Dr. Spock, and DeForest Kelly as Leonard McCoy. It's now considered one of the most successful legendary franchises in television history. I'm Chris Caraggio, NBC News Radio.
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23: This morning's wave of rain will eventually give way to some partial clearing this afternoon. Most of the area will be pretty cloudy for the remainder of the day, but we could see a couple peaks of sun out towards the west. Highs will be mostly into the 70s, although areas that do see a little bit of sun may be able to punch their way into the low 80s late this afternoon, with southwest winds at 10 to 20 miles per hour. With Northern News Now, I'm meteorologist Brendan Pham for 610 and FM 103.9 KDAL.
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24: Thank you. Yes, and this is the time of day that we normally talk to our friend Jimmy Stuckel over at Tortoise and Hare, and we're going to do that right now. Jimmy, how are you? I got to talk to your son last week. He was having a great time talking about a new shoe that they got to try on while they were over in Europe.
25: Yeah, they really had a good trip, and I was just thinking, you know, this will be pretty boring me talking to you today, because as close to France as I've been is listening to my dad's stories about when he got a all-expense trip paid to France.
24: Yeah, and he got to carry a gun when he was there as well.
25: Yes, he did. Oh, my goodness.
24: Oh, God.
25: Yeah.
24: No, but he sounded like this is kind of a brand-new concept, these shoes, and He kind of liked them, I think.
25: Yeah, and this company is, the more I've talked to Andy about it, the more they create and they innovate. And, I mean, he told me about the tent that you just, when you set up a tent, you know, you pull it out of this sack and kind of throw it in the air, and it assembles itself. And it just, some crazy stuff that these people sit in little think tanks and they, hey, somebody could really use this, and, you know, what if we did that? So I think the shoes, they have really tested them, and Mary is now testing a pair. So I think we have a good product there that's going to work for people, and that's what we want, you know, something that functions and fits and feels right and has a purpose. So that's the
24: goal. And I think the concept of you guys being able to carry a shoe that maybe it can't be gotten in any place else around the Northland is pretty specific too, especially if it's a high quality shoe, which it sounds like it is.
25: Yeah, absolutely. And it's kind of fun when somebody seeks you out to do it. It's kind of like Loki jackets, and, you know, you get some very unique products. We have the Pearl Izumi shoes until, you know, they quit making them. And it's nice to be an exclusive.
24: Yes.
25: It also means that you got to work like crazy to get people into the product and say, hey, you know, we guarantee this is going to work, so give it a shot. And that's what we're all about. You know, we'll find the best stuff for you, and then you come and try it. And if it's not to your liking, then you say, hey, I didn't like that. So All right. We'll take care of you.
24: Jimmy, have you found out any differences this school year? I mean, today I have a grandson who started third grade today in Duluth. It had to be kind of frightening for him. But his dad told me, he said, yeah, I had to get some new shoes for him. And are you finding any different tastes this year in what kids are looking for? Or are they still want something that they can use kind of adaptive for playtime as well as school time and just be something that feels good on their feet?
25: You know, almost all kids want one pair of shoes that can do everything. But, in a gym class that doesn't always work because those floors are a little sensitive to all the rocks that we stick in our shoes. And so they need something else. And that's, we went through about 80 kids at the Boys and Girls Clubs, you know, that they could have a good shoe to wear to school. And then hopefully they can find something else for the gym class or come to us and find that too. But, there's nothing real specific, and each kid's probably a little different. You know, some just don't care. They just want a shoe for their foot.
24: Sure.
25: But others get, you know, it's like adults. Some can be picky and some not. And, you know, you try to do the best you can. We don't have every color of the rainbow all the time, but, you know, we have several of them that should work.
24: Yep. And not only will they work, but you have a system to put them in when they first get in the store that will tell them why maybe they're having some problems with their plantar fasciitis or with their, if they don't have much of an arch, you know, what kind of a insert they might be able to get for their regular shoe that might help them out a little bit.
25: Yep, Albert, the computer, kind of gives us a great assist and lets people see the visuals on what it is that's going on with their foot, and that steers us into the shoes that are going to be right, maybe an insole. And the one thing that can't hurt anybody is another pair of socks, because you and I know how good a new pair of socks feels and what a difference they are as to how they hug your foot, support your, you know, the arch, no seams inside. Yeah.
24: Jimmy, I need socks that wear out a little bit. I'm getting tired of wearing the same ones over and over and over.
25: They should have some kind of a little color kit you could put in your socks to say,
24: well, maybe, hey, that's
25: make it. Look
24: maybe,
25: different. Yeah.
24: Yeah. Maybe I just need to buy some different ones just to change the color or change a little something, and then I can rotate them in my drawer.
25: There you go. That's it. Don't buy 12 pairs of black ones, and they'll all be the same all the time.
24: No. Very true. Well, Jimmy, what hours are you guys there at Tortoise Nair? I know you're open 7 days a week, and you've expanded your Sunday hours a little bit, so tell us about that.
25: Okay, we're open every weekday from 9 until 7. Saturdays, it's 9 until 5. And Sundays, it's now 11 until 4. 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We're on Instagram and Facebook. And you can call us at 218-624-4840. We are at the corner of 40th Avenue West and Grand out in West Duluth.
24: Excellent, excellent. And I'm going to ask you one last question. Sure. Everybody knows that Jimmy Stuckel is originally from Ely, from the Ely area. And you like to go up there and you like to hunt and fish, and or not hunt, but you like to hike and fish up in the Boundary Waters area. I'm going to ask you, what is the, I was going to say dangerous, but it might not be dangerous. What kind of wildlife have you run into when you've been hiking? Have you run across any wolves? Have you ever seen a bobcat out on the trail?
25: I have seen, but I don't know that there's anything that's in the Northland that I haven't seen out in the woods, because I was fortunate enough to spend a lot of time, you know, bears and
24: yes,
25: timber wolves, and I got way too close to timber wolves, but that was right by Duluth with my dogs. We had a cougar right by our backyard out here in up in Riverside. And
24: you know what? I've heard that before. There is a cougar that kind of rolls through the hills up there, isn't there?
25: Yes, there is. So, you know, you see, I've never seen one in the Boundary Waters. But anyway, wolves and, you know, all the different varieties of wolves and the fox and fishers and, Pine Marten, the whole works.
24: First time I ran across a fisher, I was hunting grouse with my dog, with my chocolate lab, and I didn't know what a fisher was. And my dog went after this fisher and went up the tree, and then my brother that was hunting with me said, "Get your dog away from that fisher. That thing will tear him up."
25: Yeah, that's right. And just to tell you, of all the things that are out there, the one that scares me the most is a moose. And, I've been staring at moose from just way too close. Anytime you're close to a moose, it's too close.
24: And they will come after you, too. They're not afraid to get you out of their territory.
25: No, at the right time of year, they're about as goofy as can be. So, yeah, don't go to pet moose. That's what I'll
24: no,
25: tell you.
24: No.
1: Gentlemen, I've been holding a story here. Jim, do you have a moment?
25: Yes.
1: Good.
24: Of course he does.
1: This intrigued me, and I've been holding this for about a week and a half. This is the Voyagers Wolf Project, and what it is, it's a group of individuals that are observing wolves, basically in the Voyager National Park area, and they do great work. It's a part of the University of Minnesota, and I'm just going to read what I've got here. Getting eaten by a wolf is generally not a positive thing, unless you happen to be a blueberry. Now, stay with me. Wolves eat a lot of blueberries in our area in summer, and new research published today, and this was dated August 26th, shows that wolves eating and pooping out blueberry seeds is beneficial for the seeds themselves. That's right. Getting eaten by a wolf appears to be a good thing if you're a blueberry. More specifically, they found that blueberry seeds consumed and digested by wolves had higher germination rates and germinated faster than regular blueberries that had not gone on a digestive voyage.
24: I have my hand up. I have my hand up here. I know the answer to that. Well, of course they would grow better because they've been fertilized with wolf poop.
1: Well, this is the first study to examine how wolves influence the growth of consumed seeds. Scientists have done similar experiments for other fruit-eating species like foxes, coyotes, and bears. However, wolves, they've not well known this prior to their project, so the topic had not been investigated. The final paragraph here, by growing blueberry seeds picked out of wolf scats and those removed from wild blueberries, they found seeds consumed by wolves germinated up to 27% faster than plain old blueberry seeds. The germination success of seeds that passed through wolf guts was up to 27% faster. Higher germination success, 27% higher than normal seeds. I think that's cool research, man.
25: That's great research. And who would have ever known? I've never seen blueberry anything in a wolf scat. But now no. I guess I'm gonna look for it now.
24: just out of curiosity, you guys, one of you will know this, I'm sure. But what animal is it? Is it monkeys that eat coffee beans, and they get a lot of money for pooped out a monkey coffee beans.
1: Jim, you got this one.
25: I do. It's goats. It's goats that go up into trees.
24: Is that
25: trees.
24: What it is?
25: Yeah, they climb up into those trees and they eat the seeds, and then or the berries. I mean, berries, beans, same thing.
24: Beans.
25: Yeah, right. And they poop them out, and that's it's a special coffee that, well, it's a delicacy.
24: It's like a hybrid coffee or something that people pay big bucks for.
25: Right, absolutely. So I'm not sure that I want to be first in line to test that one, but, you know.
1: But this is interesting. This is interesting because what I mentioned about the blueberries, This is the first study ever to examine how wolves influence the growth of consumed seeds. And right here in Minnesota, Voyager's Wolf Project, and yeah, look it up. It's kind of a cool thing.
24: Good for them.
25: That's great. That is good. All right. Thank you, Kenny.
1: You bet. Well, I know Ely has the Blueberry Festival, and blueberry and wolves, now we know, go together in a good way.
24: Go together, yes.
25: Well.
1: There you go.
25: You guys have a great rest of the week. You can't top this.
24: Thank you. No, we can't. We can't. We're going to quit the show right now and just move on. Thank you, Jimmy.
1: I wonder if there's a song out there.
24: Jimmy Stoeckle, Tortoise and the Hare. 40th Avenue West and Grand.
1: Yeah.
24: Great shoe people.
1: There you go.
24: Kenny, we got to take a break. We got to take a break.
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1: KDAL time is 126. I got 68 in Eveleth right now, 68 in Overcast. Dew points are up there, Brad. Dew point in Eveleth right now is 66 degrees. Let's go to Superior, currently 74 degrees overcast. Dew point, 67 degrees. And I want to go out to McGregor. 77 degrees, 68 on the dew point. But we do have overcast skies, but there's still a heat index that's out there, so it is feeling kind of muggy right now.
24: I was going to say that the higher the dew point, the muggier the condition, right?
1: Yeah, I just hate it. I'm looking forward to a 50 dew point, a 50% humidity, and a 50-degree temperature.
24: And a 50-degree temperature.
1: There you go.
24: Yeah,
1: bring it on, brother. So are you ready, Brad?
24: I am. I'm ready.
1: 2 weeks from today, fall arrives.
24: Oh, no. Kenny.
1: 2 weeks from today, the September... is it the equinox?
24: Yeah, I think that's it, isn't it? Around the 18th or something.
1: The
24: yeah.
1: September equinox, 2 weeks from today. And tomorrow, the NFL kicks off.
24: Yes.
1: The NFL season begins
24: have
1: tomorrow.
24: Have you loved the ads that they have with the two guys that do the NFL games and the camel standing there? Come on, tell me what day the NFL starts. Go ahead, tell me.
1: I haven't seen it.
24: All right, hump day.
1: Oh, there you go. Yeah, the NFL kicks off tomorrow. New England will be at Seattle. Of course, Seattle, led by Sam Darnold, defending Super
24: the
1: Bowl
24: guy
1: champs.
24: We gave up on, by the way.
1: Oh, kills me. And
24: it does me too.
1: Yeah. We do have Twins baseball, too, by the way, 5 o'clock at Detroit. Coverage starts at 5 o'clock. No, tomorrow, Brad, Sound Off will start early and finish early at 10 o'clock.
24: And we're done at noon, right?
1: 11:30, actually.
24: Oh, so we're really short tomorrow.
1: Yep, tomorrow, 10 to 11:30.
24: We got a big break this week. Well, listen, I know we got to take a break here, but I just want to give you this school bus thing. Don't pass a school bus if you see the arm starting to go out. It turns out that is the most dangerous experience. 514 school bus passing violations were recorded in one day in the state of Minnesota. Minnesota is now cracking down. Yes, that's right. Don't do it. When a driver is passing a bus, whether legally or illegally, within 10 feet. Turns out that we know a lot of drivers aren't paying attention, and so we say it's your responsibility to make sure you're safe. But it'd be nice if adults cared and shared that responsibility too. Evidently, the kids that ride the school buses, the ones that they worry the most about are the young ones that get on, you know, and they get off and they're kicking balls and throwing things around and they're not paying any attention to the cars that are around them. State lawmakers changed the law in March of this year, requiring drivers to stop at least 20 feet away from a school bus as soon as the red lights start flashing. In other words, even if you don't see the arm coming out, if the red lights are flashing, stop immediately, regardless of what's happening with the stop sign arm. Excuse me, I had to sneeze there. Anyway, the law changed, as I said. Don't know about that change. It's fantastic, said one of the people from the state. Kids will be kids. As bus driver in training and grandfather Ken Norman can tell you, a little kid drops a ball or something and, you know, runs after it and chases it. And next thing you know, they're out in the street. We've got mirrors everywhere, but you know how little kids are. Something happens and it could happen in a flash. So please pay attention. It's the state's annual one-day survey last year. Roughly 1 in 7 participating bus drivers reported someone trying to beat the arm. People regularly run the stop signs near the parks, which just freak us out and really makes us upset. Drivers who break the law could now face a $500 fine or greater penalties. Please, watch out for kids. With that, we're going to take our break. And should we do NBC News at the same time?
1: Well, yeah, this is our next break is the
24: NBC
1: News.
24: Okay.
1: Yes, sir.
24: All right. Good. Let's do it.
6: I'm Chris Caraccio. Stocks are way down on Wall Street. It comes after oil prices have spiked due to Iran and the U.S. exchanging strikes over the weekend. Investors also have concerns related to trade tensions ramping up between Canada and the United States. As a result, the Dow Jones Industrial Average has been down over 600 points at times today. The S&P 500 and the NASDAQ have also been lower. Hurricane Lowell is bringing heavy rain, strong waves, and damaging winds to parts of Hawaii. The storm is currently packing maximum sustained winds of 90 miles per hour as it heads north. Lowell is currently a Category 1 hurricane and is expected to become a tropical storm later today. It's primary day in New Hampshire today. Voters are heading to the polls to decide who moves forward in races for the Senate, House, and governor. Congressman Chris Pappas is the Democrat frontrunner. John Isununu has strong statewide name recognition on the Republican side. I'm Chris Caraggio, NBC News Radio.
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0: KDAL time is 135, 75 in Superior right now, 75 degrees. Yeah, that dew point is up there, Brad, 67 on the dew point, relative humidity 78%. So it's nothing, and it is overcast, so it's not a great concern. But for those of us that don't like muggy conditions, even with these relatively mild temperatures, well, we got muggy conditions.
1: Yeah, yeah, and it does. The humidity has all the effect in the world on that. Say, you know, have you ever noticed how some countries really treat some crimes a heck of a lot harder than we treat them in this country? The reason I bring this up is this morning as I was doing my prep work, I found a Fox News story. A popular Egyptian TV host, her name is Saria Khalifa. She is among 12 defendants who were facing execution for their alleged roles in the making and distribution of synthetic narcotics. Khalifa, that's her name, and they show her in the story, beautiful woman, gorgeous. Of course, made up a lot. She wears a lot of makeup and stuff, but very gorgeous woman. And she even has a podcast where they do a cartoon version of her, and that has become quite popular. In fact, she had 2.5 million followers on Instagram. In Cairo, she was arrested in April of 2025, and she was involved in the making and distribution of synthetic narcotics and raw materials that were seized. In fact, every one of the 12 defendants in this group had different roles in the making. One guy imported the products, another one manufactured the products, another one distributed the synthetic drugs. She was the housing area. She had a beautiful home, and she housed, when they raided her home, they arrested her with 750 kilograms, or roughly 1,653 pounds of synthetic heroin and raw materials that were seized in the investigation. Now, to show you how different countries are, she was charged with aiding and abetting the manufacture and distribution of synthetic narcotics. She was found guilty. You know what her sentence was, Kenny?
0: Death, hanging, I don't know.
1: That's exactly what it was.
0: Yeah.
1: Death by hanging.
0: Yeah.
1: And she has been hung.
0: Oh, wow. They don't mess around.
1: Yes. Oh, yeah, they don't mess around. She was hung within 10 days of the guilty verdict coming through. They don't have a lot of this, put you back on trial again for a second or third time.
0: Yeah.
1: But, I mean, they had photos. They had all the data. They had eyewitnesses. They had everything, and they found her guilty and hung her within 10 days.
0: I wonder, and I'm just thinking out loud here, if that was the sentence, if that was the punishment in America,
1: right,
0: what effect would that have on that illicit heroin trade, illicit drugs in general?
1: I don't know. I would think it would have some effect, don't you?
0: Oh, absolutely it would. Huh. Yeah, and, you know, boy, that really is something.
1: Yeah. But I was taken aback, and I thought, okay, they charged her and found her guilty, and now they're going to go through a long period of time where she'll get to retry and all that. Oh, no. Take her out, put her on the gallows, and away she goes. Anyway,
0: I also said I wanted to mention this, Brad, because I had mentioned about the EVs charging stations being put up in Wisconsin,
1: yeah,
0: and
1: right,
0: this $25 million from the National Electric Vehicle Infrastructure Program.
1: Right.
0: Well, that's a real program. It was scheduled to be made inactive, I'm assuming, by the Trump administration. It doesn't say that. But a federal court overturned a temporary funding freeze. So it is still a program. It's still a thing. And
1: so they're still spending federal, they're still spending your taxpayers' money on it, even though it may not be of much interest to people anymore.
0: Yeah, there's some things here that I guess I didn't delve into it as far as I should have, but or could have.
1: Well, because you brought up, Kenny, the fact that a lot of these charging stations are being vandalized. I was going to tell you my experience because we had one not too far. In fact, it was believe it or not, it was adjacent to a Buffalo Wild Wings restaurant.
0: Oh.
1: They had a little lot there, and they had like five charging stations. And it was right on a main road. There, all of a sudden, I noticed they're gone one day, and there was a guy taking down one of the charging units. So I just happened to drive over by him, and I said, what's happening? How come you're taking the unit down? He said, they were all vandalized, and the owner doesn't want to replace them because it's too expensive to put them back up.
0: Yeah, a lot of cable theft. Apparently, there's a lot of copper inside of there. And
1: oh, yeah. You bet
0: so
1: there is.
0: So here it is, Brad. This was from last year, and the quote is, if Congress is requiring the federal government, again, Congress is requiring the federal government to support charging stations, let's cut the waste and do it right. Sean Duffy unveiled a revised guidance for the National Electric Vehicle Infrastructure Formula Program, and the updates streamline applications, provide states with more flexibility, slashes red tape left by the Biden Buttigieg administration. This will ensure charging stations are actually built and federal funding is spent effectively and efficiently. Because remember, Brad, the Biden administration, Buttigieg, they failed to deliver. They said they were going to have, I don't remember the number, they were going to have this ungodly number of EV stations. Never happened.
1: No.
0: Congress.
1: But funding did go out to people for it.
0: Yes, Congress approved the funding, so here we are. And so that's what's going on. So, again, Wisconsin is going to put $25 million towards charging stations in Wisconsin. One of the problems is they're put in areas that are, you've seen them.
1: Yeah.
0: They've got one behind City Hall on 2nd Street.
1: Right.
0: It's like, what are they doing back here? They're out in the, they apparently have not been vandalized, but my first response when I saw them was, this isn't an area that's going to be vandalized. It hasn't been. And listen, I'm not hoping that it does. This isn't something that I, you know.
1: Oh. But we're given the news. They do get vandalized.
0: They do.
1: And they should be in areas where they at least have maybe a camera on them or some kind of security around.
0: And they're seeing significant damage, again, from vandalism and copper theft.
1: Correct. Well, as long as we're talking about that, I got one other thing to ask you. I got a press release from Tom Tiffany this morning, who's running for governor in Wisconsin. And his opponent, Dave Crowley, has been responsible and accountable for
2: Mr.
1: putting out
2: Crowley.
1: Inmates. I knew that was coming. But he's been responsible for giving tablets. You know what a tablet is? It's electric, that electronic device that's like a cell phone. But he's been giving inmates in the Milwaukee County judicial system or crime in the jails tablets because he thought it was a great idea. They could communicate with their family and do stuff like that. Well, now there has been more than 1,500 attempts to contact domestic violence victims by those that have been found guilty of it. In other words, you rape a woman or you physically assault a woman trying to rape her, and then you go to jail, and then you take your tablet and you contact that woman and tell her, wait till I get out, I'm going to do it again to you. But a police officer has been threatened. Witnesses in a triple murder case were intimidated. A judge revealed that another defendant accused child used used it to access child pornography. And Tom Tiffany is simply asking the question, why are we giving tablets to criminals who have been found guilty and they're in prison? Is that a good use of taxpayer money? When we find that most of what they're using them for are illegal activities. I don't know, just a question. Just wondering if that's a good use of taxpayer money. Okay, so I started the show off today telling you that the Democrats don't have a lot of money, but they're running a very aggressive, the socialist part of them are running a very hard campaign to try to take over the House and Senate. I found this story this morning on Fox News. Five reasons the Democratic Party will only keep taking a harder turn to the left. A harder turn to the left. The direction of the Democratic Party is the talk of the 2026 midterms. The question is, will it go farther left or somehow will they moderate? Will they go more towards the middle? The simple answer is that the Democratic Party is going to move further to the left. Well, the nation considered this question, or as they consider it, is it a mistake to look at the current Democratic Party in a vacuum? Why are they making these moves to the left? Well, the New York City Democratic Socialists hold a rally in Union Square on November 16th of 2025, and their campaign right at that time was to tax the rich and win universal child care. Well, you know, Grover Cleveland, do you remember him? No. No, you don't remember him. He was gone long before you were born, even before I was born. But consider this. In 1887, President Grover Cleveland, a Democrat, vetoed a drought relief bill stating, though the people support the government should not support the people. In other words, Grover Cleveland's message was this, government was not our brother's keeper. Well, now, half a century later, the times and the Democratic Party have changed dramatically, and the number one reason that Democrats are going to continue to roll further to the left is they believe that taxpayer dollars, the Democrats believe taxpayer dollars should be used to provide government jobs and provide government programs. And they believe that all started with the Democratic President Franklin Delano Roosevelt. A decade later, when passing the Unemployment Act of 1946 at the end of World War II to make sure that veterans returning would find jobs, the Democratic Congress declared that it is the continuing policy and respectability of the federal government to use all practical means to promote maximum employment. In other words, the Democratic Party had just changed in that 50 years to being one that had believed that government should not support the people, should not provide programs, to exactly the opposite. A second major step came in the 1960s when the Democrats, a passage of the Great Society legislation, where they believed that the jobs of welfare, Democrats should provide welfare, the size of the welfare state had exploded, and Democrats have convinced voters that they could vote themselves rich simply by going along with all the government programs. Anyway, we got to take our last break of the morning, and then I'll come back and I'll give you the other two or three reasons that Democrats are going to stay turning hard to the left.
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1: 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What else did I want to do? Oh, do I want to remind them about Sean at Phil's?
0: Please.
1: 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And they'll make sure that garage door is running smooth and humming right along for you. Okay, very quickly, Kenny. The other reasons that the Democrats are going to continue to flip to the left. The second major step came during the 60s when they passed the Great Society. The Democrats figured themselves or considered themselves the party of the government. Government is the largest industry in America today by far. Tech is less than 10% of the economy. Government spending, local, state, and federal, is around 35%. So figure out that. Our governments are also the largest employers in the United States. One-third of all those government employees are unionized, and their bounty of union dues is then used to make campaign contributions almost exclusively to Democrats. Indeed, over 95% of government unions contribute, or their contributions go to Democrats. Democrats know that unions seek to grow their ranks, so they think if the unions grow their ranks, then we can grow the ranks of the Democrats. Democrats will remain the party of even larger government employment. And they are the party of no longer control candidates or campaign financing. Remember, there used to be controls in politics. Not anymore. They've said PACs, super PACs, union PACs, they can donate as much money almost as they want, and a lot of them donate to the Democrats. So some of the new super PACs, candidates more than they donate to candidates more than political parties. Socialist, communist candidates like Mayor Zoran Mondami and Michigan Senate nominee Abdul

0: al-Sayed, who were not favored by the Democratic Party establishment, can overcome the party's influence and win major offices and primaries simply by getting PACs to donate monies to them. And that's what they do.
1: So, Mr. Brad,
0: finally the... Yes.
1: Oh, go ahead. Finish.
0: No, I was just going to say, finally, the furthest left activists are the most active in the party. They're the goofball ones. They put the most time, effort, and money into it. So I think they're stuck. Democrats are stuck with socialists for a long, long time to come.
1: Again, they've kamikazed that party, and there's nothing they can do about it. So the Girl Scouts are going to launch two new cookies next year, including one for dogs. Yeah, the dog.
0: There you go.
1: The dog treat is called Patch Pals, and was developed with the dog subscription box company Bark. Now, both new treats. The other one here is called Sparkables, but they are only available online starting January 12th.
0: They're not going to sell them at the grocery stores like
1: the
0: cookies.
1: Apparently not.
0: Okay. Well, we'll be back tomorrow. Don't forget tomorrow, 10 o'clock.
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3: NBC News Radio. I'm Chris Caraggio. Stocks are sharply lower on Wall Street. It comes after oil prices rose due to Iran and the U.S. exchanging strikes over the weekend. The Dow has been down over 600 points at times today as a result. President Trump is set to speak both nights of the Republican National Committee's first ever midterm convention this week in Dallas. Trump, who was already set to deliver the opening night keynote speech, will now also deliver the closing address on night two. The program features more than 100 items, including a showcase of candidates in key swing districts and sessions on banning stock trades by lawmakers, federal immigration enforcement, and contrasts between Republican and Democrat policy agendas. New York Governor Kathy Hochul says it would be wrong for Mayor Zoran Mamdani to stay away from the annual September 11th ceremony. Natalie Migliori reports.
4: The mayor's attendance has become a contentious issue as an online petition with more than 100,000 signatures calls for him to skip out on the ceremony. However, Governor Hochul says his attendance is a must, recounting the nation's unity on September 12, 2001.
5: We were united as Americans and New Yorkers. I want to rekindle that, and the 25th opportunity is a perfect opportunity to do that. The mayor should be there.
4: Mayor Mamdani has said he plans to attend.
3: President Trump's health secretary says they are pumping nearly $250 million into the federal Head Start program, which provides free or low-cost services to preschoolers.
6: It's been probably the most important program in the war on poverty.
3: Robert F. Kennedy Jr. made the announcement while visiting a Head Start program in the Texas coastal Bend town of Alice. The cash, he says, will go towards upgrading facilities with a focus on nutrition. He said that kids in the programs are being fed highly processed foods that need to change. And at the U.S. Open, world number one Aryna Sabalenka is into the semifinals. Today in the quarterfinals, she beat 6-seed Linda Nuskova in a third set tiebreaker to advance. Sabalenka is trying to win her third straight U.S. Open title. I'm Chris Caraggio, NBC News Radio.
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3: The White House has a steel beam from the World Trade Center on display today as the nation prepares to observe the 25th anniversary of the 9/11 terror attacks on Friday. The Tunnel to Tower Steel Across America tour brought the 16,000-pound beam to the Ellipse. With children back in school now, health officials say it's the start of respiratory virus season.
11: When you put all of these children that carry germs in one room, and they are all still developing their immune systems, and so the younger they are, the more likely they are to get sick because they don't have that strong immune system yet.
3: Amy Pridemore at Auburn University's College of Nursing says not every sniffle means you need to head to the doctor's office. She first recommends taking a home flu and COVID-19 test if your child feels ill. To lower the chances of your child getting sick, Pridemore recommends frequent hand washing, avoid sharing drinks, and disinfecting high-touch surfaces often. With the start of the NFL season this week, sportsbooks are awaiting a heap of action. The American Gaming Association says nearly $30 billion will be wagered on NFL games through domestic sportsbooks during the 2026 campaign. Growth is slowing down, however, with online gaming legalized in all but four states and the rise of prediction markets like Kalshi and Polymarket. Broadway will take part tonight in a now annual tradition to pay tribute to entertainment giants who made some huge contributions to the Great White Way. Daria Albinger has the story.
12: At 6:45 tonight, the marquees will be dimmed for 1 minute to honor Dolly Parton, Tim Curry, Clive Davis, and more than a dozen other artists and industry professionals as part of the Broadway In Memoriam initiative. Parton, who died last month at the age of 80, may be the most recognizable name on the list. Her connection to Broadway includes a musical 9 to 5 and Dolly, an upcoming show that's based on her life and music. It's scheduled to open later this season on what would have been Parton's 81st birthday. In New York, I'm Daria Albinger.
3: I'm Chris Caraggio, NBC News Radio.
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22: 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Jamie Markley, David Van Camp, Scott Robbins. So Lindsey Clancy's attorney on Good Morning America, David.
23: Yeah, and asking for a pardon and all that stuff from Trump, even though Trump can't give him a pardon. The Lindsey Clancy trial, of course, ended in a mistrial because one juror held out, presumably for wanting that murder charge to stick because, you know, she killed her three kids.
22: Yeah.
23: Her attorney, though, this was during a press conference, Kevin Reddington went after that juror for robbing the rest of the jury.
22: Okay.
24: They know that they were robbed by one man for whatever his agenda was, who stole 7 weeks of the life of these other jurors that were so attentive, so beautiful, so wonderful. And listen to this evidence.
22: They're so beautiful and wonderful. How do you know he wasn't paying attention?
23: Right.
1: Well, he couldn't have been paying attention because he voted the opposite the way they did.
22: No, maybe he was the only one paying attention.
1: Well, I would argue right. That too, but that's just me.
22: Yeah.
24: And you could see how defeated they were sitting there.
22: Yeah.
1: Oh, gosh.
24: And I got a funny feeling that they would have gone on for another week if they had to. So I hope that guy can sleep well at night.
1: Okay, Mafia Don.
23: Right.
1: Congratulations.
22: Yeah, I don't know if you saw the amount of people on social media on X thanking their mom for not strangling them.
1: I did. I actually, yes.
23: Oh, gosh.
1: Yeah, this Mother's Day. Thank you, Mom, for not strangling
23: right.
1: me.
22: Yeah, let's see. Huge shout out to my mom for not strangling me when things got tough. Some are just, you know, I mean, it's certainly dark humor.
23: Mm-hmm.
22: Like sharing pictures. Even though I may have deserved it at the time, thanks, Mom, for not strangling me to death.
16: Yeah, another picture there. Then a huge shout out to all our moms for not strangling us when things get tough.
23: Yeah.
16: Yeah.
18: What's your take on the whole "the dad did it" nonsense?
16: Nonsense.
23: Yeah, it's nonsense.
18: I mean, yeah. it's just, but that's theory is run amok out there too.
23: Yeah, and yeah, I know his attorney actually put out a statement saying, "Hey, enough is enough." All right.
18: Yeah.
23: I mean, this guy, he has been painted as a villain for doing what? For supporting his wife?
16: Yeah.
23: But because he didn't stop her from strangling the kids when she sent him out of the house on an errand?
16: Yeah.
23: It's just madness, and I feel so sick for that guy because he lost his three beautiful children. That is going to be with him for the rest of his life. Not only having lost them, but being the one who found them dead.
16: Oh, yeah.
23: And he had to look into their lifeless faces. And then you've got these lunatics on TikTok going, "He did it. He's the bad guy."
16: Yeah. People are desensitized. And then because of the algorithm, they're not seeing any facts of the case. You know, there was an episode of Lioness on Paramount Plus where they were talking about the news the kids were getting from TikTok. Mom's like, "There is no news on TikTok. Even the news that you're seeing here that's supposed to be news isn't really news. It's who controls it," which is true. Yeah. But that's just like, I'm paraphrasing, a worse version of it. You're only getting, you know, one side of anything. Mm-hmm. And that's the way it's programmed.
18: Well, it's the whole Kennedy secretary was named Lincoln. And, you know, and all this craziness that went, you know, into any of these conspiracy theories that come up.
16: Yeah, but this
18: one, you start to get like three or four different things together and you go, well, I don't know. That is kind of curious.
16: Yeah. Well, and there are things that just don't make sense. Like, yeah. Switching gears to what's going on in the UK.
18: Right.
16: The people have made it clear we can't do any more illegals. We can't have just migrant boats coming in here dumping people and going into, you know, different communities.
18: No, you're right.
16: And then raping women.
18: Mm-hmm.
16: This has been a problem for years there. People are out of

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15: This morning's wave of rain will eventually give way to some partial clearing this afternoon. Most of the area will be pretty cloudy for the remainder of the day, but we could see a couple peaks of sun out towards the west. as it will be mostly into the 70s, although areas that do see a little bit of sun may be able to punch their way into the low 80s late this afternoon, with southwest winds at 10 to 20 miles per hour. With Northern News Now, I'm meteorologist Brendan Pham for 610 and FM 103.9 KDAL.

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0: NBC News Radio. I'm Chris Caraccio. Stocks are in the red on Wall Street. It comes after oil prices have spiked due to the U.S. and Iran exchanging strikes over the weekend. Investors also have concerns related to trade tensions ramping up between the U.S. and Canada. As a result, the Dow Jones Industrial Average has been down over 600 points at times today. The S&P 500 and the NASDAQ have also been lower. Meantime, the U.S. has struck Iranian oil tankers, including at least one near Karg Island. That's according to multiple reports. Karg Island is the key oil hub located off Iran's southern coast. Iran recently threatened it would attack U.S. bases in the Middle East if the U.S. targeted Karg Island. President Trump threatened to strike the island earlier this summer before walking back on that threat. Hurricane Lowell is creating a flash flood risk for parts of Hawaii. The storm is currently packing maximum sustained winds of 80 miles an hour as it heads north of the islands. Lowell is currently a Category 1 hurricane and is expected to be downgraded to a tropical storm later today. I'm Chris Caraccio, NBC News Radio.
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16: I'm meteorologist Hunter McCullough with Northern News Now. Clouds and our humidity will continue to decrease as we go into our evening and overnight hours. Mostly clear skies overnight, low temperatures.

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3: Stop the hammering.
2: Yeah.
1: Need it for their hosts. My gosh. And it's $8 a month?
2: $8 a month. But sometime in the midday, you can apparently do like a live chat with Rachel Maddow.
1: Oh, my goodness. Well, if O'Donnell's not on it, I don't want it.
3: Stop the hammering.
0: Yeah, we need him.
3: Stop
0: on
3: the hammering out there.
2: Dude,
3: got a hammer.
2: I will seriously pay the $8 a month if Lawrence O'Donnell's part of this.
3: Somebody go up.
1: Yes, I'll do it.
3: Stop the hammering.
1: Yeah, we got it.
3: Stop.
1: I got
3: the
1: it.
3: Hammering.
1: We
3: got
1: to get to Nimrod.
4: When the going gets tough.
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5: I love the poorly educated.
1: All right. Nimrod's in the News. Stop with the crocodile heads. Another one. Italian man facing a hefty fine, possible prison term, after the dried head of a critically endangered crocodile found in his luggage, flight from Miami to Italy.
7: My gosh.
1: Apparently, Italy is a major transit hub for the illegal trade of exotic animals. And crocodile heads are big with the mob.
2: Yeah.
1: You brought it home and got arrested, and that's Nimrod's in the News.
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0: NBC News Radio. I'm Chris Caraccio.
1: The U.S. has struck Iranian oil tankers, including at least one near Karg Island. That's according to multiple reports. Karg Island is the key oil hub located off Iran's southern coast. Iran recently threatened it would attack U.S. bases in the Middle East if the U.S. targeted the island. Wall Street is closing in the red to kick off a shortened week of trading. Rising oil prices pressured stocks ahead of a key inflation reading later on in the week. Renewed trade tensions with Canada are also in focus ahead of the Federal Reserve's policy meeting next week. At the closing bell, the Dow Jones lost 628 points, the S&P 500 fell 45 points, and the NASDAQ dropped 85 points. Families of 9/11 victims are calling for the U.S. government to pursue justice and accountability from Saudi Arabia for the country's alleged role in the attack, Lizzie Radabali reports.
2: A group gathered on Tuesday afternoon outside of the Saudi consulate building in New York City.
3: It should be very easy to hold the perpetrators of the largest mass murder on American soil accountable.
2: Last year, a federal judge greenlit a lawsuit from 9/11 families against the Saudi government, claiming the kingdom sponsored and supported al-Qaeda hijackers. Families say much of the evidence in their pursuit for justice was discovered by British intelligence and criticized the FBI for their handling of the investigation. Another rally is planned for October 7th in Lower Manhattan ahead of opening statements in the lawsuit. In New York, I'm Lizzie Radabali.
1: Former Penn State football assistant coach Jerry Sandusky is taking his appeal hopes to federal court. Here's Wendy Swanson.
4: Sandusky withdrew a victim's recantation claim today as his attorneys look for a more favorable decision outside of Center County. The 82-year-old is seeking a new trial after being convicted of sexually abusing boys in 2012. He's serving a 30 to 60-year prison sentence.
0: I'm Chris Caraccio, NBC News Radio.
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1: The family of Celeste Rivas Hernandez is calling for the death penalty for singer David. More now from Mark Mayfield.
6: This, as Monday would have been the girl's 16th birthday, and Tuesday marks 1 year since her remains were found in the trunk of a Tesla in a Hollywood tow yard. Her family tells the California Post the death penalty would be perfect for this kind of human being. David, whose real name is David Burke, is accused of having a sexual relationship with the 14-year-old, killing her after she threatened to come forward and dismembering her body.
1: President Trump is set to speak both nights of the Republican National Committee's first ever midterm convention in Dallas this week. Trump, who was already set to deliver the opening night keynote speech, will now also deliver the closing address on night two. Vice President J.D. Vance will headline the second night's keynote. New Hampshire voters will make their voices heard as that state holds primary elections today. Set to be decided is who moves forward in the races for the Senate, House, and governor. The Senate race is getting the most attention. Congressman Chris Pappas has emerged as the Democrat frontrunner, while John Isununu has the benefit of strong statewide name recognition on the Republican side. A documentary about convicted criminal and Theranos founder Elizabeth Holmes is all the buzz in the worlds of tech, finance, and film. You Can See Everything was screened Sunday night at the Telluride Film Festival after it was made in secret over 3 years ago. Filmmaker Nathan Fielder lived with Holmes and her husband for a month before she went to prison, and the movie also features an A-list celebrity who the Sunday night audience agreed to keep secret until the movie is released in 5 weeks. Nashville runners turned a downtown 5K into a colorful tribute to Dolly Parton over the holiday. About 1,600 people took part in the inaugural 9-to-5K run and walk with plenty of blonde wigs, glitter, and pink and purple outfits. The event raised about $10,000 for the Imagination Library of Middle Tennessee, which is expected to provide about 5,400 free books to children. I'm Chris Caraccio, NBC News Radio.
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13: Maybe you'll laugh.
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13: Maybe you'll cry. 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
15: 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Are we clear?
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13: Welcome to the BS Show. I'm Bob Sansevier, coming to you from the Smart Start MN and Brad Sean Bryan Studios. Let's get right to it. We are joined by Amy Fredrickson. She was the first woman to be the majority leader in the Minnesota Senate. She is an international commentator. She does stuff locally, and also she does stuff in Europe. And it's more than Europe, though, right? Or is that where is Al Jazeera? Worldwide is everywhere, right? So
17: worldwide, yeah. Yep. I guess I'm global.
13: You're global. That's right. You're global, yeah, and you do global stuff obviously with the BBC and other groups over there. Is everything about Trump now, or are they asking? Do they ask about things happening in Minnesota when you talk to them?
17: Well, it depends on. Unfortunately, Minnesota made the news quite a bit this year already. So yeah, that does Minnesota does come up, I'm afraid. So.
13: Well, I'll tell you.
17: Not for great things, unfortunately.
13: No. Yeah. I'll tell you one thing that's really, steaming me is I drive by. Well, I haven't pulled in. I have to go today to do it. I got to fill up, and I was hoping maybe it'll go down yesterday. We have the place in town, the place that has generally the less expensive or least expensive diesel is like the Speedway in town, $5.79. I've never seen fuel.
17: Oh.
13: It was $2.25 when I bought my first diesel truck back in, the early 2000s. This is outrageous. How does he expect people are going to not vote for Republicans just to sort of stick it to him because of what he's done with fuel prices?
17: I mean, yeah, it's interesting because right now I don't have a diesel. We don't have a diesel vehicle, but we were coming back from the cabin or going up to the cabin, and Clint mentioned, he's like, look at the price of diesel. I mean, which is even higher than gas, which is.
13: Oh, God, yeah.
17: Well north of four. We dip down a little bit and then we go back up. Look, this is going to be a major problem for Republicans going into this election. How can it not be? Think back to how Trump, beat up Joe Biden, and rightfully so. Inflation was wild and gas prices were high. And remember, like food and the main things that everyone needs to either get to work or survive, we're going through the roof, and now we're north of that. And Republicans, you just how do you ignore that? And you can't. It's been 2 years, and people are not going to look at that and go, "It's still Biden." It's not.
13: No,
17: it's
13: absolutely not, because it did come down, and then Iran, Iran war thing.
17: Tariffs, right? Right. Well, it's tariffs and it's Iran. Tariffs are absolutely driving up prices. Every economist worth their salt knew that was going to happen. And the president, and by the way, most Republicans said, let's think about this smartly. Let's do tariffs correctly and make sure that we're, getting America the best deal doesn't mean like this. And we were told, oh, well, it'll be temporary pain and then you're going to love it. You're going to love tariffs. I don't know. We're not loving it.
13: No. And I'll tell you, here's the problem. Everything is going up because the way your food gets transported and the products that you buy is by trucks that use diesel.
17: Right. Well, and every time you slap a tariff on anything from any other country, name it, Canada, Europe, China, whatever, guess what? If you still want to buy it, which oftentimes you do, because America consumes a lot of things. They're just going to, it's just going to raise the price. That's all. It's just a tariff attack on the American people.
13: Why is he, I mean, okay, I want to go back to the gas or the fuel price thing. I would think with an election coming, he would be on the phone telling these oil companies, you got to change the price. They are making money hand over fist. This is not because of, you know, Iran and the
17: Iran is contributing to it, but it allows for them to charge. Yeah. Look, but Iran is contributing to it, right? Because you're driving up the worldwide cost. Even though we don't have a lot of oil that goes through the Hormuz Strait, a lot of other countries do. So they're going to buy their oil somewhere else. They're going to have to, because it's not getting through. And that is going to that's going to drive up the price of oil worldwide. That's just how it works. We were also told Iran was going to be, you know,
13: short,
17: in and out and done and short. And what are we, 6 months in?
13: Yeah, more than 6 months now, I think. Yep.
17: Yeah.
13: It's outrageous.
17: And every week we hear, remember it was Economic D-Day 2 weeks ago? I don't know what happened to that.
13: Well, I mean, the only hope, this is the most interesting. And now you would follow this much more closely than I do, the political part. But to me, this is the most interesting one, or election. And it's not a presidential election, obviously, but the most interesting one of my lifetime, because nationwide, we now have that splintered group, which is becoming a big part of the Democratic Party, which a lot of people cannot stomach voting for. And seeing,
17: right.
13: But they don't like what's happening with the Republicans and with prices going up in these tariffs. So, I mean, it's a quandary for a lot of people that have to make a decision.
17: Well, you are an independent, right, Bob? So
13: yes.
17: I've been a Republican my whole life, and I want Republicans to win. So I think people are hearing me say this because I say it with we're figure this out. Republicans, and maybe it's too late. Look, we are.
13: Well, I'll tell you exactly.
17: From your perspective, you have both of those, right? And I agree. The left is a cycle or two away from their left flank is definitely gaining strength, and what they talk about. I mean, we saw that was a big backlash against Biden too, right? It was just like the woke, super woke left who seemed to be driving the agenda, and people said, no, that's not us. That's not where we are as a country. And they voted for Trump. And so now here we are, kind of roles reversed, but also, I can't support or endorse or vote for what's going on, with the Democrat Party either.
13: No,
17: they're going further left.
13: They are not just further. I mean, these are people, not every one of them, but I'm not saying it's some like Peggy Flanagan is like this or Amy Klobuchar, but there are people in that party. They want to eradicate or do away with the Constitution and just make their own rules and say the hell with it. And this country was built on that.
17: Well, they have long forgotten, right? They think about socialism, and there's an experiment that has failed and failed and failed throughout history is socialism. It's not me saying that. It is history saying that. And yet, you get these radical folks that just say, no, if I'm in charge, then socialism's okay. That's not how it works. It's not going to
13: You know who I blame?
17: They have forgotten their history lesson.
13: The one I blame for the advancement currently in socialism is Kathy Hochul, the governor of New York, who bailed out New York with billions so that mayor, that sick, twisted, socialistic mayor, can claim he balanced the budget. He didn't balance the budget. Okay. She gave him the money to bail him out, and she made it easy. When they screw up, people like her bail him out, and that is a big, big problem.
17: Yeah. So, well, it's hard. It's hard when you've got an extreme faction in your party to say no to them. Again, it's Republicans have been riding that wave too. Even though they don't agree with everything the president's doing, they're going along, and now the Democrats will do that too. That is unfortunate about politics.
13: Well, Amy, I will say, I mean, I have voted for Amy Klobuchar as a senator because I did not like what the Republicans were putting up. But
17: for sure.
13: I will not vote for her for governor because this state needs a change. And I don't think any state's been crying like this.
17: Fraud is going to be a big issue. That's the one issue that may help Republicans in the state or likely.
13: But are they doing enough about it to hammer that home and to get the word out about it?
17: They are. It is everywhere. And I've been seeing a lot of just when rank and file Minnesotans understand that we got robbed. And frankly, for 8 years, the Walz administration and Democrats did nothing. That is resonating. That is. And they're concerned. The question is, are they also going to look at their wallets and go, but also I'm paying $4 for gas and I can't afford
18: $5.79
17: store anymore.
18: If you have diesel. Yep. And I have, in my household, I have a diesel truck. My son has a diesel truck and another son and I both have diesel cars because we like them. Because they, I mean, they generally give you really good mileage, but what good is the mileage when you're paying so much money? It's
17: There you go, Bob. So as we go into, this is kind of the next push, right? Summer's visual end of summer's Labor Day. We're into the fall. We're into the heavy campaign season. We got 2 months to the election. In fact, 2 months, I think, to the day.
18: Okay, that's great.
17: Right? Yep. Yeah, it's a Tuesday.
18: So I got to get my signs out. I'm running for re-election to the school board, Buffalo Hanover Montrose, and I got to talk to my guy.
17: Get your signs out, Bob.
18: Got to get the signs out. I wait till September. It's time now. Hey, by the way, let me throw this at you before we wrap up. I think, and you use whatever clout you have to get this done. It had to be a national thing. This is the latest you could ever have Labor Day would be September 7th, which was yesterday. And that was the latest because the last day of the last Monday of August was the 31st. And then I think it should be Labor Day should always be the Monday closest to the 1st of September, whether it's December 3rd or August 31st or not, because we in 11 years and then 12 years after that, 2036, and I think, 2048, something like that, it will have this happen again. It's absurd that Labor Day is the 7th of September. Screws up school starts, screws up everything. So let's work on that.
17: You know, we had to actually do a two-year thing with the state. That allows schools to start early, which has been confusing.
18: Thank you so much, Amy. Thank you. And I want to remind people, Wrong About Everything, new episode drops every Friday. Check that out. We're going to take a quick break. Thank you, Amy. And the BS Show will be right back.
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0: This is Bob Sansiver, host of the BS Show, and I have known Ed Cohn and Mike Friedberg for many, many years. 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
8: I'm meteorologist Hunter McCullough with Northern News Now. Clouds and our humidity will continue to decrease as we go into our evening and overnight hours. Mostly clear skies overnight, low temperatures down into the 50s. A chance for northern lights as well late tonight into early tomorrow morning, so good luck if you choose to go try to view those. Into our Wednesday, partly to mostly clear skies, high temperatures in the 70s and windy conditions. With Northern News Now, I'm Hunter McCullough for 610 and FM 103.9 KDAL.
0: We are joined by Brian McDaniel. He is, well, so many things. He is an attorney, an Emmy Award-winning producer. He is a professor at Concordia University. School starts today, and we're going to be talking about that in a moment. But also, he is co-host of Wrong About Everything, co-owner of Momentum Advocacy. He is a stand-up comic. He is a ordained minister, and the guy writes songs. All right, now, Brian, first day of school for you. Do you go in with the patches on your jacket, or do you try to present an image, or do you just start like it's any other day?
4: You know, I dress up a little bit more than I normally do, but sometimes wear depends on, you know, what the rest of my day looks like. But I try to look professorial.
6: Yeah, you should.
4: On the first day. You can't lose them right away. You know, that takes time.
6: Well, when you introduce yourself, I mean, when I was in school, you know, the teacher writes their name on the chalkboard. They even have chalkboards now at Concordia.
4: They have big whiteboards, but
6: all right. Well, then not chalkboards. But do you put your name up there? I mean, how do you let them know who you are? Do you tell them you're a stand-up comic, in addition to everything else. Let them know about Momentum Advocacy and, you know, the work you do there as a lobbyist. And I mean, what do you tell them? And what do you tell them to expect? I'm just curious about all this.
4: Yeah, no, I mean, for the first day, you know, we kind of let them get acclimated. You know, this is 8 o'clock class. So for some of these students, this is the first class that they're ever going to take. So, you know, I try to be, you know, welcoming and let them know that, you know, who I am, what my background is, and kind of give them a roadmap of what to expect in the class. And I just try to teach the kind of class that I would want to take. So,
6: well, that's a good way. That's a very good approach. And what you do, what is the name of the class when they
4: decide? It is government and politics.
6: Well, I'm sure you're going to be talking over the next few weeks about the election coming up.
4: Well, we get to that, but yeah, we kind of start off with you know, the Articles of Confederation and the Declaration of Independence. We start there, but we eventually get to what's going on in
6: historical
4: in the
6: stuff.
4: Real world. Yeah.
6: All right. Well, that's it sounds like it's interesting. And if I, what do you call it, proctor? If I'm ever, you know, of a mind, maybe I'll come and proctor your class. That's what you call it, right? Sit in, see what it's like.
4: It's you know, what do they call that? A proctortologist? Is that what I'd be?
6: Yes, that's what I'd be. I proctor. Say the comic is always coming out. Speaking of such, now are you doing any comedy this fall? Because you didn't do much over the summer, right?
4: I'll have a few things. You know, I got a lot going on right now, especially with school starting, and you know, legislative session is, you know, a couple months away, but you know, starting to wrap up a little bit. So I'll get some comedy on the books, but right now I kind of have real life things to attend to.
6: Understood. All right, now one of the things that real life was the Minnesota State Fair. We were there last week showing our little ponies and had great success. I can't complain. And we showed one of the people we showed against was Tom Peterson, our commissioner of agriculture, who is a great guy. I think we talked about him last week. And if we didn't, I just wanted to mention I would hope that if Amy Klobuchar were to win, that she would keep him as commissioner. And it'd be great if Lisa Daymuth would cross party lines and keep him, because I just think he's a good guy and he's not like so partisan. But he looks out for the people involved in agriculture.
4: I would suspect that that if Tom Peterson wishes to stay as ag commissioner, that certainly Governor Klobuchar would do that. And I think Governor Daymuth would certainly have to think about it, because he is that popular. He is very well liked.
6: Yeah, I mean, he's just a good guy. All right, now, did you go to the fair?
4: I did not. I did not.
6: Is this rare for you not to make it to the fair?
4: I mean, I like the state fair. I'm not obsessed with the state fair. So normally I like to go, but I like to, you know, go to a concert or something like that. I'm not one of those get there at the crack of dawn and, you know, stay until they kick you out. That's just not my thing.
6: No.
4: But yeah, the first weekend of the fair, I was gone. I was out of town.
6: Okay.
4: And then I just couldn't get away from other activities.
6: Those commitments, the aforementioned
4: other commitments. Yes.
6: Well, I mean, I was there for what, Wednesday, got in Thursday, Friday, left Friday. I never venture far from the horse barn. Married, actually, she went around with a friend of hers, and they, she, you know, she went and saw Sam at the K-102, my daughter Samantha at the K-102. Radio booth, so they visited there, and she went a bunch of other places trying out different foods, but not me. I stay close to the barns because I don't trust people. They stick their paws into the stalls, and they always touch the horses' noses, and I just tell them, hey, don't touch their noses, because we carry all our germs in our hands, and it's not fair to the horse. And they seem to understand. Some don't, but most do, so...
4: Well, people have a sense of entitlement to kind of do what they want.
6: Hey, they paid their $20 or $25, whatever it is, to get in. They think they own the place.
4: Yeah.
6: Unfortunately, or fortunately for the rest of us, they don't. So, anywho. All right, now, You know, it's so weird that it's Tuesday and tomorrow the NFL season begins.
4: Yeah, none of that feels right.
6: On a Wednesday. That's just weird. And that's going to be the rematch of the Super Bowl. New England traveling cross-country to Seattle. I guess if you lose, you should travel cross-country for that first game. And I don't know that I'm ready for it or not. I mean, I've got my fantasy teams done. My son has a league he's drafting tonight, and then I'm helping him with that. But I just it's I don't know, just weird on a Wednesday night to get things cooking. Everything.
4: Well, I mean, the NFL has learned that whatever night it wants to play on, people will watch.
6: Oh God, yes, they're watching. No question about
4: yes.
6: it.
4: Yes. So I don't think that there are plans for like a weekly Wednesday game.
6: No.
4: But you know, used to be that it was a novelty to have the Thursday game. Well, now we're used to Thursday games, so we're going to have a Wednesday game. So I mean, I think that there is a certainty that comes with, you know, high school football on Friday, college football on Saturday, pro football on Sunday. But, you know, if people are going to watch it on TV, they're going to put it on TV. And that's exactly what's happening.
6: Now, are you, I know you're a big Bears fan.
4: Yeah.
6: And I keep seeing different things that your Caleb Williams, it could be the MVP this year. Do you see that happening for them? I mean, is it that ready?
4: I don't, though, you know, I have to say that I'm pretty happy with his development, not only as a quarterback, but you know, and as a leader, not just a leader of the team. He kind of is the face of Chicago
6: yeah.
4: right now. And he's good buddies with Pete Crow Armstrong, who is going to be the Major League Baseball NL MVP. And they've done a really good job of getting like the big name talent from from the Bulls and the Blackhawks. And they go and they support each other at their various games. So, you know, I don't know that the Bears are going to be the best team. They're playing a first place schedule this year. They could easily be fourth in the division. Everybody in the NFC North is pretty much on the same tier, you know, assuming that Kyler Murray, you know, has an easier time than the other fellas that you was throwing out there
6: yeah.
4: for quarterback. But I mean, I think anyone in the division can win, and I think the Lions have a very favorable schedule, and I never discount the Packers and their devil magic, which the Brewers have as well. And we all know that God hates the Vikings. So that's just what we do.
6: Goes without saying. And by the way, if you are into fantasy football, both DeAndre Swift and Kyle Manongai practiced yesterday. So they're back at it. And you did lose would Matt Sui be considered a legend?
4: Well, he was on the legendary team
6: because
4: yes. he was on the 85 Bears, and you know, he followed Roland Harper, who was the fullback before him, and Roland and Walter Payton were the best of friends, and it took a long time for Walter and Matt Sui to get that same relationship, but they did, and at the end of Walter Payton's life, Matt Sui was kind of who was put in charge of his estate.
6: Oh, I didn't realize that. Well, he passed over the weekend, Matt Sui.
4: Mm-hmm.
6: That's too bad. And by the way, I don't know what you did over the weekend. I mean, I was at the fair, and you know, and it knocked the heck out of me. But I did I kept seeing on Facebook these little blurbs coming up about Easy Company. You know, Band of Brothers. It was based on the book and the movie. So I decided to watch it again. I don't think there's ever been a limited series, like a one season series, better than Band of Brothers. Phenomenal. And every time I watch it, and it's years between watchings, I just think, my God, this was so well put together.
4: Yeah, and they have all star cast, and many of them went on to do bigger and better things.
6: Yes.
4: But it's an experience. It's an experience. I've only watched it once, but it's definitely an experience.
6: Well, if you or everyone or anyone gets a chance, watch Band of Brothers again, because it gets you from the very beginning. And David Schwimmer from Friends is not a good guy in this one.
4: No, so he's not a good guy on Friends either.
6: Yeah, that's a good point. All right, Brian McDaniel, thank you, sir. We're going to take a quick break, and the BS Show will be right back. 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
9: 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I'm Chris Caraggio.
10: The U.S. has struck Iranian oil tankers, including at least one near Karg Island. That's according to multiple reports. Karg Island is the key oil hub located off Iran's southern coast. Iran recently threatened it would attack U.S. bases in the Middle East if the U.S. targeted the island. Wall Street is closing in the red to kick off a shortened week of trading. Rising oil prices pressured stocks ahead of a key inflation reading later on in the week. Renewed trade tensions with Canada are also in focus ahead of the Federal Reserve's policy meeting next week. At the closing bell, the Dow Jones lost 628 points. The S&P 500 fell 45 points and the NASDAQ dropped 85 points. Hurricane Lowell is creating a flash flood risk for parts of Hawaii. The storm is currently packing maximum sustained winds of 80 miles an hour as it heads north of the islands. Lowell is currently a Category 1 hurricane and is expected to become a tropical storm later.
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0: We are joined by Bernie Bomberg, best dentist I've ever known, and one heck of a musician. A couple of years ago, he and his band, best rock instrumental in a worldwide global competition, which is pretty impressive, I dare say. And you're back in the studio now. How much longer will you be in the studio?
11: It's hard to say. My lead guitar player had a heart attack.
0: No.
11: That sends us back several weeks. He's feeling much better. He's chopping at the bit to get back into the studio. So it's just a momentary delay.
0: Well, hopefully he's back to close to 100%. And when you get back in there, all right. Tell me about a few things here. I want to start off with the Vikings. They open the season on Sunday. Are you excited? You're always excited for the first game, but do you see this as a win over the Green Bay Packers?
11: Well, I do. It's a home game. We got, close to 60,000 people cheering in that loud dome that we have. And if they can't beat the Packers at home on opening day, it does not bode well for the entire season.
0: Good point.
11: I do think they will prevail and beat the Pack here at home and get off to a good start. People have them all over the place in terms of where they expect the Vikings to finish. I read one this morning, picks them at 14-3.
0: My God.
11: I think that's just a tad optimistic. And there's some other people probably pick them 3-14.
0: Yep.
11: I don't think that's realistic either.
0: No.
11: I'm looking at something like 10-7, which should get them into the playoffs. And that's where it all has to start.
0: And I think it's going to be in that same range, 9-10 wins. But it's a tough division. And is there a bad team in the division? We'll find out. I think Detroit's going to be the best team in that division this year, bouncing back after last year. Chicago is, they do play a first place schedule after having, I think, a last place schedule. So that's not going to be in Chicago's favor by any means. And their defense, they have a terrific offense. Their defense is very suspect. I think the Vikings will, their defense is going to keep them in a lot of games. So
11: absolutely.
0: We'll see where that plays out.
6: Now, how about your Gophers? They had a pretty good start to things, huh?
11: Well, they did. I was concerned with two things for the Gophers. I don't even know what the final score was. They won by 5, 6, 7 touchdowns against a decidedly inferior team. My biggest concern was they could not run the ball against a glorified high school team. They'd complete a pass. It's a second down and 3 yards to go, and there'd be a 1 yard loss and then a no gain, and then they'd have to punt or they'd have to do another short pass. They could not run the ball against a lousy team, and that's mostly on the offensive line more so than on the running backs, and they've got to get that fixed. They've got a good team coming into town.
6: Mississippi State.
11: They're not Eastern Illinois. They're a real football team.
6: 59-7, by the way, was the score. So they easily covered. I think it was 42, 42 and a half. They did crush them. But that's a great point. If they can't run the ball, they're in trouble. And they lost one of their rookie or one of their freshman running backs.
11: Yeah, they were very high on that kid. He's out for the year. Just a clumsy tackle. Blew out the knee. He's gone for the year. So they have good running backs, with just cost them some depth and a promising youngster that'll have to wait another year to get his career started in college football.
6: And they also, by the way, Mississippi State and Akron is not a bad. That's generally a pretty good team. Now, so that this is not, other than Eastern Illinois, it's not a cupcake schedule. Then they're at Washington. Then they got Michigan. So. Three of their first four games are at home, but then that means they'll be hitting the road a bit. Then at Purdue, Iowa.
11: They'll be playing those home games in good weather. So they're not playing these late December, whatever games in 11 degrees with icy fields. So we're not likely to get that in October. So and the other thing I was concerned with, and I'm hoping it's a minor thing, is the Gophers had to waste two timeouts on punting situations where the Gophers are punting. And that doesn't bode well for the special teams and things not being organized. You need your timeouts for the two-minute warning and the end of the game in a close game. You can't be wasting them on a punt.
6: This was a practice game for them. At least,
11: I know, but it's something to keep an eye on. They better clean that up.
6: They got those directional teams, Eastern Illinois, and Michigan had the pushover in Western Michigan. My God, did you see the end of that game?
11: That was a farce. That was ridiculous.
6: There's no way they should have gotten the extra down with a second back on the clock. That second expired while the ball was in the air. It never should have been put back.
11: Everybody knows it. I don't know what on earth somebody was thinking to put that 1 second back on the clock. That was a highway robbery. Western Michigan was robbed. They had beat Michigan at the Big House with 110,000 angry fans rooting against them, and it never should have happened.
6: Nope, not at all. Now, your Twins, 8 games under 500, 7.5 games back. Yikes.
11: Well, they knew they had to go on the streak, and they did. Unfortunately, it was a streak in the wrong direction. I believe they've lost every series since the All-Star break. They had finally struggled their way back to 500, and then they just can't get it done. So they're done for the year. Like I mentioned last week, it does bode well for next year, because all of those 0-9-0 hitters whose names we can't remember from April and May, they're gone. And we have good people in the lineup. Our 7, 8, 9 hitters, for the most part now, are people you like to see come into the plate. Kalen Culpepper, their new kid, shortstop, one of the phenoms that they're looking at. He stepped right into the starting shortstop. He's been here about 3 weeks is all, and he looks like he belongs. The kid's hitting about 300, playing decent shortstop, but they don't have those automatic outs in the lineup like they did for the first 2 months of the year, and it bodes well for next year. They'll have hopefully two or three of their stronger starting pitchers back next year. I do not look for Pablo Lopez to be back at the beginning of the year. But hopefully by the All-Star game, he'll be back in the rotation. Hopefully Joe Ryan will return to his former self. He was back on the field yesterday.
6: Yep.
11: And he was okay. He wasn't great. He wasn't terrible.
6: Bernie, thank you. Bernie Bomberg. We'll take a quick break. The BS Show will be right back. Hey, this is Bob Sansevier, and I want to tell you about my go-to theater for movies on the big screen, St. Michael Cinema. Great seating, great popcorn, great food. By the way, real butter on that popcorn. Here to tell you more is Shelly Oslos, the manager at St. Michael Cinema.
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0: 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And it's an alternative now to other types of plans. And it could be a cheaper one for a lot of people as well.
19: Yeah, I'm pretty excited about it, Bob. I think, you know, as you know, we've done a senior discount on our regular plan
6: yes.
19: for a long time, which which obviously if people want some more bells and whistles that aren't included in Medicare, you know, that's a good option. But we've needed for a long time to be able to serve this population of folks who said, hey, you know, we just need help with the out-of-pocket. And so we tried to find, you know, we really did a lot of research on what was out there, what we could do. You know, Bob, a lot of our members, I think it's about 25%, when they leave, it's because they're going on Medicare. And we thought, well, this is a way we can continue to serve those folks. And so, you know, it's a pretty simple program. You have a $500 out-of-pocket, your annual insured amount. And, you know, if you're under 75, you pay, I think it's around 100 bucks a month, 98 bucks a month, something like that. And then all of those copays are shared with you. So you get your explanation of benefits from Medicare that says, hey, this hospital visit, you owe, you know, $1,000, Medicare paid this much. Then you just send that explanation of benefits in, and then we share it. There's no repricing, there's no negotiating, there's nothing. It's pretty simple. And then we're able to have the members share that bill. That's a great way to help kind of manage those costs for folks and, you know, the out-of-pocket, the copays. Obviously, some years that's really not much, but I mean, it can add up. If you're going to your cardiologist and your internist and you have an ER visit, and, you know what I mean? You yep. really do add up pretty significant.
6: Well, and the other thing that's interesting or beneficial for people, on a lot of Medicare, you know, people are paying their Part B where they pay to have that extra insurance. They're paying $250 or more a month. So, I mean, that's a big savings for people because then you're talking about, $2,500 to $3,000 a year that you're paying. Here, you'd be paying, well, you have the $500 out of pocket and $98. I mean, you're saving two-thirds of it is going back into your pocket.
19: Right.
6: That's a
19: right.
6: big benefit because it does hit you, a lot of people. And there's there's more to this program, too, because you also have, you got a Solidarity Care Card, too, that's an option, an add-on that they could have. You could have, telehealth is part of it.
19: Telehealth and the dental and vision discounts. You also can have, you know, obviously, if you're doing Parts A and B, you may have the Medicare prescriptions as well. But we also offer an add-on for generic prescription. It's a $0 copay, and I don't remember the price we have for that, Bob. But you can add that on, and it's roughly 1,000 generic prescriptions out there that will just be $0 copay at the counter, and you just get them, right? So it's a great way to kind of help manage those costs. I know a lot of seniors, maybe they have Part D and they've got their prescription, but they've also got other programs, and many times you find out they're paying a lot out of pocket for a lot of different programs to try to manage just one thing. So we tried to give as best we could. You know, this is where it's simple. Now, the price does go up once you turn 75. You know, there's a higher tier for that. But again, I think it's a manageable cost. It's going to be a very simple program. It's a way for people to stay a part of the Solidarity community, which we're very excited about. And again, you know, we always have the more comprehensive option if people want that.
6: Now, can people, let's say you have Medicare, you're not on Solidarity now. I mean, people that aren't on Solidarity now can still come and join the Legacy program, correct? And
19: absolutely.
6: Or just get the Legacy program.
19: Brand new. Exactly. The other thing about this Solidarity Legacy program for Medicare is there is no pre-existing conditions, Bob. So for folks, you know, normally with the healthcare sharing, that is a limitation. In this case, that's not a limitation. So they can join, they can be part of it, they can share those out-of-pocket expenses, and we're happy to have them and be there to support them.
6: That's it's terrific to have that that option. And as I mentioned a little bit ago, the fact that telehealth is part of that also, because that could be, that could be pricey. I mean, I've got, my doctor is, I think it's more of a forced retirement. He had some health issues, and I got to find another doctor. And I was talking to someone about, you know, visiting with a new doctor, and just to meet the doctor, they want whatever it is, $600. You know what I mean? It's ridiculous. And I said, well, what about the rest of my family? Because they're going to need a new doctor. Well, they have to meet with her, too.
19: Yep,
6: and I said, we all have to pay. Can't we all come together?
19: Business,
6: no. Yeah. So it's, I'm not saying it's a scam, but it's not ideal. We'll put it that way. Hey, let me ask this question. Can telehealth doctors, and I don't know the answer because I've never inquired about it, and it might be a stupid question, but can a telehealth doctor not prescribe? I know they can prescribe medications, but can they renew medications? I mean, do you have that ability where if they got a hold of whatever your meds are, and if you need monthly meds or every few months, they could then say, okay, we'll re-prescribe it for you?
19: Yeah, it depends on the medication, but they can do that. It just depends on, you know, what you have. They'll have to be able to have access to those records, obviously, or have something, right? But yeah, that can happen. It will depend on the situation with our program, just because they're not in your doctor's records and those kind of things. But it is possible for sure for them to prescribe. In fact, Bob, one of the first times I ever used Alcare was the first time I had ever gone to Oregon. And I got there and we were at the beach at first, so I didn't have any issues. And then we went into, you know, Beaverton, you know, Willamette Valley area, where it's very, you know, lush with trees and everything. And maybe 2 hours in, my allergies are just flaring up like crazy. And I was able to call Alcare and first of all, I went to the pharmacy because in Arizona, I can just go get, Claritin D or Allegra D, whatever. I can get those prescriptions with the decongestant. Well, in Oregon, there's such a drug problem, you can't get them without a prescription.
20: Oh.
19: And so I'm like, what am I going to do? Luckily, I had Alcare, and that was the perfect example. But I know other people have certainly used it for, you know, for needing a new, you know, again, a lot of times it's traveling and they forgot that their prescription was up for renewal and they're out, you know, so they've got to get it. So it is a great, great tool for those kinds of circumstances.
20: One thing about Dial Care, which is your telehealth, it is the savings I've had over the years by not going to it. 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Now it's like $600-$700 just for a doctor's visit. You could save on that just by calling telehealth. And that makes it, for many people, it makes Solidarity Health Share worthwhile just to have that. It's a great benefit to have that telehealth.
19: Yeah, it really is. And again, I don't think people use it enough, to be honest with you, Bob. It's such a great way. When you're dealing with various things going on in your family, especially, you know, and certainly, you know, it's good to still have your doctor, your specialist, like you're talking about. But, you know, you don't necessarily need to go to them every single time. I mean, right now we've got family with, you know, kids with different illnesses, and you know, if it weren't for the fact that one of my kids has the follow-up with their pediatrician, you know, my wife would just be on the phone with
20: telehealth,
19: you know, and get it over with. But since they're going in, you know, you try to get that little bonus care while you're already going in. But.
20: Well, and the other thing that could keep my, over the last few years, you've added things for young people to make it more affordable for them, and now you've added this legacy program, which is for people 65 plus. You're really trying to basically appeal to every and help every age group out there to save money. And that's, I mean, I give kudos for that, because it's a great opportunity for people just to be able to look at it. And people need to go to solidarityhealthshare.org if you're looking for an alternative to traditional health care, because you're going to find the pricing is much, much more reasonable.
19: Yeah, definitely check out solidarityhealthshare.org. Visit, look at that Solidarity Legacy program. And then also, yeah, Bob, as you said, for the young folks, look at the Solidarity Savvy program, because it's a great, very comprehensive.

0: 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That's 612-404-0311. And now, Psychic Ruth Lorden.
1: Generational ancestral trauma, curses. We hear about how trauma and experiences can be passed down through generations, probably through third level DNA. My thoughts this morning led me to wonder what type of trauma is passed down in horse breeding. The horses who have gone through tremendous stress to become champions, everything they've gone through, and then they're bred. Is there something that needs to be done to make sure that only the good vibes from winning and not the horrid stress from what they went through to get there is passed on?
0: If you'd like to set up a reading with Ruth, go to RuthLorden.com, RuthLorden.com. 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Enjoy what's left of the day, and we'll talk to you later.
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3: Well, it's been a rough stretch for the Twins. 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

0: Mark Chenowski. Since waking up on Friday, August 21st, in possession of the third and final wild card spot, the Twins have gone 5-11 in their last 16 games. They are at 68-76, 4.5 behind Cleveland for the American League's final playoff spot with just 18 games to play. Now, we have a pitching rematch tonight from the series finale between these two teams last Wednesday at Target Field, Dean Kramer and Drew Anderson. Kramer only went four innings in that one, allowed four runs on six hits, and was long gone by the time Detroit won in 12. Anderson, meanwhile, kept the Twins in check. Two runs, one earned in 5 2/3. Kramer is 2-5 with an ERA drifting close to 6 on the season. He has struggled in his career against Detroit. 0-4, an ERA over 9 with 13 walks in 5 outings. Anderson, making his 9th start and 47th appearance of the season, checking in at 4-5 with a respectable 3.73 ERA. Now, the righty spent the previous four seasons pitching over in Japan and then Korea. He did not take a decision in three prior outings against Minnesota. The Twins want to even this series up after a disappointing one yesterday afternoon. Let's rewind to the opener. The Twins got Joe Ryan back, his first start in over a month after dealing with a left glute strain, and the Twins gave him an early lead when Luke Kuechel scored on a slow roller to short off the bat of Ryan Jeffers. Kuechel, a great dive into home to avoid the tag. Unfortunately, Troy Melton got Josh Bell to roll into an inning-ending double play to short-circuit that inning, and that would become a disturbing theme. Kevin McGonigal, homer off of Ryan in the bottom of the first to tie it, and then a rough second for Joe, who showed some rust. He hit a guy to load the bases, then hit the next Tiger to force in a run. McGonigal followed with a chopper to first. Royce Lewis gloved it, fired home, but his throw pulled Jeffers' foot off the plate, so a run scored on the throwing error, and Detroit had a 3-1 advantage. Trevor Larnach's homer in the fourth pulled the Twins within one. Ryan Dunn after four. Connor Prelip came on. He had one on with one out. Riley Green at the plate.
1: As the 1-1 swung on, hit high in the air for Green. He just stares at that one. That one sailing into the seats for a home run. Left on left damage from Riley Green. His 19th homer of the year is a 2-run blast halfway up the grandstand. And the Tigers stretch that lead to 5-2.
0: Yeah, but the Twins would have a two-run rally in the sixth. Walker Jenkins doubled home a pair to make it a one-run game again and force Melton from the contest. Tyler Kinley came on. He walked the first too many face to load the bases before he got Cody Clemens looking to escape. The Twins had men on in each of the final three innings, but they grounded into a double play each time. The last was Josh Bell versus Kenley Jansen in the ninth inning to end it, and that came right after Ryan Jeffers crushed one to deep center, only to see it caught just shy of the wall. Detroit held on for the 5-4 victory, Melton the win, Ryan the loss in his return, Jansen the save. Now the Tigers need a win either tonight or tomorrow to snap a stretch of 7 consecutive series losses. Twins, of course, want to deny that, and they want to get things turned around. For more on tonight's game, let's head to Comerica Park. We are at the park thanks to Treasure Island Resort and Casino. I say good evening to Chris Atterbury and the Hall of Famer Paul Molitor.
1: Good evening, right back at you, Gino. It is a lovely night here in Detroit. Smallish crowd starting to file in, a little overcast as the Twins and the Tigers get together. These two teams find themselves in similar straits. Tigers have lost 12 of 16. Twins have lost 11 of 16. Tigers began the year with high hopes. Twins began the year without a lot of high hopes, but they built up those hopes throughout the course of the year, and they will battle here tonight in the middle game of a three-game series. As Gino mentioned, Paul, Drew Anderson starts. He's seen the Twins for a third time this year, and he's given them a lot of headaches, kind of like Eric Fetty, who we just saw in Chicago. As a hitter or as a hitting coach or even as a manager, when you would see a guy back-to-back and he'd gotten the better of your hitters, how do you approach that? Do you look at how he pitched you the last time? Do you look at the overall picture?
2: Sure.
1: What do you do to look at a way to kind of change your tune against a guy who's had the better?
2: Well, one thing that comes up in broadcasting baseball is you often hear about the cat and mouse game that's between the pitcher and the batter. It's especially true when you see a guy maybe a couple consecutive starts. I think the Twins hitters, they probably won't change their plan a lot as far as what they had last week. Maybe a better execution as far as maybe what they're looking to hit early in counts, what they might see with runners in scoring position. It's just a matter of going up there and trusting that you have a pretty good idea how this guy's going to try to get me out and try to counter that the best way that you possibly can.
0: Now, Paul, one thing I noticed this entire season is how close this clubhouse is for the Twins and how they have each other's back. And yet they're also a very self-aware bunch, so they understand what the struggles as of late have meant to their pursuit of the postseason. Putting your managerial hat back on, what's your message to guys right about now, trying to get them still relaxed and to find that form that had them very successful earlier?
2: You know, I'm not overly certain as to when Shelty last addressed the team collectively. I think at this time, the way some of these games have gone, you know, that loss against the Tigers in that last game of the series was just really, you know, one of those backbreakers. So I think you try to have conversations, especially with the younger guys, just try to reassure them, you know, the calmness, be yourself. You're not going to lose your opportunity to play and contribute. I think some of those things come into play. The last thing you want to do is start being a different guy as the manager. Your consistency through the good times and the bad times is something that you hope to draw out of your players.
1: And we've seen that. I think Shelty has stayed consistent. And, again, he'll run out a consistent lineup here tonight. Gino, really, he's riding his horses. This is not a bench that features a lot of experience or that extreme skill set sometimes that you see off a bench down the stretch in a postseason run. There's not the one speed guy, the one right-handed masher platoon bat off the bench. So he's going to ride his main guys.
0: All right, yeah, thank you very much, Chris. I'm a little put off by you throwing in the comparison to Eric Fetty earlier with Drew Anderson. I'm having flashbacks between Fetty, Dobnak, Noah Cameron. We don't want to see that type of result here tonight. Thank you guys very much. We've been at the park thanks to Treasure Island Resort Casino, the exclusive casino partner of the Minnesota Twins. 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Walker Jenkins, big two-run double yesterday. It snapped an 0-for-16 skid, hoping that gets him going now at the plate. But how does manager Derek Shelton think Jenkins has looked out in center field through the first 10 games of Walker's major league career?
3: I mean, he's handled himself really well. He's gotten back on balls. He's thrown the ball to the right base, which I think is really important for a young player. But I don't think we've seen a true, you know, test or multiple tests.
0: Yeah, and Jenkins is facing a big test in the series, just covering all the ground out there in center at Comerica Park. We're going to have more from the manager coming up next. Then later on in the show, we hear from Walker Jenkins and a couple of Tigers on a very unique bond they share. And Mike Petriello of MLB.com looks at how another one of the Twins' top rookies has fared so far this season. That's coming up here in your home for Twins Baseball.
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0: This is the Treasure Island Baseball Network. Twins need a win tonight in Detroit. Earlier at Comerica Park, Chris sat down with the skipper. Here's their chat.
11: We're here with Derek Shelton, the Twins taking on the Tigers as it's Dean Kramer's turn in the rotation. He'll face off against Drew Anderson and Detroit. And the lineup's going to be pretty much the same. You're riding your horses, and they're doing the job offensively, so let's focus in on the pitching. Dean had a couple of really sharp starts, had a couple of hiccups. I know he works with a slimmer margin, some other guys. When you look at the matchup with this particular bunch of Tiger hitters, do you like what you see?
3: Yeah, it's a challenging matchup for him because of the number of left-handers that AJ has in there. And I think in Dean's case, he's going to have to be able to execute pitches and not leave balls in the middle of the plate.
11: I was talking with Perk about this because Colson Montgomery, and then we were talking about it in regards to Riley Green hitting the homer yesterday. He said guys like that, as a pitcher, you see where their hole is, but where their hole is adjacent to where they want the ball, where their nitro zone is. So if you just miss going for that hole, then you're liable for some damage. Do you see some of that with some of their hitters?
3: I think that's really well stated by Perk. I mean, there's that fine line of missing. And with major league hitters, you know, if you miss in that sweet spot, they're going to do damage. And those two guys that you mentioned right there have done damage against us. And if you execute the pitch, then you're going to get a swing and miss. But you have to be damn near perfect with it.
11: When you look at your club offensively, you grinded out some real good at-bats last night, and you got the right guys to the plate in the right spot. I know it doesn't go your way, and these losses sting late in the year, but just have to tell the guys, hey, just keep doing what you're doing, because there was a lot of positive.
3: There was a lot of positives. I mean, the ball Jeffers hit late in the game, you know, it was probably out of a lot of ballparks, but not this one, which is unfortunate. We're playing in this one. But I think the biggest thing is we have to, and we had four double plays. We ended four innings with double plays, and that is definitely the epitome of a rally killer.
11: And some of those double plays, I think of the Culpepper at bat where they're trying to lure him into taking the swing that he took and try to roll the ball over. Can those be used sometimes as learning opportunities?
3: I think so, especially in Kalen's case. I mean, I think we've seen it with some veteran guys that have, you know, kind of gone back and forth with him and kind of, you know, baited him into swinging at their pitch. That's just going to be something that he's going to learn to lay off of, learn to, you know, get the ball in the air. There's going to be small things there, but that's just part of his development.
11: And that's Derek Shelton back to the studio.
0: Yeah, overall, the Twins just not coming through when they have the chances. In the first half of the season, they led the American League in runs per game, but they rank eighth in the AL since the All-Star break. Thanks to Chris and Shelty. Up next on the Menards pregame lineup card, more chat about Kalen Culpepper as Mike Petriello puts the spotlight on some of KC's numbers here in your home for Twins baseball.
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1: 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Michael, what are we talking about today? What do we got?
22: Well, we're going to look at some of the early returns on Kalen Culpepper. He's obviously a highly regarded prospect, 104 plate appearances, hitting .305. And that's, hey, a great start, right? OPS is 25% above league average. And whenever you have a prospect you've been waiting to see come up and get off to a good start, you're always sort of wondering, like, what's real? Like, what can you learn from 104 plate appearances? Depends on what you're looking at. For example, Dylan Dingler, who was talked about as an MVP candidate, over his last 104, is hitting .121, right? So everything comes with a grain of salt. But one of the things I really do like about all the StatCast metrics is a lot of them are simply scouting tools, right? How fast does he run? What's his arm strength? How fast does he swing the bat? That's the kind of stuff that really is meaningful pretty quickly, even if batting average may not be. And, you know, we've learned a lot about his bat. Really does, he swings it pretty fast, right? 73.7 miles an hour. The average is 72. That's fifth on the Twins right now. And that's pretty good. And that is something that is sticky, even just in a couple of weeks of play. You wouldn't expect that to massively change over the coming weeks. Like, you can count on that being real. And that's a really good sign for a young player.
1: Yeah, and we've kind of been going back and forth on that during our broadcast, because it's a great thing to be able to swing hard, but it doesn't mean you're a quality hitter. A guy like Luke Keyshaw, even Brooks Lee this year, with the counting numbers he's been able to put up, neither of those guys would score very well if you were going to look at them and try to define them by how hard they swing or their exit velocity. So there's more to being a productive winning player than that, but it is a nice foundational point to start with, I would say.
22: 100%, right? Obviously, you can. Stephen Kwan doesn't swing very hard, and after a rough start, he's been fantastic. On the other hand, if you look at the top dozen players on the bat speed list, you're going to find Junior Caminero, you're going to find Kyle Schwarber, you're going to find James Wood. Not saying that Culpepper is that kind of slugger, obviously, but it's a really great, like, starting point, because if we've learned anything over the last couple years of bat tracking, it's really hard to gain bat speed. You know, you can do it like a little bit, but it's almost like pitching velocity. You're not going to be able to massively increase what you have. And so if you're starting from a high base, that opens up a whole lot of other things. Now, the one issue we've seen so far is that he has a pretty high chase rate, like top 20 chase rate in baseball amongst anybody with 100 plate appearances. And it's sort of a similar thing where it's like, that sounds bad. It's not really what you want. But also Michael Harris is on that list. He's very good. So then Rafael is on that list. He's had a pretty good season. So you'd like to see it drop a little bit, but it doesn't necessarily mean you can't be a productive player going forward with that kind of high chase rate.
1: Yeah, and again, you don't want to curb aggressiveness too much and make them too passive, because that doesn't play. So I think what you learn early on is, okay, what we thought he had tools-wise, that's true. And then what we see with our eyes is, yeah, the transition, he doesn't look overwhelmed. And now we can go about honing, refining, and improving in terms of how to be a productive player. Would that marry kind of the two different things, that what you're seeing and some of the unmeasurables with the measurables?
22: Yeah, I think so. Like I said, this early on, you kind of just want to see, like, okay, we know what the scouting report said in the minor leagues, right? How well did the scouts see this type of player based on what you can see so far? So if you look at the defensive point of view, where he's played, you know, pretty decent shortstop, but the scouting reports basically said, we're not quite sure if he's going to have enough speed and range long term to stick at shortstop, but he's probably got plenty of arm. So far, that looks about right. Like, if you look at his arm so far, he's thrown as hard as 93.1, 80th percentile arm strength. That's great. That's more than enough. Speed is like slightly above average, you know, 62nd percentile. For a young player, you'd kind of like to see it start higher than that, because obviously it's going to decline. You get slower as you age, unless you're Byron Buxton, apparently. So it seems like the scouting reports are pretty dead on so far. And if that's true, that means he's going to be a pretty good player, because the scouting reports also said this guy is going to be a guy who can help you win.
1: Yeah, and again, you're seeing also the incremental improvements and the work ethic come into play. And the internal clock, something that I can't wait for you guys to develop a measure on, but the internal clock was an issue for him in the minor leagues, and he's been able to strengthen that part of his game in just his scant time in the major leagues. Mike, it's great to chat with you again. We appreciate it, as always, and we'll talk to you next week.
22: Thanks, Chris.
0: Yeah, I appreciate Chris bringing up the internal clock because Culpepper's has improved in his short time in the majors. Remember, he was taking a little too much time on throws across the diamond in his first couple of games here in the big leagues. Thanks to Chris and Mike for that chat. Kalen, of course, drafted in 2024. Up next, we're going to look at three guys who are part of MLB's 2023 draft class. That's here on your home for Twins baseball.
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5: September 8th, 1967. It was a memorable day for Tony Oliva. In Game 1 of the day against the Orioles, Tony hit safely in his final three at-bats in a 7-2 Twins win. That was just a dress rehearsal for Game 2.
23: So it's all up now to Tony Oliva, who is 4-for-4 and 7-for-8 in the doubleheader, batting now at .283 for the year. He has four singles in this game. Ground ball through the hole to left, the base hit. Oliva, 5-for-5.
24: That is uncanny.
23: He hit a hot smash between Brooks Robinson and Aparicio. That actually gives Tony 9 hits in his last 10 times up.
24: Number 4.
23: 5-for-5 in this game.
5: Despite losing Game 2, 5-to-3, Tony O went 5-for-5, giving him hits in 8 straight at-bats.
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0: Well, last week here at Target Field, and now during this series out at Comerica Park, there's been a class reunion of sorts, and that is the focus of today's Twin storyline. This series features three guys not only selected in the first round of the 2023 draft, but all of them taken right out of high school. Max Clark at number 3 and Kevin McGonigal at number 37 with a competitive balance pick. They went to Detroit, while the Twins snagged Walker Jenkins 5th overall. Jenkins, called up 12 days ago, was the final one from that group to reach the majors. He knows how special it is that they have all reached the show this season.
29: It's kind of crazy, man. I think, God's timing's perfect. These guys, we're going to go and compete for a long time being in the same division. And I think it is awesome being able to play against them, and I hope they don't tear us up too much.
0: Yeah, no, the trio familiar with each other, even though Jenkins from North Carolina, McGonigal from Pennsylvania, and Clark from Indiana, as they crossed paths in advanced developmental programs while growing up. Walker remembers being quite awestruck by his now two divisional foes.
29: Kevin went I don't know what he did, but I feel like he didn't get out. And I remember thinking, this dude is freaking legit. And I don't remember, Max may have been the year before at NTDP, and he did the same thing. It was back-to-back years, one of them went absolutely berserk, and then Kevin went absolutely berserk. And Man, these two dudes are freaking legit. So that was kind of the first time coming across, and they've been good for a long time.
0: Now, McGonigal, who homered last night and could wind up being the American League Rookie of the Year, was just as impressed with what he saw in Jenkins and Clark those summers ago.
29: Unbelievable human being, great baseball player, but even better person. And same thing with Max, you know, great teammate, great person to be around, good friendship we have. And it's just really cool to see, you know, us three being from the same draft class, coming up in the same summer circuit. It's just really cool to see, you know, guys you've played against in high school just, you know, make their dreams come true and, you know, competing with or against them at the highest level of baseball.
0: Clark, who was the three-time Gatorade Player of the Year in Indiana in high school, was just as happy as anyone when Walker received his call to the show.
3: Oh, it's unbelievable. You know, like the one really cool thing about professional sports, about baseball especially, is it's a huge brotherhood. And, you know, I've played against Walker since I was probably 14 years old, and he's been the same guy since. You know, he's an unbelievable dude, just a great, great guy with obviously the ability to play baseball, but also the ability to be a great human. And, you know, you can't quantify that. So am I excited for him as a baseball player? Absolutely. But I'm more excited because he's a really good guy and he deserves it. You know, he fought through some, like, really tough luck injuries that held him down probably longer than he should have been. Like, he had the talent to be in the big leagues when he was 19 years old. Like, it's really cool to see him push through that and then go out there and continue dominating at every level and make his way up.
0: Clark, rated a five-tool player entering that 23 draft, what skill does Max feel makes Jenkins a special talent?
3: Probably the speed power combo. You know, he's a huge guy. Like, he's, you know, probably 6'3", 225. And so people look at him and, like, automatically think, oh, he's going to be a right fielder. And it's like, no, he's a really, really elite center fielder, good arm. And then on top of that, he's got that, like, contact and power. You know, he's not going to swing and miss. He's not going to strike out. He's going to take his walks, and he has the ability to leave the yard at any time. So, you know, those are players that are hard to come by.
0: Now, besides the developmental programs the three participated in, they were also part of Team USA's training camp in Bradenton in 2022 for the under-18 World Championships. Jenkins walked away holding Clark and McGonigal in even higher regard after that event.
29: Well, they've both just always been competitors, and I've been the same way, and I think seeing the work ethic, knowing like how they go about their business, I think was just something that I was able to learn from and watch and see. And, you know, especially now seeing where we're all at, it's like, you know, seeing that kind of work and that kind of intensity and competitiveness helps get you here.
0: Intensity and competitiveness. So we asked McGonigal if that means he uses the successes of his class of 23 mates as a source of motivation.
29: Yeah, I mean, I guess you can say so. You know, all the guys in that draft class I root for and hope they do great. But, yeah, I guess you can, you know, use it as some fuel as well. But I guess I never really thought about it as a way. I just always go out and try to get better and not really, you know, focus on what's going on with the other guys from that draft class. I'm just worried about, you know, what I can do to get better and help this team win more baseball games.
0: McGonigal, Clark, and Jenkins, three of six high schoolers drafted in the first round in 2023 to have already reached the majors, Bryce Eldridge, Colt Emerson, and George Lombard Jr., the others. It's shaping up to be quite a special first round of the 2023 draft. That is our Twins storyline, and that is a wrap for the Menards pregame lineup card. Game two of this series from Comerica coming up. The Twins need a win. That's coming up right here on your home for Twins baseball.
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12: Jade, I talked about this a little bit the other night on the Investing Essentials, and after our last call, I'm going to talk about it again for just a second.
13: All right.
12: Conventional wisdom isn't. It's not wise. If you follow conventional wisdom on the average diet in America, you will be obese. If you follow conventional wisdom on the proper way to be married, you won't be long. If you follow conventional wisdom, you would get a credit card when you turn 17 or 18 so that you can build your FICO score. Why? So that you can borrow money to buy a car. Why? To build your FICO score so that you can borrow money to buy a house. Why? So that you can build your FICO score to make the banks rich. Because your FICO score is not a measure of winning with money, but conventional wisdom says to build your FICO score. Conventional wisdom also in the financial planning world says that as you get older, you're supposed to move your investments to less risky. And if you read anywhere on the internet among the stupid thousands of articles that are out there, they teach a thing that the financial planning industry has called conventional wisdom, called the asset allocation theory or asset allocation model, which means that you allocate more of your assets to bonds and money markets as you get older so that you are safer. That is conventional wisdom, and conventional wisdom isn't. Here's why. As you move your money from good growth stock mutual funds into bonds, they underperform dramatically. As we told the last caller, year to date on the S&P 500, my stock growth stock mutual fund in an S&P has averaged 12.2%. You know what the bond market has averaged since the beginning of the year? Less than 1%.
13: Oh, gosh, I was going to guess higher. That's bad.
12: And so she calls up and says, I have followed conventional wisdom and my fiduciary, which is a funny term for someone that's supposed to have your best interest at heart, but used conventional wisdom and screwed up everything. So this bozo at the credit union put her into bonds, some equities, and some cash, which is what conventional wisdom says to do when you're 61. Okay. And so she's lost $8,000 when she should have made $8,000, which is a $16,000 swing, which is somewhere around 25% on $84,000 that she's off because she followed the advice of someone who was giving conventional wisdom. Conventional wisdom is what normal people, everyone believes without question, and they just follow each other around until they walk off a cliff together.
13: Yeah, because he didn't notice that she was losing.
12: Yeah, and she was told that she should be in something safer, and yet she lost money, and so her response was, I'm not in something safe enough,
13: mm-hmm.
12: instead of I'm in the wrong thing. She believed the lie about part of it, but didn't understand the situation. So the idea that you need to move to all of your investments to a safe haven of bonds and cash where you make no money as you get older is absolute bullcrap. It's mathematically stupid because there's two kinds of risk with money, boys and girls. There's a risk of actually losing it because it goes down in value. There's another kind of risk. If you don't make 4.2% on your money, which is the inflation rate, then you are going backward in real purchasing power. Oh, as a matter of fact, if you're going to have to pay taxes on it, you need to make a little over 6% in order to net 4.2% after taxes to break even with inflation and taxes. If you're using the asset allocation model and you're in bonds and cash as a part of your portfolio, 40, 50% of your portfolio, you're not even keeping up with inflation. You've gotten tackled from behind.
13: And God willing, she lives till from 61 until, I don't know, 80 or 81.
12: So what usually happens to a Ramsey follower, if they follow the stuff, is they're in the four types of growth stock mutual funds, no bonds, no cash. And we don't tell you to change that as you get older, and here's why. Because if you follow the stuff we're talking about, the guy a while ago, he said, if you just put your house payment away, it was going to be $3 million, right? $2.2 million a while ago, right? So you're going to have millions of dollars in these mutual funds. I'm 66. I have millions of dollars in my mutual funds. Now, if I have millions of dollars in my mutual funds and they go down this year, am I okay?
13: You'll be just fine.
12: I think I'll be okay. But they went up 12.2 year to date. And last year they were up 18. And the other years they're averaging over 12. In the last 5 years, that $2 million would have become $4 million in 5 years just by leaving it alone. Meanwhile, someone following conventional wisdom that's my age has lost millions of dollars in opportunity. Millions. Oh, and guess what? I'm 66. You think I'm ever going to touch that money? Probably. No. I might live off of the income because it'll generate, if you had $2 million, it'll generate $150,000, $200,000 a year in income and not ever touch it. So am I ever even going to touch it? No, I'm not going to touch it. So it doesn't really matter what it's in as long as it's producing income. And so who am I actually investing it for? Oh, me when I'm 96, because if I'm 66 and I'm healthy, statistically I make it into my 90s. Now, if I'm not healthy at 66, we can change that, but I'm healthy. Yeah. So knock on wood, I make it into my 90s. So I have 30 years to outpace inflation, and if I go with conventional wisdom, my $2 million will be worth less than it is now in actual real purchasing power because of adjusted for taxes and inflation. So that's just asinine. Use your own brain to think about these things. Don't use somebody who follows everybody else around.
13: Yeah.
12: Don't be normal. Use your own brain. So yeah, that pisses off half of the financial planning world, which really keeps me very happy. It's one of my goals in life. April is in Atlanta, Georgia. Hi, yeah. April. What's up?
2: So I have like the dumbest dumb question.
12: Uh-oh.
2: Like honestly, you know, so I am married. I have we have a mutual income of a lot of money. I mean, we make about $500,000 a year between the two of us.
12: Mm-hmm.
2: You know, so we are in a good financial place. But the thing is I also know that we've been married for about 15 years.
12: Mm-hmm.
2: I also know that he has always put money away in investments that he has controlled. And so I have never really looked at that. I know it's about maybe $2 million at this point, like the last time I ever, you know, looked at it.
12: Mm-hmm.
2: So my thing is now we're thinking about divorce and this is a real situation for us is that it's not that we don't love each other anymore. It's just not working anymore. And it's a mutual decision. But my thing is at this point, do I just walk away from this money or, you know, because he's kept that separate from me for this long. I have money too. I make $260,000.
12: So how much money do you have? How much money do you have in investments?
2: So I have about $1 million and I'm looking at my investment account right now. I have about $1.1 million in investments on my own. In my own money.
13: So he's got $2 million. You've got $1.1 million.
12: The law in Georgia does not say you have your own money.
2: So the law in Georgia is 50%.
12: I know.
2: Right.
12: All of it goes in a pile. All of the money goes in a pile, and we split it down the middle.
2: Yes. And
12: yours and his are not yours and his. It's ours until we split it.
2: Right. We have two children. They're 9 and 7. You know, like. So, and he has done let's be very honest. You know, he's lived a really good dad life.
12: So the question is, do you, if you're, all we can do is tell you how great this guy is and I'm divorcing him.
13: Yeah.
12: This is so strange.
13: You may have kept your money separate, but it's yours together.
12: The money goes in a pile, and you split it down the middle. That's what the law says. And if he doesn't abide by the law, it's not going to be good for him. This good dad is not going to go well with the judge.

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1: Okay, today's question comes from Steve in Vermont. He says, you often say investing in mutual funds and real estate are your two go-to options. Would you ever suggest REITs as an alternative to purchasing real estate in order to get in at a lower price point? I've never heard you do that. I've always heard you say if you're going to have 5% to just play around with and do things like crypto, single stocks, REITs would kind of fall into that category.
0: You know, REITs used to fall into that category. I think you're right. REIT stands for REIT, Real Estate Investment Trust. And it's basically a mutual fund that buys real estate.
1: But there's a lot of different types.
0: There's a lot of different types. And when they first came out, I don't know, 25 or 30 years ago, I first started seeing them. I just told people stay away from them. Mm-hmm. Because in those days, the fees being charged to manage the property was so high that the yield to the actual rate of return on buying the mutual mm-hmm. fund was low.
1: Right.
0: And in these days, though, I've seen a lot of the current REITs that are yielding, you know, up around what you might make on a regular growth stock mutual fund. And mm-hmm. so you're getting up around 10, 12, 15%, somewhere in there. I've seen REITs that are doing that. And so if you wanted to do a REIT as a way to get to real estate, I would. That'd be okay. Pick out one with a good track record. Mm-hmm. Get with a SmartVestor Pro. They could help you pick one.
1: We have a really great article also on Ramsey Solutions, and it goes through the different type, the equity, the mortgage, the hybrids,
0: exactly.
1: And it'll kind of explain all of those to you.
0: Equity is basically buying real estate with equity, which is what I would do.
1: That's what you want.
0: That's the one I would do. Because this is a way to put in $10,000 and be in the real estate market without having to buy a house.
1: Right. But you do want to stay away from the mortgage ones because
0: exactly.
1: those actually take on debt in mm-hmm. many cases.
0: Mm-hmm. So exactly. And some of that. It's exactly right. So, and that article is on our website, can give you more detail. But overall, I would not do this until you are ready to buy real estate, which would be baby step 7.
1: Yeah,
0: your
1: enough.
0: Home is paid off. Your home is paid off and you've got, you know, 15% or more going into the four types of growth stock mutual funds that we talk about, growth,
1: right.
0: growth and income, aggressive growth. This is not a
1: You're
0: substitute.
1: You're not using part of your 15% on
0: yeah,
1: this.
0: Yeah, it's not a substitute for your normal investing plan with the baby steps, okay? Yeah. It's in addition to. So let's say your house is paid off and you're putting 15, 20% away for retirement and you got some extra money and you're thinking about buying real estate with it.
1: Yeah.
0: But you don't quite have enough to do that yet, and you want to buy a REIT instead.
1: I love that.
0: That's an okay place, but that's the only time, and that's a very small percentage of our listeners.
1: True that. There. Yeah, that's true. That's very true.
0: So you got to get there first before we talk about it. And no, I would not do a REIT instead of growth stock mutual funds.
1: And
0: it
1: I
0: would
1: think
0: be
1: that's what Steve was
0: asking.
1: In
0: addition to. Yeah. He's got the real estate bug, and he's wanting to get in there quick and mm-hmm. get in there easy, mm-hmm. and that's not what we want to do. So you're going to buy it like you do any long-term investment. You plan to hold it 5, 10, 20 years, that kind of thing, and then you're going to be all right. John's in Columbus, Ohio. Hi, John. How are you?
2: Good. How about you?
0: Better than I deserve. What's up?
2: Hey, so I had a question for you. I wanted to really weigh the pros and cons. So I know you're not really for bankruptcy, but I wanted to see what you thought in my situation.
0: Okay.
2: It would be a Chapter 13, so I'm about $200,000 in unsecured debt. That includes anything from payday loans to high-interest credit cards. I think like I'm spending around $9,000 a month, and I think I bring home around $11,800 after tax. So not much left. I've tried to do like the debt snowball and it's just not really getting anywhere.
0: What is all the debt? $200,000 unsecured.
2: Yes.
0: What do you owe on your cars?
2: So I got one car. I think I owe right around $27,000.
0: Is that in addition to the 200?
2: Yes. Okay. But that, it's a Tesla, so I don't have to pay for gas. So, I mean, I don't know if that really makes up for it, but I would be paying.
0: No, it doesn't make up for it. You got $27,000 worth of debt. Well, you have $200,000. How'd you get $200,000 in unsecured debt?
2: That's a good question. So I was a realtor, and right around the time COVID happened, I wasn't making much, maybe like $12,000 a year. And I just started, having to take out loans and debt to cover basic living expenses. And then it just kind of grew from there.
0: So you went a long time without working.
2: $200,000
0: worth of time without working.
1: Because you're putting your life on credit cards instead of picking up a different job.
0: Wow.
1: So, is it just you, John? Or do you have a family, a wife?
2: No, I have a wife. I'm the one bringing in the income. But I didn't really have any gaps in employment or anything. But, I was, making $12,000, and then I slowly progressed. Over the last 5 years, I went from $12,000 to
1: $200,000. Well, that is a gap in income. If you tell me you're making $12,000 a year,
0: and
1: that's
0: not enough.
1: And if
0: you told me you lived on $200,000 worth of borrowed money, that's a gap in income. Or you were spending more than one of the two.
2: Yeah, I think it was just the payday loans, the amount. So, because my salary is right around $200,000 now, but with the payday loans and stuff, it's like I had to.
0: How much of the $200,000 is payday loans?
2: It's probably $35,000 to $40,000.
0: It's not the payday loans, then. You still got $265,000 or $165,000 worth of other stuff.
1: Does your wife Does your wife know about this?
2: She does.
1: Okay.
0: All of it?
2: Yeah.
0: Okay. All right. How long?

0: work a deal with these people and work it through. We have an advertiser named Guardian Litigation that helps people in these exact situations, and it's much easier and quicker than bankruptcy. Your credit is destroyed, and it's going to continue to be destroyed. Good, because John doesn't need to be borrowing money again. So that's a good thing. So just continue that idea. Your credit's destroyed. And then what is the most efficient way to clean this mess up? Chapter 13 is not. When you run the actual formulas that are required by law against this debt, you're going to pay back a lot of this, not all of it, but a lot of it, because you make a lot. And so if you made $14,000 a year, well, then you wouldn't be paying back much of it. But the formula is based on your income. And so the law wants you to pay as much as you can pay in bankruptcy or not, in Chapter 13, that is. And it's called a wage earner's plan. So I'm going to put you on hold, and we're going to connect you with the folks at Guardian Litigation and see if they can help you. I think they can. And basically what they're going to do is they're going to go through with each one of these and make a deal with them and stop the interest and lower the balance and then pay it out. And the good news is, if you keep paying, $5,000-$7,000 a month, you're going to be out of this in a period of time that's shorter than 5 years, and you won't have filed bankruptcy. Hang on to your marriage, brother. Sit down with your wife, tell her you love her, you're important, you make a lot of money now, you can clean this mess up and learn from it and never be back here again. I did.
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0: Down. Yes, put it down. You're gonna live. 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

0: Here's something that keeps a lot of parents up at night. Kids are growing up with more access to information than ever before in history. But most of the content is calculated to keep them distracted, make them mad, and keep them scrolling. Not help them think for themselves. WorldWatch exists to be the antidote to the algorithms. 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And I love that WorldWatch doesn't talk at kids. It gives families something to talk about. Because when my kids are older, I want them to be able to think for themselves and separate news from noise. 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
0: Hey, what's up? 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Listen, I need everyone to put your phones down. Yes, put it down. You're going to live. When was the last time you looked someone in the eyes and felt seen and heard? We are wired to have deep, meaningful, and even fun relationships, not to stay glued to our phones, swiping right, swiping left, and thumbs down on everybody that we're mad at. And that's why I created Questions for Humans. 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
0: Most people know me as the guy who did stupid with a lot of zeros on the end. I made my first $1 million in my 20s the wrong way and then went bankrupt. That's when I set out to learn God's ways of managing money and developed the Ramsey baby steps. By following these steps, I became a millionaire again, and this time the right way. After 3 decades of guiding millions of others through the plan, the evidence is undeniable. If you follow the baby steps, you will become a millionaire and get to live and give like no one else. My new book, Baby Steps Millionaires, is now available for purchase. When you order my new book, you'll learn how ordinary people built extraordinary wealth and how you can do it too. I'll walk you through how to invest, build wealth, and bust through the barriers preventing